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10: 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He's here. 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
2: Hello, America. 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Our number, 877-381-3811, 877-381-3811. There's a very good piece, as there always is, when it's Mark Thiessen column. Could Iran try a midterms October surprise, he writes in the Washington Post. Now, what's interesting about the Washington Post opinion page is it's changed a lot and for the better. That's not to say there aren't still some things going on there, but for that newspaper, when I was working in the Reagan administration, it's night and day. I'm talking about, again, the opinion section. Tehran still has the firepower and the motive to strike before the November vote. So what Thiessen's doing here in his piece, and I want to encourage you to check it out, again, the Washington Post. Yes, the Washington Post. If you don't get it, you don't get it. Democracy dies in darkness. Oh, they got all the headlines. But anyway, it's something to be on alert for. It's something for the president and his advisors in the administration generally, Secretary of War and the Secretary of State, CIA Director, to be on the alert for, because they would like nothing more than the Democrats to win. So let me be very specific and very clear about this. Effectively, the Democrats and the Iranian regime are on the same side. The Democrats and the Iranian regime are on the same side here. And that's a problem, but nonetheless. And so, by the way, the woke right, neo-fascists. No, we're not. We're really not. No, you are. We're in the middle of a war, and this is how you conduct yourselves? Yeah, no, you are. I wanted to hit a Democrat state representative in Michigan Karen Whitsett, W-H-I-T-S-E-T-T, at an event in favor and support of the Republican Mike Rogers running for the Senate today. Cut 8. Go.
0: I do not think people really realize what is on the line. You will lose your health insurance if the other candidate gets in office. There's no ifs, ands, or buts about it. That is what Medicare for All means. So if you enjoy going to ER now and sitting for 6 hours, get ready to enjoy that a whole lot longer because you may be sitting there for 6 weeks. That means you will be in a clinic, in a hospital, wherever they say that you go. Once again, you say you don't want government in your business. Well, the government will be controlling your health care. They will control your doctors. They will control your medication. They will control your visits. They will control everything. So if for no other reason, common sense prevails that Mike Rogers is the candidate for you.
2: Wow. Good for her. Good for her. You need a lot of Democrats to move over, folks. That would be very, very important for a lot of Democrats to move over, a lot of independents to move over. Absolutely, 100%. Oh, yeah. Got more here. Let's see. Do we have any more Democrats? Oh, yeah, we do. We have a rabbi, Rabbi Asher Lobatin, at an event for Mike Rogers also today. Let's listen to this one. Cut 9, go.
5: When Abdul Asayed was asked about the terrorist who attempted to blow up a synagogue right here in Michigan with hundreds of children, like Saylor, hundreds of children, all he said, hurt people, hurt people. Sadly, Abdul al-Sayed has shown only contempt for Jews as a people and called my people bloodthirsty, and the reason Michigan, our great state of Michigan, doesn't have the funds it needs.
2: Mm-hmm. Now let us just hope. Look, here's the deal. If Rogers loses in Michigan, we're going to have a very bad night, don't you think, Rich? Unfortunately. And we got a few other races. We're trying to pull in some of these candidates and help them. Some of them are too foolish to take the help we're willing to give. But are we close to Alaska or you don't know? Okay, so Sullivan in Alaska, he has come on before. So that's him. We're reaching out to Ohio. We just started doing that. You know, they're busy. I got it. But they're not going to get any bigger response than from this program. And we're reaching out. Where else are we reaching out, Rich? No, but I'm asking you, where else are we reaching out? And we hope to get somebody. Ohio was one. Alaska's one. Georgia, actually, is another one. Right. So those three states, we're seeing what we can do to help. We just don't want the Democrats. Look, the Senate has to be the firewall. If we have a bad night and they take the House, and that's a bad, bad night, we need to have a firewall, if you know what I mean. We need to have a firewall. And that's going to have to be the Senate. And we spent a lot of time on this, you and I. And we spent a lot of time on an election night, too. And we're going to do it again. To get out our vote, people in their cars, in their trucks, people thinking about it over the dinner table. No, we're going to be spurring as many people as we can, spurring them on to go vote. It's not that hard. And like it or not, if your community allows voting early, vote early. Vote early. Take the tool that they created for themselves and that they abuse, quite frankly. Take that tool and use it against them. That's my view. Use it against them. All right. Chuck Schumer at a press conference today. He's asked about the Democratic Socialists of America. If I didn't think these were interesting, I wouldn't waste my time with them, ladies and gentlemen. That's the truth. We've got plenty here to do. But let's go ahead. Let's hear what he had to say.
9: What do you make of this rise in DSA and what that could mean for the Senate?
11: Well, we're a big tent party. And, you know, not everyone has the same exact view on every single issue. But if you look at the overall issues, the costs that people pay, the chaos in the Trump administration, you see it daily, and the corruption. And the corruption, one of our candidates, Senator Ossoff, does this so well.
2: Senator Ossoff, we know him. The one that attacks a young woman? Oh, yeah. Senator Assoff. We know him. Go ahead.
11: Corruption makes people's costs higher. For instance, the corruption in Trump taking millions and millions of dollars from the oil and gas industry, the coal industry, and then cutting off clean energy, which is the cheapest way to get power, has raised people's electric bills 600.
2: That's not what's raised there. You're such a slimeball, Schumer. I actually hope that some Democrat takes you out there. I really do. You're such a hemorrhoid on the body politic, and for so damn long. No, ladies and gentlemen, what's raising your electrical costs are your state governments. They're the ones doing it. And they're doing it purposely with their ideology on climate change. It has nothing to do with the oil companies, nothing to do with the utility companies. Utility companies are in business if they sell you more electricity. Oil companies are in business if they sell you more oil. This is a joke. This is sick. That would be like people, oh, they're holding back milk. The milk cartels, no, they're not. These politicians, they refuse to take credit, and should I say discredit, for their radical left policies. And Schumer, it's going to catch up with him one day. It's going to catch up with him one day. Go ahead, please.
11: So we are a big tent party, and we're united.
2: You're not a big tent party. You're a crap party. You are a slavery party, a segregation party, a eugenics party, a Jim Crow party. Now you're a communist party. Now, just because some of you have learned the Washington, D.C. speak to deceive the public, and a handful flunkies, college flunkies, who just say it like it is, I wish Republicans would understand, particularly those on TV hosting and so forth, this is not a fight between the Democrat Party and the DSA. If there's a fight at all, it's over how to use language and how to present it and how to market it. But they keep talking about a big tent, too, a big tent. You don't let communists in your tent, okay? You don't let Islamists in your tent. You don't let Klansmen and Nazis in your tent. You just don't do it. I'll be right back.
10: Mark Levin.
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2: Chuck Schumer, what a loser. Seriously? These people lie, and they lie, and they lie. You know why? Because they get away with it. They know they have a press that's going to protect them. They know that, you know, about half their constituents have an IQ of a cucumber. I'm just being honest. They're trying to import more people that don't understand the language, don't understand the Constitution, don't understand capitalism. They want to get them through. Let me tell you something else that's going to happen that nobody's talking about. If they have the House and the Senate and then eventually take the presidency, they're going to give amnesty to over 20 million illegal aliens. I am telling you the truth. Mark my words. And whether the Republicans get rid of the filibuster, which they won't, but the Democrats will, and even if the Republicans did, that means they could reverse everything the Republicans did. So that's not like the Holy Grail. That's why I don't really get into it. Let's say the Republicans got rid of the filibuster. Let's play this out. The Democrats come in. What are they going to do? Well, since there's no more filibuster, they will reverse every single thing the Republicans did. You see? Now, on the other hand, if the Republicans don't get rid of the filibuster and the Democrats do, they will institute everything they want to institute. And it may be more difficult to undo it because, well, they may be there for more than 4, 5, or 6 years. Okay, but we can play that out another day. The point I'm making is a simple one. I think you understand what I'm saying. They will give amnesty to 25 million people or 20 million people. Then it's over. It's completely over. And they won't care if they're rapists, burglars, any of the rest of it, because they're looking at the big game. They're looking at the greatest power grab in American history. They're looking at winning every single election from here to the end of the republic. They're looking at destroying our economic system and doing this Marxist socialism stuff because they'll have a clear field. They will change the Supreme Court. They will do all of it. So much of this comes down to immigration and has always come down to immigration. So much of it. So much of it. And tell me, are there many Republicans who would do what Trump's doing, and that is trying to push these people out of the country? There are simply not. You got a lot of George Bush Republicans or Mitt Romney Republicans or Tom Tillis Republicans, you know, people like that. Lisa Murkowski Republicans. It's incredible. But that's what they will do. You'll see massive amnesty. They'll control the court, and there's not going to be a damn thing we can do about it. Nothing. Scott Bessent is one of the stars of this administration. Truly is, at the Treasury Secretary. You know, he's very loyal to the president. He does what the president asks him to do, and he does it in a very professional way, very intelligent way. You know, some of the departments are harder to run than others. DHS is one of them. DOJ is very difficult. There's so many aspects to it, and I go on and on. Treasury is not easy either. IRS is there, and other things go on there. But I really like what he had to say on CNBC today. Hat tip, Jason Brodsky on X. Cut 16, go.
16: You know, I think oil markets are misinterpreting what this economic pressure means. The economic pressure means that we are going to all of our allies, and this is going to be the greatest coordinated economic isolation in the history of the world. And we are going to them and saying, you are either with us or against us. You want this murderous regime to end. And if you insist on the doing business with them, either transferring money, buying their oil, they're doing seaborne ship transfers, then the U.S. Treasury and the U.S. government, they will put its full might and force toward enforcing against you. So it is time for our allies and the rest of the world to make a decision, and we are going to squash the economy of this murderous regime, which that will curtail their ability to project power through their proxies. It will mean that they cannot pay the military, and you know, we have substantial inflation, both food inflation and ordinary inflation in Iran. And, you know, what we have seen, you know, I see lots of reports that said, oh, well, this has never worked. It does work because we have a combination. It is a 1-2 punch. We have the blockade, and we are going to have the toughest sanctions in history. And I will tell you, this will work. It worked in Venezuela once we put up the blockade. It is working in Cuba right now, and it is going to work in Iran, and we are going to collapse this regime.
2: Did you hear that last part? I played the entire minute and a half because I wanted you to hear the last part. Because my ears perked up. We are going to collapse this regime. Folks, it's the only way to end this. You're not going to be able to contain them. No agreement's going to work. Diplomacy isn't going to work. That is fanciful. In my view, it's just like with Hamas. Oh, Hamas wants peace. No, they don't. Do you know one of their major hospitals, there was a report today, they're torture centers. It's a torture center. We're going to talk more in the future about Turkey. Turkey has become a dire threat, not just to Israel, but to Greece. Do you know there have been over 450 violations of Greece's airspace by Turkey, threatening Greece? Greece is also a NATO country. Threatening Greece? Threatening Greece. This guy is, he's now trying to load up Syria, which is on the border with Israel, with military bases and military equipment. The Israelis hit an air base yesterday, because their intelligence told them, and they could see the movement of the Turkish forces to basically build their own air force there. And if they did that, they'd be right on the border with Israel. This is what Erdogan is doing. This is what Erdogan is doing. And, of course, Israel's attacked for doing it. Israel doesn't care if it's attacked for doing it. Israel has to defend itself. Greece has to defend itself. That's why Greece and Israel are so tight right now. They're very close. Because they have common enemies. This is why India and Israel are so tight. They have a common enemy, the Islamist Nazi regime that runs Pakistan. and is aligned with Afghanistan. And so India and Israel are tight. Israel and Greece are tight. And they have to be. The UAE, I can't say they're openly tight with Israel, but behind the scenes they are much tighter with Israel than any other Arab country, and they're part of the Abraham Accords. They're run by a king there who actually is very westernized. We'll be right back.

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3: Fox News, I'm Tom Graham. Sailors aboard the USS Abraham Lincoln are heading home after their deployment was repeatedly extended following the start of the conflict with Iran.
4: They're being replaced in the Arabian Sea by the USS George Washington after a deployment that lasted 9 months instead of an expected six, leading to complaints about quality of life and food aboard.
3: Fox's Peter Ducey, the aircraft carrier, is expected to take more than a month to get back to the U.S. The FBI says they stopped a plot to bomb the New York State Capitol in Albany. They claim Jessica Bowie also pledged allegiance to ISIS.
5: As alleged, this defendant was radicalized online and spread messages of hate and violence.
3: John Sarcone is an assistant attorney for the Northern District of New York. He says she attempted to buy explosives from FBI informants. 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
1: Hello, America. Welcome back. All right, Mr. Producer. Here we are, Mr. Producer. Here we are. 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It's no secret that the checkout line feels a little heavier. 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And that's why inflation is so pernicious. 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
1: We have our friend and intrepid reporter, John Levine from the Washington Free Beacon, which is a great, great site, one of my favorite. And John Levine, you have uncovered something about this fantastic family that's in our country. Would you explain this, please?
3: Well, happy to be here, Mark, and thanks again. I mean, this is one of those things that was just hiding in plain sight. Hassan Piker, who I'm sure is someone that is no stranger to your audience, a famous social media star on the left that has called for, that supported Hamas and Hezbollah and said America deserved 9/11, and a much longer litany I could get into if we had more time. He has a brother, a younger brother named Murat Piker. And this individual is an aerospace engineer who has spent the last 10 years working for Boeing. And he's not a flight attendant. He's building planes for Boeing. And he's worked on both Air Force One and a plane that's known colloquially as the nuclear doomsday plane, which is where if there's a nuclear war on the ground, the president gets up in this plane and runs the country from the air. And Hassan Piker's brother has worked on Air Force One, which is going to be delivered to President Trump or whoever takes over, you know, after him in 2028, 2029, and this nuclear doomsday plane. And in this capacity, he has received top-level security clearance. That's something Boeing confirmed to me. And it was all right under our noses. I don't know when he got security clearance. I don't know how this was allowed to happen. But it did occur. And need answers, I guess.
1: I think so. I mean, not only about this guy, which is concerning enough, But this vetting process, I mean, when I was vetted for my job as chief of staff to the attorney general, it took 6 months. They checked everything. They went all the way back to first grade. It was very extensive. If I had had any ties to communism or radical Islamism or any of these other isms, I would not have been approved. How does this guy get approved?
3: Someone who when I posted this on X, someone commented that they had applied for a government job and they failed a security clearance because like the wife had been born in Russia and was adopted as a baby. And that was too much for him to get security clearance. But we have the brother of America Deserve 9/11 working on Air Force One, which, you know, that's the doomsday plane. All right, that's hopefully won't have a nuclear war. But the president rides Air Force One, you know, every time he travels. And it's just it's very concerning that Hassan Piker's brother would be so close to that. And by the way, he's not some silent person that's disavowed what his brother has said. Far from it. He regularly appears on the show. It's hosted on a platform called Twitch. He regularly appears on Hassan Piker's Twitch stream. Has been going on for years. They travel together. They broadcast together from Japan, from France, from wherever they are. He's very, very, very close to the Piker family. And there's one clip where they're watching a satellite go into space, the Viasat 3 satellite, very important communication satellite. And Hassan Piker is watching it go up, and he says, he's joking, wouldn't it be funny if the satellite exploded? And then the Farah Piker's sitting there right next to him, you know, laughing nervously. Like, what are we doing? And part of I think the public service that I'm trying to do is I don't want to wait. I don't think America should wait for there to be a tragedy before we do something. So I feel like I'm screaming into the wind sometimes. But I hope we can remediate these kind of security issues before they become something more unfortunate.
1: Who is in charge? What department's in charge of this security? You know, the FBI, I suppose?
3: Well, yes, but the big question, and I don't know the answer, is when he got security clearance. Because he's worked at Boeing for over 10 years, and he left Boeing, by the way. The company said he just recently departed of his own volition. Now, I don't know exactly what that means. I don't know where he's working now. His LinkedIn hasn't been updated. I don't know that I totally trust Boeing to be forthright about this, but I don't know when he was granted security clearance. So I don't know if this was a Trump first term issue or a Biden issue, but there has been a deep state in our country. We all know that. And it's perfectly possible that the issues that we're talking about that we obviously find very concerning to members of that deep state wouldn't have been an issue. So you know, there's probably a lot of people in the government who listen to Hassan Piker, as horrifying as that might be to contemplate.
1: Yeah, but they're not his brother, for God's sakes. I mean, that should have been, I mean, you know, that should have been a five alarm fire there. Let me ask you this. Have you or are you going to poke around in other government entities to find out how this happened and what they're going to do about it? I mean, you've really broken a big story here.
3: This is not over. I want to know why he left Boeing. I want to know how he got security clearance, who gave it to him, and more importantly, is they still have it? In one episode of Hassan Piker's show, he talked about how he really wanted to work at NASA, and there's definitely no way that can happen. And I hope now actually that has been successfully derailed thanks to my reporting, but. No, someone like this shouldn't have security clearances, and the American people deserve answers to how that happened and who greenlit that.
1: But this report to me is so essential for a lot of reasons, and one of them is we need to go back and check the clearance process for people who have this level of clearance and who are working on these kinds of, I'll call them what they are, black projects and so forth. That is... Yeah. The limitation is severe. The number of people who have access to any of this information, they got to go back and find out who's what, don't they?
3: Right. And, you know, and the key thing is it's not enough just to revoke the security clearance. I fully expect that to happen. You need to find out the process of how this was allowed to happen and who did it. And are those people still at the agency? And that is, I hope certainly we have. If we do that, and they are still the agencies that they're at, we've expedited some pink slips that could be set forth.
1: Mm-hmm. This is stunning to me. It is absolutely stunning to me.
3: And you also, know how I found, yeah. You know how I know this?
1: No.
3: There was an article in Rolling Stone magazine, which is not a very widely read magazine anymore, but they did a profile of Piker. And in the profile, buried down paragraph, 70, the brother was joking to the reporter, and the brother was talking to the reporter, and he said, "Yes, I also worked on Air Force One." So he bragged about it in a news article. That's how this came on my radar. And I read this, I was like, "Holy moly." And they're not hiding it. They're just bragging about it. And they didn't think it was a big deal, but a lot of other people think it's a big deal.
1: It's funny that Rolling Stone didn't think it was a big deal. You pointed it out in your piece.
3: No, paragraph 70, yeah. Buried.
1: Yeah, that's crazy. Well, look, this is very important for the country, what you've done here, and there's the broader perspective, particularly with open borders and Islamists coming in and others coming in from China. It's just too damn easy for these people to squirrel their way into these different departments and so forth. That's pretty obvious now, isn't it?
3: Yeah, I mean, it's frankly, given everything I know you and I have seen, it's a miracle. And I use the word, it's a miracle there hasn't been a terrorist attack in this country. Mm-hmm. Given just the millions of people who flowed into the country when Joe Biden was president. We don't know who they are. We don't know where they're, and they're not from Central South America. That's the thing, is a lot of people fly in from Africa, from the Middle East, from parts of Asia, and they come up through the border that way. And we just, they're just totally undocumented. We don't know where people are. NBC did a story about, I think, 15,000 people convicted of homicide in their own country across the border. So it was just a wild, wild west. Like, you saw those videos from Spain when they were coming in from Morocco? Mm-hmm. That was our country every single day for 4 years, and it wasn't reported on. And there's such an enormous amount of unwinding and disgorgement that now is happening, and it's just much easier to let people in than extract them. So it's a very difficult process. But it's a miracle. It's a miracle we never had a terrorist attack, because we don't know who the hell's here.
1: That's Jonathan Levine with the Washington Free Beacon. It's a great site. You want to check it out, folks. Jonathan, great job, my friend. I really appreciate it.
3: Thank you. Thank you for having me. Thank you.
1: It's my honor. You take care of yourself. He's a great reporter. It was over at the New York Post, which he first grabbed my attention when I saw him over there. But this is a big deal. How does Hassan Piker's brother have this kind of a clearance to be working on Air Force One as well? I think they call this plane, if I read it in the article, I think it's the Boeing E-3 Sentry, but I could be wrong, something of that sort. Or the E-7 AEWNC, the article says. But these are big deal projects. And Jonathan Levine's 100% right, and the person who posted is 100% right. If that is your brother, that is, if Piker's your brother, you don't get a clearance. Well, Mark, it's the brother. It doesn't matter. It's not about the family and the brother. It's about securing some of our top secrets and all the engineering and all the whole purpose of it. It's one of the reasons we don't want to give F-35s to Turkey, because they will do what? Reverse engineer it. I'm sorry, I have a disagreement with the administration on this, and it's not a slight disagreement. It is a significant disagreement. And when we're giving these things to these Arab countries who go to the highest bidder, and by bidder I don't mean money, they got plenty of money. I mean by the country that will give them whatever they want. We can't do that. These are generational systems. The F-35 wasn't just built during this administration or the left. This has been in the works for 20 years. And the amount of brain power and know-how and effort and resources, you need 70? Okay, we'll say you said no. In my humble opinion, no. No way. Just me.

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Folks, I don't know what people are waiting for. Thousands of us have already done this, and we couldn't be happier. There's no better wireless choice out there. None. 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And at just $15 a month for your first 3 months, now's a great time to jump in with both feet and get Pure Talk. Dial #250, say Mark Levin. #250, say Mark Levin. I'm telling you, they make it as easy as easy peasy. Now, I found what Jonathan Levine just told us truly shocking. How did Piker's brother get a job like this? And is our background vetting system, I mean, any good? I mean, there's no way this should have slipped through. No way, in my view. I mean, we spend a fortune on background checks. And what bothers me is, you know, the communist Chinese are working on it. The North Koreans, our new friends, I know they're working on it. Putin's working. All of our enemies. And the federal government, even for the spooks, you know, the intel agencies and so forth and so on, are so expansive, and there's so many people, that you got to do this right. We shouldn't have people slipping through. Here's this guy, the brother, is on his brother's podcast. They're bragging about him working on a plane. Rolling Stone, which is a left-wing rag, but nonetheless, they do an entire interview, and they get this information. They don't even think it's a big deal. They didn't lead with it. But it is a big deal, America. All right. We salute our armed forces, police officers, firefighters, emergency personnel. ICE, God bless you and thank you. Our truck drivers, thank you all. We salute the people in Ukraine, the people in Israel, the people in Iran, and you, the American people. You. You great patriots, Mr. and Mrs. America, thank you for joining me. One more day this week. Don't miss it. Tomorrow, same time, same place.

0: Westwood One presents America at Night. Here's your host, McGraw-Milhaven.
1: Good evening, everybody. Putting the finishing touches on another one. And we got a good one for you tonight. It is Thursday. That means Bill Cleveland is checking in. Got a text from him earlier today. Bill Cleveland is going to be live from Appleton, Wisconsin tonight. He was in, where was he last week? He was up in Sheboygan, right? And now he's in Appleton. So he's gotten lost somewhere in Wisconsin. So we'll check in with him a little bit later on. He's our traveling Westwood One America at Night correspondent. And then a little bit later on, we're going to be talking with a News Nation reporter who has done a deep dive and talked to some scientists about artificial intelligence and just how fast is artificial intelligence working to become smarter than humans. And once we cross that threshold, what happens? So we'll talk with them in hour number two. A little bit later in this hour, the Cook Report, one of the foremost experts in predictions when it comes to political campaigns. The Cook Report has now moved the Texas Senate race and the Iowa Senate race into the toss-up category. So we'll get a look at some of that and play a little what-if game later on this hour. But this first hour, I don't know if you heard, but yesterday it was announced that the national debt has now topped $40 trillion. It is hard to fathom, hard to sort of grasp how much money $40 trillion. Just 10 years ago, it was $20 trillion. We are going to talk to one of the foremost experts in all of this. She is considered one of the foremost experts in all of this. She is the president of the Committee for Responsible Federal Budget, Maya McGinnis, and we're going to do that next on America at Night. Stay right there.
0: This is America at Night with McGraw-Milhaven.

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0: Thank you very much for joining us. 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
15: The U.S. Treasury quietly released its official financial report for 2025. It appears by its own numbers, the U.S. government seems insolvent. It's reported that the Treasury shows about $6 trillion in assets and over $47 trillion in liabilities. Add it all up, and it looks like the U.S. owes more than $130 trillion it doesn't have. If that were a family, they'd earn $52,000 a year, spend $73,000, and already be more than $1 million underwater. 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
2: Let's get a couple texts in here from the first hour. In Minnesota, Donald Trump has raised the national debt more than any previous U.S. president in the history for the number of current days he's been in office in his two terms. That is from Minneapolis, Minnesota. Look, I think both parties are guilty of running up the deficit in one way, shape, or form. You don't hang $40 trillion on one party, that's for sure. Equal opportunity offenders, $40 trillion. It's laughable. Here's what's going to happen. And I get in trouble every time I say this, but Republicans only care about the debt when Democrats are in office. Once, if there's a Democrat that ends up being elected in 2028, all of a sudden you're going to start to hear, oh, my goodness, the debt, oh, my goodness, the debt. You don't hear much of it now. Democrats really only care about the debt when they can hang it on the Republicans. So the party out of power really only cares about the debt. And that is no way to reduce the debt when you only care about it when you're out of power. That's why we sit at a $40 trillion deficit and no end in sight and interest rates rising, because investors are getting a little skittish over the fact that we are, more debt than our GDP. So that's where we are. Minneapolis, Minnesota, thanks for checking in. All right, lots more to get to. Stay right there. Bill on the road. Bill Cleveland is in Wisconsin. Apparently he likes it so much he's there again. He's hanging out in Wisconsin. Our traveling correspondent will check in next hour.
3: Our national parks didn't just happen. They were imagined by those who saw beyond their time. 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
1: Hey, Bill Cleveland is in the green room. Well, technically, he's not in the green room. He's in Appleton, Wisconsin. We have a green room up in Appleton, Wisconsin. Our traveling Westwood One correspondent is up in Wisconsin. We'll check in with him and see what he's doing in the upper Midwest. But first, let's talk a little artificial intelligence, because it is getting a lot of attention, a lot of information, a lot of gloom and doom. But let's find out. Megan Medics joins us. She is an Emmy award-winning television news producer and executive producer at News Nation. She is the host of a podcast called Unreported with Megan Medics. Megan, welcome to America at Night. Thanks for joining us.
2: Thanks so much for having me.
1: You betcha. Let's talk about this episode you have talking about artificial intelligence. You talked to a couple people with some real knowledge. What did you find out?
2: Yeah, like the smartest of the smart. I'm like, oh, God, am I in over my head? These guys are geniuses. And I'm just like barely downloading ChatGPT to my cell phone app, right? I did talk to some really smart guys. I talked to Nick Bostrom. He is like the philosopher in the AI world, and he is really pushing that we are going to be joined by another mindset on our planet, in our world, and that is AI, and that we're all heading into this zone of retirement because AI is going to be taking over, and we kind of just need to like accept it and get on board now or face the ramifications later of like, oh, I have no idea what's going on. I don't have my business or anything because I didn't fold to AI. What do we do? Like, what do you mean? Like, they're going to take our jobs and do all this stuff. I'm like, well, then what the heck do we do? And he was like, well, you know, we go outside and we play with our grandkids, whatever. I was like, I'm bored.
1: Well, it's nice to play with your grandkids, but somebody's got to pay you to go play with your grandkids. Where are correct going to be the jobs with this artificial intelligence? What did he say about that?
2: Well, one of the things he said, he was like, well, you should be making investments now to kind of set yourself up. I'm like, what? Look, I'm talking to middle America. Like, this is News Nation, News for All America. Like, I live in the Midwest. Like, what are you talking about? Like, I'm talking to you right now to be paid to make an investment at some point. But he's like, get on board, train your AI assistant, get AI integrated in your business, and then AI basically works for you, and that's how you make money to hang out and relax. The way that I was phrasing it to him is, in life, you hear about the simulation theory. Like, we're living in a simulation controlled by power that be or whatever it may be. But I was saying to him, I'm like, this is the reverse simulation theory. We are building the simulation to control us. Like, we're literally building it to be controlled. And he's like, look, this is coming. We're here. We're on the forefront. And there's a lot of positives to it, but let's get on board and just say, hey, we're going to have another mind in this world with us, and that is AI.
1: Here's what I don't understand about AI, and I'll bounce it off you while we still have jobs. And that is this. I understand if you're a coder that a machine can sort of code something. And I understand that they can, you know, if you have a gene and you're trying to find a vaccine and they have millions of equations for a math problem or to sort of figure out where, you know, map a gene and things like that. But what I don't understand is, how is AI going to make any money? In other words, this is the greatest thing in the world, but how are they going to be paid back? By everyone paying $20 a month to ChatGPT, I don't know where they're going to recoup their investment from.
2: Well, this is why there's a couple of people who are already billionaires who got in early or at the helm of it, who are making all the decisions of the future of humanity, and they will be super, super, super, super rich. And then who knows? The way I understand business, and let's just be clear, I'm a journalist, I'm not a mathematician or a scientist or anything like that, but the way that I understand the business of AI is that salespeople can go in and sell you AI, and they'll sell you on searches. hey, you need our software to help you find this. If you're in recruitment or you're looking for X, Y, or Z, you need our software for this reason. But you can buy a certain amount of searches. Hey, we ran 1 million searches, so you owe us for each first search. You know what I'm saying? So it's not like, hey, you have the software and you have unlimited access. It's, oh, no. You wanted to find somebody to fill this job. You needed our recruiter seats. You needed the AI search for it. That's the only way to get it done. But the AI system actually ran 5,000 searches to find you the one thing that you actually needed. So you didn't have to scan 5,000 documents on the internet or 5,000 web pages and do the research. So that all costs money.
1: I hope it's better than Indeed and Monsters Inc. because they're terrible at trying to find resumes for people who want jobs.
2: Are those websites just not a headache? I'm actually have anxiety thinking about logging on to something of that sort. Yeah.
1: Well, I mean, the way it works now is I have some type of AI write my resume for me. I'm applying for a job to your company. You have AI read my resume, and then what? My AI negotiates with your AI for a job? I mean, the whole thing is nuts.
2: No, it's robots talking to robots, but the good news for you is that we're friends now, so if you are going to apply, please text me, and let's not even do that whole song and dance.
1: When does this Oxford philosopher Nick Bostrom think we're going to cross this Rubicon in where AI, because clearly humans are smarter than AI today. But when does he think we're going to cross this Rubicon where AI is smarter than humans and humans don't need to sort of mind AI and or babysit it?
2: Yeah, now that technology exists and we're just not utilizing it enough in our day to day, which is what he's saying, like, accept it. But he's saying it's now. That's why one of his big points that he makes is like, do not lie to your AI. Like if you're, using AI in your day to day, like don't lie to it, because you're kind of screwing yourself and you're screwing others by doing that, because it's training. I have one of my best friends, she just got a brand new job and she flew to Detroit. She's remote, but she flew to Detroit to meet everybody there. And her new boss was like, I'm buying everybody an AI assist that works here, and I want the main part of your job at the very beginning is to do nothing but train this AI assistant, because I want all of us to work as little as possible. So her job right now is to train her AI assistant to do her job for her. It's crazy.
1: Well, isn't
2: that incredible?
1: But isn't he paying this woman to train the computer to take her job?
2: Yeah, you better believe it.
1: Yeah.
2: He's laughing all the way to the bank.
1: Yeah. Here's the other thing about that. People don't lie. They don't lie to themselves when they're walking down the street. They don't lie when they wear that yoga pants that are way too small for them, right? They don't lie about that. So why would they lie to a machine? And again, isn't it, if, I have a 5-year-old daughter, and when I go on my YouTube and I type in, Dora the Explorer or, Sophia the First, that ruins my algorithm. Now I start getting all Danny Go videos, right? Why can't somebody, if I want to manipulate you, why can't I just sort of, throw a couple of weird searches into your AI and or into the ether and then gum up all the works for everybody?
2: I am sure you can. I'm sure you can. And I welcome that. I'll bring up another one, my friend, Kelly. Nobody can change my algorithm like Kelly. She will send me one thing, and then that is it. That is my feed, and I take screenshots of it, and I'm like, look what you've done. You've done it again. And I think she thinks it's fun. And I don't mind. Look, we'll see different things, experience different things. But, yeah, your algorithm would absolutely change. But lying to your AI, I would never lie to my AI. I'm very nice. To my AI. I think I'm very nice to everybody. I equate it to, why are some people mean to Alexa? Have you ever been around someone who's like, Alexa, turn it down? And like, hey, mother effer, Alexa, I said, turn it off. I'm like, yo, like, poor Alexa, like, give her a break. I equate it to that. Like, some people just think it's funny to be mean to Alexa. It kind of, I don't like that. I kind of speculate.
1: Well, people are mean to me. I mean, just they start yelling at me. I'm like, what are you yelling at me for? I just told you what the weather was today. So, I mean, people yell at humans thinking they're robots. And then you always get, oh, you actually read your emails? Yes, I read my emails. And why did you just, verbally ruin my weekend because, I said it was Tuesday and it was Thursday. I mean, give me a break.
2: The breaks are needed. Everyone be kind.
1: I might be the last person on earth who finally accepts the conclusion that AI is going to be everything they say it is. I get that it's going to revolutionize some things, and I get that there could be some good. But in terms of I think there's going to be a backlash. I think, people are going to want to watch movies created by humans. People are going to want to read books created by humans. People are going to want to listen to radio programs specifically because they're humans. And I think there's going to be a backlash. And I'm not so sure AI is going to be able to, solve all the world's problems. It's just you need someone to... fix the toilet. You need someone to run the wires for your electricity. You need someone to build the chair. I don't think it's going to be the be all and end all the way everyone thinks it is.
2: Yeah, and I can totally agree with that point. I can equate that to social media back in the day when social media was first created. It was like, this is the way that we're going to connect. You're going to join this Facebook group and you're going to make friends and, be in a community and, this is a way for you to stay in touch with loved ones. And like, that is not what social media does. Like, have we never been torn further apart by social media? Like, I can't even open Facebook. I'm like, oh God, no, like not this.
1: Well, yeah,
2: and that's, not wasn't the intention.
1: Yeah. And also it's all Russian bots, Iranian bots who are trying to infiltrate your brain. So at some point, we're going to turn it off and it's just going to be, I really do think I get it. I hear these geniuses talk about this stuff, but I call me a skeptic. I just don't get it. Megan, where can we find this episode and where can we find your podcast?
2: Yeah, the show is called Unreported with Megan Medic. It is on News Nation. You can get it on News Nation's YouTube page, Spotify, Apple, wherever you hear your podcast. For the audio version and the video version is on YouTube. We do new episodes every Wednesday. And, sometimes I do bonus episodes if I feel like it. Sometimes I don't. And we're working hard. We're busting out episodes every single week. I shot two today. And we're just moving forward with going with the big stories that nobody is talking about. I did do another AI episode at the very beginning of the show. I think it was our very first episode about 18 ago that started this. And it was, is AI the new MK Ultra with mind control? So there's a couple AI episodes if that's what people are interested in, but I've got all sorts of things going at deep into the government conspiracies, et cetera, et cetera. So yeah, News Nation's YouTube page or wherever you can get your podcast.
1: Megan Medic, the host of Unreported with Megan Medic. Was that the name of the show and then they went out and found you, or did they name that after they hired you as the host?
2: I've been with News Nation for a very, very long time. I was the first executive producer at the network over 6 years ago. And they kind of offered me this new position to host the show. So my background is in producing, so I really, really care about the content and research and et cetera. My boss wanted to name it something absolutely ridiculous. I wish I could remember the name. It was like unusual creature or unusual suspect or something. And I was like, oh, no, we're going to make it something else. So we kind of just pulled that out. But I probably used ChatGPT to help me come up with it.
1: That was my point. AI named it Unreported with Megan Medic. Megan, thanks for checking in. Thanks. Thanks for having fun. And we'll check you out on the podcast.
2: Thanks for having me.
1: You got it. America at Night, back in a moment.
0: From the heart of America, this is America at Night with McGraw-Millhaven.
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1: back in 2023 because they incorrectly reported that he was at the scene of a deadly shooting in Tuscaloosa. The 8-person jury awarded this basketball player, this Alabama basketball player, $9.25 million in damages after the 9-day trial. Kai Spears, who played for the University of Alabama men's basketball team, sued the Times in 2023, accusing it of libel and false light invasion of privacy. He claimed the article, which mistakenly reported him as a passenger in a car involved in the shooting, had caused him emotional distress and forever linked him with the murder. 3 other basketball players from the school were present in the shooting, which killed a 23-year-old mother. The Times article correctly reported the article, and the Times corrected the article and added an editor's note after this Spears fired the lawsuit, which disclosed the identity of the passenger in the car for the first time. The Times has not lost a defamation lawsuit brought in the United States over one of its articles in more than 50 years. The Times did not comment. However, they haven't lost a libel suit or a slander suit in 50 years, and they lose one because they misidentified a college basketball player riding in a car in a shooting. I don't know. I find that whole thing really interesting. And because the New York Times said he was in the car and wasn't, he sued, and the jury awarded him $9.25 million in damages. Lawyers are probably going to take a third of that, but still, $6 million? I find that fascinating. The New York Times probably gets sued all the time for all sorts of things. This is the first time they've been successfully unsuccessfully defended themselves and or lost a case in more than 50 years. Wow. All right. Stay right there. Bill Cleveland. Bill is on the road somewhere in Wisconsin. We'll talk to him next. America at Night, back in a moment.
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13: Where does your generosity to Mercy Ships go? To a small fishing village in Africa. To the hopes of a boy. To his dreams of playing soccer. To the hands of a surgeon. The long recovery. Until one day. The joy of finally being part of the team. Where does your generosity go? Wherever Mercy does.

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1: Thursday night, we always check in with our traveling roving correspondent, Bill Cleveland, BillOnTheRoad.com. Bill Cleveland, good evening.
2: Well, good evening from Wisconsin. How's it going?
1: Yeah, last week you were in Sheboygan, and you couldn't leave? You're having so much fun in Wisconsin that you couldn't leave?
2: Well, you know, when you travel full time, you just do whatever the heck you want. So just take my time. I did think of you yesterday, which doesn't happen often. I don't think of you a lot, but I did think of you yesterday. I had a book signing at the Appleton Public Library here in the Fox Cities part of Wisconsin, and so I'm doing my routine, and I look out in the audience, and there's a lady with a notebook. And I said, McGraw's going to want to know that I spotted another. Now, here's the twist. Here's the twist. The lady was with, I guess it was her husband, and the husband had a notebook, too. So they both of them were writing down their notes during my presentation.
1: Did they end
2: unaware,
1: up?
2: I guess, that I wrote a book that they could have just purchased, but that's okay.
1: Did they buy the book, or did they just take notes and then leave?
2: No, and you know what these people do sometimes, and truly, it doesn't matter to me anymore. I'm on my eighth book. Book number one, this used to bother me, but they will leave and do everything they can not to make eye contact with you as they make a beeline out of the door. And so, but other than that, they're a very nice group of people, and the folks at the library were super, super nice. And so, yeah, but I thought you get a kick out of that. But yeah, I'm in the Fox City. So this is in, East Central, Wisconsin. So it's roughly halfway between Milwaukee and Green Bay, if you're familiar with this area. Really cool. There's 19 different communities that make up the Fox Cities, but Appleton was kind of my home base. And so some of the stuff that I checked out, so one thing I thought was pretty interesting, there's a place called the Hearthstone House Museum. And it's an old mansion, old home, built in 1882. But it has this distinction of being the first home in the world to be illuminated by a hydroelectric central station, which I don't know what any of that means, but it's electric, it's, you know, lit up. But here's the takeaway. When I go to one of these places, I'm only smart enough to walk out with one fun fact. And here's the one that I walked out from this home. I'm taking the tour. Lady's really nice, walking me around, showing me things. And I spot this thing on the wall, and I point and I said, what is this? And she said, oh, that's the light switch. And I said, light switch? I said, it's a knob. What kind of a knob? And she said, yeah. And she turns the thing and a light comes on. And I said, well, that's really interesting. She goes, yeah. Haven't you've heard the expression, turn the light on? That's where it comes from. Apparently back in the day, you would turn to have the light come on. Isn't that kind of interesting?
1: How about that? That's interesting. Huh? So is this new technology or old technology?
2: No. Yeah, this was old. In fact, she didn't have to get permission to touch it, but it was, you know, it's kind of like an artifact. They don't really, a lot of hands-on going on touching the knobs, but no, it's old school, you know, mechanics there. But how about that? Turn the light on. That's right. Because you think about it, right? We don't turn lights on anymore. Physically turn them.
1: Yeah.
2: So that was kind of cool. So that's a neat one. Now there's another museum in town, a local history museum in downtown Appleton, and they have a really great display all about Harry Houdini. So Houdini spent part of his childhood here in Appleton. And so when you go through, they have some really cool exhibits, like interactive stuff and showing some of the different tricks and things that he would do. But they also have like some of his handcuffs, right, that he would use in some of his acts, and the locks and keys, and, you know, they got one of his pay stubs, and, you know, some photos and scrapbooks and personal documents and things like that. And so that's pretty cool. I learned something today that I didn't know about Houdini, and I think this is absolutely brilliant. And you may know this. I don't really know a lot about Houdini, but apparently, so he would be furious when other performers would like steal his material.
1: Sure.
2: Right. So he'd be out doing his thing, and then he wouldn't figure out or find out that other people were doing like his act. So the way to get these people back, he would just give away the trick. and basically render it useless. So people people couldn't do it anymore. And I was like, that's kind of brilliant, right? Like, you know, and I just thought that was pretty cool. I don't know.
1: That is brilliant in one sense, but you're cutting off your nose to spite your face. Then you can't do that trick anymore.
2: But I think the thing is, I think he realized that people were coming to see him, right? Not so much the tricks at that point in his career. Like, people knew, like, they were coming, they wanted to see Houdini. So right. I don't think it really mattered that much, but I don't know. I just thought that was really, really pretty funny, actually, that they did that. So
1: it really, I mean, it's just a stroke of genius, really, when you think about it.
2: Yeah, it really is. So, but Appleton's super cool. Lots of great restaurants. Really, I'm a big fan of like walkable downtown. So there's College Avenue. You can walk up and down. And some of the other communities around this area. So here's the thing I did, and people can go to Bill on the Road Facebook and see a video of this place. It's called the Bergstrom Mahler Museum of Glass. I don't know that we've talked about any glass museums.
1: We have missed the glass conversation.
2: Well, I know you like building stuff and you like the mechanics of people who are craftsmen and so on. And so the reason I was drawn to this place, because I love quirky, stuff. So I found out that they had the largest collection of publicly displayed glass paperweights. And I learned about this and I said, gotta go see the paperweight. So there's almost 5,000 of them in their collection. And so, and I told the lady, and people will see this when they watch the video, I said, people think I'm crazy when I'm, like I'm on the air or I'm doing an event or I'm writing on social media. And I'm like, you gotta go see this collection. You gotta go see this. But when you actually go and you see some of the stuff in person that I tell you, it's pretty impressive once you actually go and check some of these things out. So these glass paperweights, so it's hard to visualize this on the air, I suppose, but like, let's just say you're looking at one of them and there's a flower in the middle of this glass paperweight, right? So it's not a real flower. Like, the flower is made out of glass, right? And so all of these different glass paperweights, they take quite a while to make. Like, it's not like you're in art class in third grade and you're throwing something together in 20 minutes. Like, I mean, these things take a lot of time, and a lot of them are worth a lot of money. Like, they're pretty valuable. And so you walk through this and you see all of these really, the lady that owned the house where the museum is, she started collecting in, I don't know what year she started collecting, but it was essentially her collection. And then they've added to them over the years. But it's really cool to walk through this place. They just did a huge renovation. Got this great natural lighting that comes in off the lake and just really lights up all this glass, not just the paperweights, but they have other glass stuff and classes and things like that as well. And so, definitely check it out, though. Like, if you're coming through this area, and it is one of the best glass museums in the Midwest.
1: So I'm sure they've got a bunch of stained glass stuff and all that more traditional glass stuff, right? You would think?
2: So they have like dedicated parts of the museum that are for the paperweights, which vary from, there's all types of them. But then they have, more traditional art, but all done in glass, obviously.
1: Yeah.
2: And then there's the one, this is not in the Fox Cities, but I went to it last year. Now I can't think of the name of it. It's a big glass museum, in New York. Oh my gosh. I'm so embarrassed. I can't think of it, but it reminded me of that. Like, it's really cool to see the craftsmanship that these people can do. So,
1: did she explain where the history of the paperweight came from? Because what was it used for?
2: Well, I think back in the day, and please forgive me, folks, if I get this a little bit wrong, but I believe they were for well-to-do people back in the day, like to have one of these things to put on your desk. So I think that's kind of how they started. But then the lady, like I said, who owned this, and it's a mansion where this thing is now housed. It's in a pretty nice neighborhood, actually. The homes are really huge all up and down the street. But this lady gave away her home, essentially. And then her collection of these paperweights, and again, it's one of these things. I can't tell you how many times I've been to see these collections, and it always starts with, somebody gets one of them, and then they have to add one more, and then if they can't stop, I'm telling you, I was telling the gal that I interviewed, I went to a place in Gettysburg. It was a guy who collected elephants, right? Not the animal, obviously, but like stuff, elephant stuff. And after 30 years, he had like 25,000 elephant things, and now he's got his own museum. So it always starts with one. Get one thing, eventually you're gonna have a house full of crap. Yeah.
1: How many paperweights were in this museum?
2: So I don't know the number that's on display, but in the collection they said 5,000.
1: Oh my god!
2: About 5,000. Like that's a lot. That's a lot of paperweight. So anyway,
1: you said they were expensive. Like what do you call expensive? A couple $20, $30, or thousands of dollars?
2: Yeah, so they're not all like super expensive, but some of them are rare because they come from, you know, well-known artists and things like that. So, yeah, I mean, some of these are thousands of dollars, some of these things. So, yeah, some of them are pretty pricey, I guess, depending on how rare they are, if the artist made just one or whatever. And they did actually a really cool thing. They had a contest, I guess, last year, and maybe they do this annually, I don't know, where if you win this particular contest, you get to display your art in one of their rooms. And so I went through this one room where it was this one artist, and it was all of his paperweights were there. And so anyway, I'm telling you, like most of these silly, quirky things that I talk about, they sound kind of ridiculous on the surface. But when you get there and you're looking at these things, you're like, oh, that actually is pretty cool. So watch the video, billontheroad.com. You can find my Facebook page and you can see a video of the glass museum. But
1: That's the old Jerry Seinfeld joke. What are these people doing with the paperweights? Where are they working that there's wind is blowing all around that you need a paperweight to keep the paper down?
2: Well, and you're exactly right. Like they're not in today's, they're not functional anymore, right? It's just a thing. So just a couple more things. So there's a really cool community nearby called Nina. I think I'm saying that right. And so really, again, another really cool walkable little downtown. If you like to ride bikes, they've got cool bike trails, around the Fox City. And then I have to mention there's a really cool windmill. So, apparently back in the day, over in the Netherlands, they built this, Dutch windmill, stands over 100 feet high. And they built it, and then they took it apart, and they shipped it to Wisconsin. And so this actual windmill is in this little town. It's literally called Little Chute, C-H-U-T-E. That's the name of the town, Little Chute. And so it's the Little Chute windmill, and you're coming along this tiny town, and all of a sudden this gigantic windmill appears. It's a working windmill, so you can go in, and you can tour it, and kind of a throwback to Holland in the Netherlands.
1: But back in the olden days. Somebody on the text line has a question, Bill Cleveland. Is Bill married? Are you married? You have a suitor somewhere out there.
2: Hang on, let me check. No, I'm not married. I sound happy, don't I?
1: Were you ever married?
2: No, sir.
1: No, sir.
2: Not for lack of trying.
1: God love you. Here's another one. Another texter called in and said, were you talking about the Corning Museum of Glass in New York?
2: Yes. Thank you so much to the person that said that, the Corning Museum of Glass. Yep. I went there last fall. Yeah. Cool museum. Really cool museum. But yes, that's exactly what I was thinking of.
1: Somebody else on the text line from Florida says, speaking of turning the knob, how about hanging up the phone? My 15-year-old son has no idea when I say hang up the phone. It's another one of those, right?
2: Yeah. I thought he was saying me hang up the phone.
1: Oh, no.
2: The phrase.
1: Yeah, the phrase, hang up the phone, right? 15-year-olds have no idea. What do you mean when you say hang up the phone? My niece was asking me one day. She goes, seriously, I have a question. I was like, what? She goes, what's a busy signal? What does that mean? What does that mean?
2: Oh, my gosh.
1: No concept.
2: That's right.
1: No concept.
2: I was listening to some 90s country music the other day because that's kind of my that's my world. That's, you know, when I was in high school, it was the 90s country music. And the song by Travis Tritt, the name of this song is called Here's a Quarter, Call Someone Who Cares. Well, how do you explain that to somebody that's under 30 or under 25, whatever? Like, what do you mean a quarter? What do you need a quarter for? Yeah. Isn't that wild?
1: I think, you know, you did explain why you're not married listening to 90s country. That's probably a reason why you're not married.
2: Come on.
1: But, right, a busy, I was telling a story about, you know, and I tried to call and there was, I was getting a busy signal and she's like, whoa, hold on, what's a busy signal? And I was like, wow. Well, that was where you were, if you were on the phone with somebody else and I called you, I got well, what's a busy signal? Oh, and then I was telling her about a dial tone and she was like, well, what's a dial tone? So it was
2: Gosh. Party line. There's a bunch of them.
1: There's a video out there on somewhere where some father said, I'll give you $100 if you can figure out how to make a phone call. And he gave his son a rotary phone and they had no idea how to use the rotary phone. Yeah. Good
2: we
1: stuff.
2: Had a rotary phone. I'm old enough to have had a rotary phone in the house. And so, yeah, that one. And then the other is like the answering machine, you know, your answer. Yeah. What do you mean you had like a tape? What does that mean? A tape? And what? You had to. My dad still to this day, he is so upset that technology.

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1: All right, let's gonna about do it for this hour. I don't know where the time goes. Bill Clevelin, he's a funny guy. He's a funny guy. Funny like I amuse you funny. What's so funny about him? He's a funny guy. He's a funny guy. And we have him every Thursday. And we don't know where those segments go, but he's in Appleton, Wisconsin, and we end up having a conversation about something. That's what makes it kind of neat. All right, stay right there. Open phones next hour. We got a lot of voicemails from last night. I've been lax on the voicemails. We got into it last night and didn't get to any voicemails, so I apologize for that. But we got text messages and voicemails all coming up next hour here on America at Night. And we can talk about something you guys wanted to talk about or something we talked about earlier, or you want to go rogue and talk about something else. 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And all you do is go where all fine podcasts are and just search for America at Night. You can subscribe and then you can listen every single night. You can listen again if you miss something, if you fall asleep during the middle of an interview and you want to go back and hear it. It's a great way to sort of keep abreast of all the things we do here. America at Night. Our executive director is Alex Hinton. Our engineer is Richard Good. I'm McGraw Milhaven. This is America at Night on...
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0: coast to coast here on America at Night. The phone number is 1-844-2-McGraw, 1-844-262-4729, 1-844-262-4729, or 1-844-2-McGraw, and that's MCGRAW, as in the country music star who stole his name from me. Actually, that's his last name. McGraw is my first name. I had nothing to do with it. It wasn't my call. My parents named me this. It's been a blessing and a curse. It is what it is. 1-844-2-McGraw, 1-844-262-4729. We'll get to a whole bunch of text messages. We got voicemails to follow. Let's do a little quick rundown on some of the news you may have been paying attention to or not paying attention to. The about 73,000 wild horses roam free on public lands in the American West. And every year, to control the population, the federal government rounds up thousands of these Mustangs and offers them up for adoption. But there's been a story out tonight that they found that the Bureau of Land Management has been quietly selling a large number of those horses, those Mustangs that they round up, for as little as $25. Records show that some of the Mustangs sold by the government end up on trucks bound for slaughter plants in Canada. I did a little more research on this. I was, what does Canada do with wild Mustangs? Canada processes imported and domestic horses, including wild Mustangs, funneled through North America at federal slaughter plants. The resulting horse meat and live animals are primarily exported overseas or sold to niche domestic markets. Some are used as delicacies in France and Belgium and Switzerland, believe it or not. Sometimes it's turned into zoo food. So who knew? Yeah, that's an interesting little story. Federal agents searched the home of Eric Swalwell. Remember him? Congressman who had to resign in disgrace as part of an investigation on sexual harassment. The former Democratic congressman, as part of the investigation concerning allegations of sexual assault. At one point, I think he ran for president for 5 minutes. In New York, authorities arrested a 35-year-old woman who prosecutors say was planning on planting a bomb in the state capitol in Albany. She had pledged her allegiance to the Islamic State. Let's see here. In Massachusetts, Lindsay Clancy. What a terrible. These stories just break your heart every single time you hear one of these. Lindsay Clancy is a woman charged with murder for strangling her three children in 2023. She said she's been heard to say that the voices in her head told her to kill them. Those stories are so heartbreaking and so sad and happen way too often. And mental health is a real issue in this country. I don't know what should happen to this woman, but clearly she's got some mental health issues. After 6 years, Meghan and Harry are going home. What's going on there? In the UK, the people are asked what changed. In their California neighborhood, neighbors just shrugged. Right? I mean, I don't know if they badmouthed UK on the way out the door, but they had to get away. You know, I actually feel for them. I really think Harry was trying to do what was best for his family and just, you know, tried to sort of get away from the toxic nature of the British tabloids and everything else. And he, you know, like so many other Brits and people in Europe, they came to America seeking a better life. But it's hard. You know, your family's back there. Your brother's back there. Your dad's back there. I could see him. You know, he did it for a while. Pressure's off. I don't know how successful they were in their Netflix dealings and everything else, but they're going back home. You wish them well. By the way, ticks. Apparently ticks are a thing. They now account for 4 out of 5 insect-borne illnesses in the country, and it's possible that we'll look back on this as the good old days because it's only going to get worse with this heat and the humidity. Yeah, ticks. Every time you hear, every time you turn around, somebody's got some tick-borne illness. There is hope for a vaccine they're working on to protect us against the ticks themselves. Great. You're going to produce a vaccine, but of course that'll be turned into some political football and you'll be yelled at because you want to go take a vaccine to protect yourself from ticks. So There's a rundown of some of the news that's going on out there. There's a couple other things. I didn't know this. That Macy's Thanksgiving Day Parade this Thanksgiving. It's the 100th Thanksgiving Day Parade. They took me there when I was a kid, and I remember having such a good time as a kid. Of course, it's tradition, right? You put it on in the mornings for Thanksgiving. I got the little one, and there have been rumblings. There have been talk about taking her to New York to see the Thanksgiving Day Parade, and I got to be honest with you. I think Mom and Dad are a little bit more excited than she is. I think we're using her as an excuse to go to New York for the Thanksgiving Day Parade. So there you go. 1-844-2-McGraw, 1-844-262-4729. What do you want to talk about tonight? The hours is all yours. Let's go to some text lines here. The Canadians export a large number of draft horses for human consumption, many of them in Japan. Yeah, I'd always heard that horses were some type of delicacy in Japan. I don't know if I could eat horse meat. Why is it different than cow meat? I don't know, but for some reason it is. I couldn't eat cow meat, or I have no problem eating cow meat. But I don't know if I'd necessarily eat a horse meat. Hey, McGraw, on Frank Opinion's show, Bill talked about a girlfriend. I thought he was engaged. Apparently, he's never been married. Jim in Oregon says, the national debt was $5.6 trillion in 2000. I am doubly frustrated. The debt is now $40 trillion. Also, there was nearly a proposed balanced budget amendment sent to the states for ratification about 30 years ago. It had two-thirds majority in the House, and it was 66-33 in the Senate, with Oregon's senator the deciding vote, and he voted no, but he did offer to resign instead to preserve the 66-33 two-thirds majority in the Senate. Senate Majority Leader Bob Dole refused that. I don't suppose that amendment could have necessarily coerced balanced budgets, but its pressure on Congress could have made Congress act more responsibly. What do you think? I did not know that story. That's an interesting story. I got to do a little more research on that. Do you remember back in the early 2000s? You couldn't talk to an elected official without talking about, we got to put it in a lockbox. We've got to put the Social Security in a lockbox. We've got to put Medicare in a lockbox, right? Everyone was talking about balancing the budget. Can we all agree that they all failed, right? I mean, now that we've reached $40 trillion, I don't know if 40 is magical only because you're thinking about it, you're like, whoa, $40 trillion. We can't comprehend it. There's no way any one human can comprehend $40 trillion. You can't comprehend $1 trillion. One can't comprehend $1 trillion, no less 40 of them. And so I love, it's so hilarious to me that these elected officials, they're all about we got to rein in the spending. We got to rein in this. We got to do They blame the other guy, and the other guy blames the other guy, and I'm gonna rein in spending. You just watch me. Every single one of them does it, and all we know is deficits keep going up. So I only draws one conclusion to me. We like to say we're fiscally responsible, but we don't like to be fiscally responsible. We like elected officials who say they're fiscally responsible, and we'll vote for them. We just don't want them to be fiscally responsible. That's the way I see it. All right, 1-844-2-McGraw, 1-844-262-4729. We'll get some phone calls, get some more text messages. We got plenty of voicemails as well we have to get to. America at Night, back in a moment.
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0: All right, we got more text messages. Let's go to some voicemails. Let's go to James. Let's start off with James. James, welcome to America at Night.
14: You show your socialist Democrat feeling a lot of times, and that's why you're like with Walmart today and you were arguing with that guy, you know, that what Walmart brings to the community with the salaries and employment and all the other things and the good prices. I mean, you bring out your socialist democrat side of you all the time, and you got to stop doing that.
0: Okay, one more time with feeling. I don't have a problem if Walmart builds a store in a town and sells things cheaper or better or pays people whatever. That's not my problem. I don't care. My problem is that the city, the state, the county gives Walmart a tax break for doing it. And when you do that, that is a form of socialism. Because what is the difference between Mondami in New York opening up a city-run grocery store or a town or a county giving Walmart a tax break that only they get to open up a store in a community, thus putting the mom-and-top store at a competitive disadvantage? That is the definition of socialism. That is picking winners and losers. So when I decried last night that we were picking on Walmart, but, you know, Kansas City Chiefs, why is everyone up in arms when Mondami wants to open up a city-run grocery store in New York, but nobody bats an eye when Kansas wants to give the Kansas City Chiefs tax incentives to move to Kansas? Why is there not outrage over that, but there's outrage over Mondami? It's the same thing. So by just deciding to call me names to think you're somehow, I don't know, trying to neutralize me or embarrass me or whatever, just because you call me a democratic socialist and then defend socialist programs is very confusing to me. I don't care that Walmart, I mean, Walmart wants to move into a town, great. Just don't ask for tax incentives to put you at a competitive advantage and the businesses that have been working there and living there and playing there and supporting the police and supporting the charities and going to church and raising their families and doing all the things good businesses do. You're putting those mom and pop shops at a competitive disadvantage to big bad Walmart because they've got the power of the politicians in their pocket to give them a tax incentive to move into a town. So who's the socialist? And not me. How can I be the socialist arguing for a level playing field for everyone and the government not picking winners and losing? So I don't understand your comment, sir. Mary in Central Oregon, welcome to America at Night.
7: I'd like to respond to the tax incentives given to businesses. The example that I'm listening to is about Walmart, and I'm not hearing everything. However, I disagree with those incentives for places like Walmart, even though they create a ton of jobs in the economy, in the local economy. However, if the majority of the full-time employees have to rely on welfare to get by, then there really is no economic growth in the long run, because your employees, they can't stimulate the economy because they don't have enough money to invest in their local economy.
0: Mary, thanks for the phone call. It's a net loss. I think studies have shown it's a net loss when Walmart moves into your town. Yeah, they might create jobs, but they're destroying jobs across the street, right? If Walmart gets a tax incentive to sell tires, then the guy selling tires across the street is at a competitive disadvantage. And ultimately, over time, the tire store has to close up shop, and those jobs migrated then over to Walmart. So it's a net zero or a net loss. So looking at Walmart creating jobs in a vacuum is not the right way to look at it. You're right, Mary, in Central Oregon, is that it's not a net benefit. why do I care if I buy the pair of pants on this side of the street or that side of the street? But the taxes raised is less if I buy it from Walmart, and the businesses get the incentive, not the community. And so you're not, I'm still going to buy that pair of pants, right? Who am I going to buy it from? Walmart, because it's cheaper, because you gave them a tax incentive, or the person who's been selling pants to me for the last 20 years. That's the difference. Thank you, Mary, for the phone call. Let's do this. More texts are coming in. The difference in many cases is that the tax breaks comes with strings attached, at least for businesses like Walmart. Sure. Doesn't matter. Strings attached. Yes. You have to be so good that you have to put so many other businesses in this town out of business to get the tax incentives. Again, I think when you look at this from an economics point of view, it's a bad deal. It's government picking winners and losers. It is a form of subsidies. It is a form of government intervention. It is a form of big government. It is a form of socialism, where the government is giving somebody a tax incentive and not giving somebody else a tax incentive. Look, if you want to make if you want to incentivize people to buy a home, right? Because we think that's good. It makes good communities. It makes good partners. You care for your home. It's a stable, right? It's part of the American dream. You give them a tax break, like making the interest on the 30-year mortgage a tax deduction. Everybody gets that. That's a tax break for everybody, right? Not, but when you give the tax break just to Walmart, you're playing Mondami's game. And we all yell about Mondami, but we don't care when the other guy does it. It doesn't make any sense. Stay right there. Back in a moment.

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0: welcome back to America at Night.
1: All right, let's go back to those phones. 1-844-2-McGraw, 1-844-262-4729. Danny and Rolla. Danny, see what you started?
2: Yeah, I do. First, I wanted to ask if you happen to see see or listen to the Cardinals game today.
1: I know that they came roaring back in the ninth and almost lost it in the bottom of the ninth.
2: Oh, my God, it was crazy. But anyway, one of the things about the tax incentives that a lot of people don't realize is that those are not in perpetuity. They are usually for about 10 years is the most common. And then after that, Walmart pays taxes just like everybody else does. So that's kind of a falsehood that people seem to be sucked into. Were you aware of that?
1: I know that there are many times that there are limitations. A lot of the times there are TDDs and CIDs, transportation district taxes. There are other CIDs, and they're called community improvement districts and all those types of things. That help to sort of incentivize them and everything else. Yes, but 10 years later, the damage has been done. They get it's like running a marathon and giving somebody a start of 10 miles. And after 10 miles, then let's run it even from there. You've given Walmart, the biggest company in the world, a 10-year head start on their taxes. And so the guy selling pants doesn't get that tax incentive. Why does Walmart get it and the guy who's been living in your town for 50 years not get anything?
2: Well, I kind of understand your point, but, you know, if you look at the big picture and you look at...
1: I mean, America and rural America has been hollowed out by this strategy. Hollowed
2: so
1: out.
2: Part of that is just a change in the times. It used to be that everybody had a landline. Nowadays, nobody even calls it a telephone. Telephone is not even in the language anymore.
1: Look.
2: I was going to make a point, though. Hold on.
1: Go ahead.
2: New York, California, many liberal states that have all these high taxes, and you have billionaires running from those states. You had a billionaire that Mamdani docked. You had Mark Zuckerberg. These guys are leaving because these liberal states that are saying, well, we need to have this to pay for all the programs that we want for the people that don't work. And you got guys fleeing. And I don't think fleeing is too harsh of a word. But that's why Texas is booming. That's why Florida is booming.
1: Well, look, booming. Okay, but Danny, that's not the argument. That wasn't the debate. The debate was when states give incentives to one business and not another. That's the different. Is California a high tax state? Yes. Is New York a high tax state? Yes. That has nothing to do with if everyone gets charged the same tax in New York. If everybody was charged the same, we would be able to lower everyone's rate because everyone's paying a little bit as opposed to me paying more and Walmart paying less. How is it even remotely insanely possible that to give Amazon, the biggest company the world has ever created, a tax incentive to put local businesses out of business? How is that even insanely happening in this country? And then when I call it out, I get called the Democratic Socialist?
2: It's not that they're putting... First of all, if it was Amazon, you're talking about a warehouse, and they're going to be creating jobs. But yeah, it will be stealing...
1: Well, they're getting incentives. They're getting incentives to build data centers that will put people out of jobs. It's the biggest company in the world.
2: You ask the question, I'm going to answer it.
1: Go ahead.
2: Walmart, Amazon, whomever is building whatever, they are talking about spending tens, maybe hundreds of millions of dollars and putting that into your town. So the same thing with the Kansas City Chiefs. It's going to draw business. It's going to draw tourism.
1: Every single economics study that has ever been done on stadiums overwhelmingly shows that tax incentives do not pay for themselves when you build a stadium for 12 games a year. It doesn't work. You give more than you ever get. I know it's hard to believe sometimes, but it is an economic reality. The economics professors, the people who study this stuff, will tell you that it never works. If you want to pay the Kansas City Chiefs to move to Kansas City because that's how you think it's you would prefer the Kansas City Chiefs play in Kansas, great. But don't tell me that it's an economic benefit for Kansas to have that team play there, because the incentives they gave the Chiefs far outweigh the economic benefits they get.
2: I got one last question for you.
1: Go ahead.
2: I heard what you said, but in what time frame? Because if a stadium is around for 20, 30, 40 years, then that it continues to draw, and then your tax incentives only last for a decade, then it is drawing money. So I believe what you're saying on the studies. However, for over what period of time? Because if you're talking about four decades, then no, I think that their math is flawed. But anyway, that's all I got, brother. I'm sorry for starting a fire.
1: That's all right, Dan. Night. You got it. That's what we do here. We start a fire. Look, it's like this. Let me try and explain it another way. This happens to me with the MLB app, right? I pay for the MLB TV, and I get $119 a month, $119 a year. And this, everybody does this, right? So you sign up the next year, and they give new customers an incentive. Oh, new customers, we'll only charge you $50 for the first year. Okay, great. Well, what about me? I don't get the incentive to sign up for $50 a year. My was $119 this year. Now it's going up to $140. But because they didn't do it, I'm a valued customer of yours. You're treating me like garbage to incentivize to bring in somebody new. And that's what they're doing on taxes. They're taking the people who are living in these towns, who are working in these towns, who are going to church in these towns, who are going to the Kiwanis Club and the soup kitchens and the, all right, living and breathing and dying and being a good citizen in this town, and they're giving the incentive to Walmart to come into this town to put all these other businesses out of business, to create more competition for the businesses that are there. And it's not equal. You're giving them an incentive to come to town. So they get a benefit. You're charging them less to sell those pants, and you're charging me more to sell those pants. And that's not fair. And that is, in anyone's definition, a form of socialism. That's the point I'm making. Let's see here. Al in Arizona says, in other news, today there were only four active cases of New World screwworm in Texas. The attorney, the ag secretary says the strategy of sterilizing flies seems to be working. Yeah, we talked about that when it happened. That's a bizarre story. Let's see here. There was another one here. Let's try to this one. No. You've alienated every. Oh, this is a good one. This goes back a while. I missed this one. Let's see here. Well, first of all, I'll read you the old one. This is a good one. For whatever reason, I missed it the first time. Talking about hot dogs. Is a hot dog a sandwich or not? No. You've alienated every Southern man. I've been eating hot dogs for 67 years. Let me tell you about it. First off, you start with a wiener. We call them wieners here in the South. It ain't a hot dog till you put it on a bun. But if you put it on bread, it's called a weenie sandwich. Crowd is okay sometimes, but if you're ever in Myrtle Beach, give me a shout out, and I'll get you one with mustard, chili, and onions, and you'll never eat one any other way. Feel free to contact me for any other culinary dilemmas. God bless. That's from South Carolina. Let me tell you that recently, now I'm a kraut guy. I like brats. I like salsitzas. I walked into an Italian butcher shop one time and I asked, what's the difference between a salsitza and a brat? And they almost threw me out of the place. But I like to, I like the brats and I love me a good hot dog, but I don't like the tiny little, I like the big juicy beef hot dogs. And relatively recently, last couple of times we've had the grill out, I've made some big juicy beefy hot dogs. And I made some cuts in them. I make cuts in with the brats. I boil them in Guinness with some sauerkraut and then I put them on the grill and I put some cuts in them. And it sort of chars up the, makes a little more texture to the brats. So I'm starting to do that with hot dogs. I put a little, a little cross in it when I'm grilling it on the grill. And then I got to tell you, I like the bun where the opening's on the top. For some reason, I don't know why, like a lobster roll. I like that bun better than the side slot. But relatively recently, I've been using onions on my hot dogs. And I got to tell you, man, that's a game changer. I use, what do they call those? The purple onions. I've been cutting them up real thin, real tiny. And I've been sprinkling them on my hot dog. And I got to tell you, man. Total, utter game changer, man. I don't care what you call it. Just don't call me late for dinner when you got hot dogs and onions, man. Put a little, and I'm a brown spicy mustard guy. Give me a good Golden's mustard and little onions on a big old hot dog. That's good stuff right there. 1-844-2-McGraw. 1-844-262-4729. Let's get another voicemail in here, and then we'll go back to the phones. I want to go to, let's drop down to Doug in Sheboygan. He wanted to ask me about the Waltons. Doug, what do you got?
3: What's going on right now, and made me think about Lloyd McClinton, called Legendary Lloyd. 5 at bats, 5 home runs. It was 1971. I remember seeing that, and then they walked him the rest of the way. I guess he was a roommate with Daryl Strawberry in the minor leagues, because I guess he was drafted by the Mets. And he actually helped Strawberry get through it. He was thinking about quitting. That's why they're very, very good friends today. So I was wondering, I don't think he ever did play in the Little League World Series. Looks like the pitcher usually is the best player in the Little League and maybe the best hitter. So were you a good hitter, too?
1: Well, what was the name of the guy who was Daryl Strawberry's roommate? I missed that. Play that back in the studio, Richard, and give me the name of the player who was Daryl Strawberry's roommate. I was a good hitter in high school. When I got to college, I'd never picked up a bat. I was a good fungo hitter, I guess. In college, it was designated hitter, and I told them I could hit, and they're like, "Yeah, go start walking over with the pitchers." It's a whole different ball game. But in high school, I was okay. Eric in Bellingham, Washington. You were on America at Night.
4: Hey, thanks for taking my call. I enjoy the show. I've only just tuned in a month or so ago. So,
1: well, thank you.
4: Well, so far, I like you. No matter what all those other clowns say about you, you're
1: a good guy. Well, thank you.
4: But a couple points on the taxes and Mondami and Walmart and
1: sure.
4: Everybody else. So first off, not all businesses go out of business when Walmart shows up, and I can only talk to my local Walmart and my county and city, and I don't know what tax incentives they get and all that stuff, but maybe that helps them cover the construction costs and moving in and stuff. Not everybody wants to buy tires at Walmart. There's been tire stores that have opened and they're still in business and adding new stores locally since Walmart was here. Not everybody wants to buy the same pants that Walmart sells. I mean, there's been clothing stores that have opened here and are still in business since Walmart was here. So it's not, not everybody shops at Walmart. Not everybody wants to shop at Walmart. Not everybody likes the stuff they have. So And the other thing is, yeah, they, you know, one lady mentioned that, yeah, they get a, you know, they're not full-time employees, so they get government assistance or whatever. But where would all those people be working if they wouldn't be working at Walmart? Would they be 100% on public assistance or what? And then,
1: Eric, I got to go. But you bring up a great point, and that is, if you're not buying your soda at Walmart, you're buying it somewhere else, right? What is Walmart selling that isn't already being sold in your town?
4: A lot of the shoes and the clothes and everything else they sell.
1: Yeah, but I mean, are you telling me the town you live in didn't have any shoe stores? You couldn't buy shoes until Walmart came to town?
4: No, people are still buying shoes, and there's still local shoe stores that are open. But what I'm saying is Walmart doesn't sell the shoes that the local shoe stores sell and that people want to buy.
1: I understand. Walmart doesn't put every business out of business. I understand that. But you understand my point that it's an economic disadvantage to give one business a tax break and not the other one.
4: Yeah, I understand that concept.
1: Okay. Right. You understand when the tax code is different for you than for me, that creates an imbalance. And that skews the free market enterprise system we claim to love so much.
4: Well, I'm not arguing that it's right. I'm just saying that, you know, you're saying that that all the local stores are going out of business, and I'm saying that's not the case because not everybody wants.
1: No, I mean, there is no absolute, but, you know, it's proven over decades that when Walmart's come to town,

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2: We are officially out of time, but who would have thought complaining about corporate welfare would get you called a democratic socialist? Stay right there. We are done. We're back tomorrow, 21 hours from now. We're back with a whole other show. Our executive director tonight has been Alex Hinton. Our engineer tonight is Richard Good. I'm McGraw Milhaven, and this is America at Night on Westwood One. Thanks for putting up with me, as always. We'll see you tomorrow night.

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0: We're on our radio. He is Eric Cronin, and I'm Gary McNamara. Yeah, I when I saw that story yesterday, I said, that's it, because it's something we've said all along. And who was it you were on the air with one time, not on this show, but another show where you told them, I forgot which presidential advisor was it where you said?
1: Sean Spicer.
0: Oh, Sean Spicer, yeah. Yeah. You told him, you said, well, they're not journalists, they're political activists.
1: And Sean said, wow, I've never heard it phrased that way.
0: And we had said this after the Mueller report came out, and you had tons of conservatives say, well, now we hope that these liberal journalists out there will get back to the journalistic practices. And we said, stop it.
1: No.
0: They're not journalists. They do a completely different job.
1: Right.
0: The editors of the Seattle Times have no interest in allowing you to see both sides of an issue.
1: Yep.
0: They're political activists.
1: Yep.
0: Full stop. Yep.

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0: We are Red Eye Radio. He's Eric Carlin. I'm Gary McNamara. Coming up on the bottom of the hour, the New York Times loses a defamation lawsuit and more insanity. There's coming up. Here's a question that I want to ask somebody on the left. Isn't it discrimination to say that only men who think they're women should be able to play against women and not men who think they're men? Isn't that discrimination? Where's the inclusiveness of that?
1: Great question.

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0: 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He is Eric Cronin. I'm Gary McNamara. Yeah, I when I saw that story yesterday, I said, that's it, because it's something we've said all along. And who was it you were on the air with one time, not on this show, but another show where you told them, I forgot which presidential advisor was it where you said?
1: Sean Spicer.
0: Oh, Sean Spicer, yeah.
1: Yeah.
0: You told him, you said, well, they're not journalists, they're political activists.
1: And Sean said, wow, I've never heard it phrased that way.
0: And we had said this after the Mueller report came out, and you had tons of conservatives say, well, now we hope that these liberal journalists out there will get back to the journalistic practices. And we said, stop it.
1: No.
0: They're not journalists. They do a completely different job.
1: Right.
0: The editors of the Seattle Times have no interest in allowing you to see both sides of an issue.
1: Yep.
0: They're political activists.
1: Yep. Full stop. Yep.

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0: Now, it's Red Eye Radio. Gary McNamara and Eric Harley talk about everything from politics to social issues and news of the day. 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
1: All across America, we are Red Eye Radio. He is Eric Harley and I'm Gary McNamara. By the way, the other headline, we talked to one headline in the Babylon Bee here just in the last hour where the liberal white women standing outside rooting for Jack the Ripper. And the other headline was, after seeing the women supporting him, Luigi Mangione has asked for life in prison. Oh, my wow. Gosh. Just unbelievable.
2: Remember the Night Stalker and how many groupies he had?
1: Yeah.
2: What was his name? Was it Richard Ramirez?
1: Yeah. Bundy.
2: Oh, yeah.
1: Not Bundy. Al.
2: Yeah, right. No.
1: Al had no women.
2: Yeah, Ted. Yeah.
1: Ted Bundy.
2: Yeah.
1: Oh, he's so handsome.
2: Yeah.
1: I don't get it.
2: I don't. What happens to a person? How lonely do you have to be to say, yeah, they only killed a handful of people brutally? I mean, because the others were serial killers. As far as we know, Luigi only killed Brian Thompson,
1: right,
2: as far as we know. But still, it's the same mentality. Here's a cold-blooded killer. It doesn't matter whether it's one person or not. But if you look at the serial killer thing, are you thinking, wow, he's really successful at doing what he does?
1: Look at what he's accomplished.
2: Because he got away with it for so long.
1: Look at what he's accomplished.
2: Yes. I don't.
1: Well, I mean, I've said it many times kiddingly. I mean, the concept is not kidding, but the fact that I would murder. But I've always said, well, the last thing I want to do is murder people. It's too hard to get away with it. As if that's what's keeping me from murdering somebody, is that it's too hard. Of course, that's not the case, but it's like, man, oh, man. I mean, I would never want to be, you know, one of those mafia guys. All right, let's kill the guy, cut him up, do everything, and then dispose of it.
2: Well,
1: really? That's going to be your evening? I'd rather sit and watch Dancing with the Stars.
2: Well, think about this. As a young person, I want to grow up and join a group that when I join the group, it immediately puts me on a hit list.
1: I know.
2: That's what I want.
1: Right.
2: I don't know. I don't get it.
1: Yeah, because you really didn't see many 60-year-old mobsters.
2: No. When he died in prison, how old was...
1: Was he 58?
2: What's his name?
1: 58, 59, maybe.
2: Yeah. Died from cancer.
1: Yeah. Gotti. Yeah.
2: Yeah. It was cancer, right? Yeah.
1: Yeah.
2: Yeah.
1: But, I mean, not, again, you can see some of the leaders make it to that age, but how many of the actual workers are assassinated?
2: Well, you know, watched a documentary where a couple of the, I don't know, would you call them goons? You know, the hitmen, the worker bees.
1: Shamrocks.
2: Shamrocks are still living. And they turned state's evidence. And one of them hasn't changed his look at all, and he's in WITSEC. He's in the Witness Protection Program, and hasn't changed. He's wearing a windsuit, a big gold chain, and oversized sunglasses. And I'm thinking, maybe you'd, I don't know, find some cowboy boots or something. Maybe some blue jeans and a T-shirt. I don't get that whole thing. It always brings me back to Brian Regan. The show goes back to either Some Kind of Stand-Up or Seinfeld, which is based on his stand-up. And Brian Regan does the whole, you know, you always heard the crime doesn't pay. You know, like you would be considering going, yeah, I would do it, but, you know, it doesn't really pay. Why not just come up with, because those were the, you know, the PSAs. They were supposed to be a deterrent. Mm-hmm. It's like, how about crime is wrong? Committing, how about that? You know, I'm paraphrasing his bit there, but it's, you know, it's just weird when you see those groupies that, and it now we know it with Mangione, it wasn't just the groupies. There was another mindset of people immediately that applauded him for killing Brian Thompson. That is bizarre. That is a totally different mindset. But maybe we just hit on something. The groupie thing that goes back to, you know, it goes back years. Are they forgiving them? Are they saying, yeah, well, maybe some people, but maybe some of those victims or all of those victims deserved to die? Is there something in the mindset where they just, again, don't have any value for life and see that person as, you know, not in the same way as Luigi killing Brian Thompson, a healthcare CEO? But maybe, I mean, I can't tell you. The psychology behind that mind, that's a different kind of, I would love to talk to a criminal psychologist. What is the groupie thing about, even though they may not be criminals themselves, what draws those people? We know why the radicals applauded Luigi Mangione. We know that. We fully understand. I mean, I don't understand how that brain works, but we know what's going on there. We know why.
1: Well, when AOC said, you know, that...
2: when a claim is denied, people see that as an act of violence.
1: Act of violence. She was justifying the murder.
2: Yes. Yep.
1: And as if... And it said, I mean, it's like, what do you... Does that mean then, you know, again... Healthcare companies can't break the contract that they have. You can sue them.
2: Yep.
1: There's contractual law.
2: Right.
1: And we've gotten to the habit of just, well, we don't actually read the contract anymore. It should just cover everything because it should. It doesn't work that way.
2: Nope.
1: And so, if a claim is denied, there's a variety of different things that you can do. But if a claim is denied, murder is not the solution.
2: No.
1: If you break a contract, we have contract law in the United States. If you break a contract, well, you know, this guy's sitting out the season and he's got a contract for another year and he's sitting out the season. He's being fined every day by the team. We'll probably see this. You know, we should kill him. He's breaking a contract. That's the new contract. The contract law. If you're not going to abide by contract law, we're putting a contract out on you.
2: If you don't abide by the contract, it's punishable by death.
1: Yeah. I mean, it's like, what the hell? I mean, it's just the way people justify things. But then again, it doesn't even have to be that. I mean, they're look at the anti-Semitism. Look at the Jewish hatred. Based on what? I mean, it's absent. Look at the support for Hamas. You know, queers for Palestine.
2: Yeah.
1: I mean, that's pure insanity.
2: Yeah, it is.
1: And like I said, I think there's a great, I have a great curiosity. I know there's a lot of other people that do too. I know you do. What is in people's minds that send them off the deep end like that, where they view it's normal and not just a minority? It's not. Well, that's just 0.01% of the population. You know,
2: no.
1: you look at the support. You know, for example, we saw the You know, there's the whole thing's back again in the whole Islamophobia. But when you have a demographic, a religious demographic, and I think the last poll was 44% that support Hamas, you got a problem.
3: Yep.
1: You got a big problem.
3: Yep.
1: That's not based on foot washing. It's based on what you believe. Right? There's a problem there.
3: Yep.
1: And
2: if it's a fundamental belief, there is likely no way to change it ever.
1: Yeah. You know, when you've got, you know, the insanity out there, when you see the anti-Semitism that was at the elite colleges, that's still there at the elite colleges.
3: Yeah.
1: We're going to hate you for your religion. And then you point out about the, remember the Pew Research poll on Muslims that went worldwide.
3: Mm, mm-hmm, mm-hmm.
1: You can sit there and you can point out and you go, well, I don't care what your religion you are. I all I care about is what your opinion is when it comes to life. And you're basically saying life doesn't matter here. You're basically saying I support murderous terrorists.
3: Yeah.
1: What is the philosophy of the Jewish religion that is promoting that?
3: Right.
1: Doesn't exist.
3: Right.
1: And so it's like anything is, it's a phobia. It's a, the whole transphobia thing.
3: Mm-hmm.
1: Well, you saw what happened there. The Seattle Times writer wants to write an article saying that you believe women should play against women does not mean you hate somebody who is
2: trans. Right.
1: It means you disagree with one of their opinions.
3: Right.
1: Well, if you disagree with my opinion, you're a hate mongerer. Well, then you're a hate monger. We're all hate mongers.
3: Right.
1: If we disagree on opinions of different issues.
3: Right.
2: If you disagree with me, if because I disagree with you, if it's the fact, just the fact that I disagree with you, I'm a hate monger, then you, by definition, by your own definition, are a hate monger. We can do this all day.
1: We do.
2: We actually
1: we do it every
2: all
1: day.
2: All night.
1: Yeah. We do it every day for decades upon decades upon decades upon decades. But never has it been so insane, but at the same time, things that are so insane, thought processes that are so incredibly insane, actually there's a ton of humor in it.
3: Yeah.
1: Because you can't believe it.
3: Yeah.
1: You know, it was like looking at Sophie Cunningham when somebody asked her about Royce White and Enes Kanter Freedom.
3: Mm-hmm.
1: I mean, she was dying laughing.
3: Yeah.
1: Absolutely dying laughing.
3: Yeah.
1: It's hilarious.
3: Yeah.
1: You know, we played the Royce White. That might be the audio cut of the year. That where he said, you know, if biological men get to play basketball, the salaries will go up. The TV numbers will go up.
3: Yep.
1: Why? Because it'll be men's basketball.
3: Yep.
1: And doing it with a straight face. I mean, that's like that. You know, when I saw him yesterday, you know who I was thinking of?
3: Mm.
1: I was thinking of. That's how Bob Newhart would approach it. Just dry, totally straight.
3: Yeah.
1: Totally straight as if this was
2: as
1: going.
2: As dry as it gets.
1: As dry as you can get. And I went, wow, Royce White, the new Bob Newhart.
3: Yeah.
1: Because it was so great.
2: Well, I know. I just love it. You know, and making the same points we've been making. And that is, look, the W in the WNBA stands for something. Or it doesn't. You know, liberals often change what words mean or what something stands for. Maybe they'll come up with that. But if you're going to go down this road, if you're going to have that mindset, you have to follow it through. Don't pretend by wearing a T-shirt to a game. You have to be willing to fight for what you believe in. Being a true advocate means doing everything within your power to bring trans players, biological men, to women's basketball. If it doesn't end there, you're a fake, and you need to admit it.
1: I watched yesterday. It happened to come up on the reels on Facebook about when Sophie Cunningham came into the game in Toronto. You should have heard the boos.
3: Yeah.
1: It's unbelievably loud.
3: Yeah, yeah.
1: Canada, are you just as insane as American liberals or more? I mean, because
2: that's a good question. Which liberals are more insane?
1: Let's have this debate.
2: Well, the liberals, certainly. I mean, we have a constitution that, up to this point so far, has protected us in many ways that they don't have, because they and other nations have taken it further, and they don't protect speech.
1: Now, of course, Alberta, we're not talking about you.
2: No.
1: Right.
2: You guys know what's up.
1: When I saw that yesterday, I'm shaking my head going, this is absolutely crazy. Yeah. What is the incredible, radical thing that Sophie Cunningham has said? Biological men shouldn't play women's sports against women.
2: Yep.
1: Yeah.
2: Just, it's insanity.
1: I mean, because biological men already play women's sports.
2: Yeah.
1: Yeah. Like tennis.
2: Badminton.
1: Oh, I love being sarcastic. Ping pong.
2: Knitting. Cooking.
1: Now that's not true.
2: What?
1: I'm a better cook than any woman I've ever known.
2: Well, that doesn't say much, though.
1: That's true.
2: Well, those numbers don't give you much leverage there.
1: No, I didn't say dated. I said ever knew.
2: I know.
1: I know a lot of women.
2: I heard you.
1: We are Red Eye Radio.
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0: We are Red Eye Radio. He's Eric Carlin. I'm Gary McNamara. Coming up on the bottom of the hour, the New York Times loses a defamation lawsuit and more insanity. Coming up. Here's a question that I want to ask somebody on the left. Isn't it discrimination to say that only men who think they're women should be able to play against women and not men who think they're men? Isn't that discrimination? Where's the inclusiveness of that?
1: Great question.

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2: And thank you.
1: A New York Times defamation lawsuit. 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
2: Yeah.
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1: So the New York Times was, this from Fox News, was defeated in a defamation lawsuit yesterday brought by a former college basketball player and ordered to pay millions in damages, $9.25 million. Mm. The Alabama jury ruled that the Times defamed Kai Spears, then an 18-year-old freshman walk-on basketball player for the University of Alabama, who was swept up in a 2023 report linking him to a fatal shooting. After a nine-day trial, the eight-person jury determined that Spears was owed $9.25 million in damages. Spears was mentioned in the March 2023 report authored by New York Times sports writer Billy Witz. Spears was falsely identified as being a passenger in the car at the site of a January 2023 shooting that resulted in the death of 23-year-old James Harris. The Times issued a lengthy editor's note to the report in June of 2023, but only after Spears filed the defamation lawsuit at the U.S. District Court for the Northern District of Alabama. The original version of the article, published March 15th, misidentified the person who was in the car, with the Brandon Miller when the shooting occurred. Based on the information from a person familiar with the case, the article erroneously identified that person as Kai Spears. That's what they wrote. After the article was initially published, Alabama's athletic director and Spears' father denied that Spears was present. The Times included those responses and reviewed his reporting, but did not conclude or try to change or did not conclude that any other change to the article was warranted at that time. And that's what got them.
2: Yeah.
1: I'm reading here from Greta Van Susteren. Hmm. Everybody knows her, remember from the OJ.
2: Oh, yeah.
1: Stuff, the lawyer.
2: Yeah.
1: She writes, New York Times got socked with $9 million plus defamation verdict, and look at the New York Times source, anonymous. This is only going to get worse for news organizations as more and more news organizations rely on anonymous. And here's what she writes. The article at the center of Mr. Spears' lawsuit was published on March 15, 2023, after coverage of a deadly January shooting at which three Alabama players were present. One player was charged with capital murder and awaits trial. Two others were not implicated in the shooting or accused of any wrongdoing. The article written by reporter Billy Witz said that Mr. Spears had also been present at the shooting, attributing the knowledge to a single anonymous source. The article said that Mr. Spears had declined to comment and that university officials had not immediately responded to a request for comment. After publication, Mr. Spears' father and the university athletic director denied that Spears had been at the shooting. the article was updated with the denials, and the Times continued to stand behind its reporting. Remember, because you and I look, remember the one with, former governor of Alaska.
2: Oh, yeah, Sarah Palin.
1: Sarah Palin. Remember when the New York Times did the hit job on her, the editorial page?
2: Yeah.
1: But they came out with an apology very soon after.
2: Right.
1: Remember they said, we got it wrong.
2: Yeah.
1: And that's what the court said. The court said, yeah, they were wrong, but they came out with a correction. Our point was, and I can still remember that night, because I said, I remember looking at you and going, Eric, this is defamation territory here.
2: Oh, yeah.
1: Because the editorial says something that isn't true, that anybody in the media that paid any type of attention knew for a significant period of time was false. And that was, remember the whole Target thing?
2: Oh, yeah. Yeah.
1: The whole Target. That was
2: going back to the Gabby Giffords.
1: Gabby Giffords, shooting. Right. The whole Target map thing.
2: Right. Right.
1: That implying that she was targeting them, and it wasn't true. It was about the actual election.
2: Right.
1: And, you know, where they were targeting, and they took it completely out. And so everybody knew it by that time. By the time the New York Times wrote, because it was years later they wrote that.
2: Oh, yeah.
1: And I looked at you and said, this is defamation, because the malice is the fact that anybody who was paying any attention in the media knew that it was false.
2: Yep.
1: Yeah. But the court came back and said, no, they apologized. And, you know, they quickly corrected and apologized. Here they didn't correct it.
2: No.
1: That's the thing. They didn't correct it. They used an anonymous source, one anonymous source, which, by the way, breaks the rule that I always had, which is you need two.
2: Well, and in a situation like this, you're talking about building a case, basically, in the media, in the court of public opinion, against a person based on one anonymous source. I don't know. In that case, like that, you would have to have multiple. Or you don't go with the story. It's that simple. It's that simple. If authorities had found that he was in the car through an investigation and you reported that and said, authorities report he was in the car, you've done nothing wrong at that point. If the authorities had made a mistake, then that would be on them. You've only reported what the authorities have reported, what they say they found in their investigation. It's something you and I have put into practice for the longest time. I don't need to be first. It's something John McNamara has said over the years that you shared with us, your dad. Be right.
1: Yeah, my dad always said the key to business is be right 100% of the time. And, of course, I looked at him and said, Dad, you can't be. Everybody's going to make mistakes. You can't be right 100% of the time. And he said, well, then if you don't know if you're 100% right, shut the hell up.
2: Yep. Sure footing.
1: It basically meant in a meeting, you know, if you're dealing with something.
2: It's got to be sure footing.
1: Right. You, and
2: it's got to be sure footing.
1: And so don't be afraid to say, I don't know. We don't have that yet. I'll look into it.
2: Yeah.
1: And here's why. And he said, because you can not know something and explain why you don't know it.
2: Yes. Right.
1: And you're going to go, oh, okay, you don't have the facts on this, whatever. And my father was in a business where you have to be 100% right.
2: Well, and that's it, you know, because this also, this the damages awarded here show that you can, that in the media and in a free society, true journalism, I've always said, is critical. It plays a critical role. Whether you're reporting on something political or a crime. Because the people need to know what's going on, especially with crimes. And, you know, it's equally important, too, with lawmakers and presidents. But people need to know what's going on in the world. And need to know what's going on in their neighborhood. And they need to know the people that are out there. But you have to be right. You cannot... Going on one anonymous source, knowing what the impact, because this is the question that I always have in my mind. What if you're wrong? Then you have to look at the impact of being wrong. And now you've got this massive judgment that I don't know that it changes.
1: But you covered it earlier.
2: The practice of right. The New York Times or any other liberal media group, any media group.
1: But you just covered it. You covered it because you said, you know, what if we're wrong? Yeah. Well, if you don't care if you're wrong, if you only care if you're first.
2: Yes.
1: This is how these things happen.
2: This is the problem. Because you were willing to go and possibly ruin somebody's life. Because here's the fallout that still remains. This person still, likely there are a number of people familiar with this story and this event. There are likely some in their minds that say, yeah, I bet they had it right. I bet he was involved somehow. And they'll just form that opinion with no, because you're the New York Times. You've got all the credibility. And that is what goes back to the responsibility of the power that you have over people and how they behave and what they think. And someone's life here was ruined.
1: Well, I'm amazed a judge, you know, you just said all the credibility you're talking about in the context of somebody who's reading the paper.
2: Somebody who believes it.
1: Right. Yes. But I was amazed a judge didn't do like that one Obama judge did with the whole Rachel Maddow thing.
2: Yeah.
1: When somebody sued Rachel Maddow for saying something wrong and they said, well, really, and this was an Obama judge, just said, well, you can't take anything that she says.
2: Yeah.
1: You know, anything she says is suspect.
2: Right.
1: Basically, the Obama judge who was appointed by Obama said, look, she tells so many lies that nobody views her as credible.
2: Right.
1: So her defaming somebody does not have the effect as someone who is credible.
2: Yeah.
1: God, that was that's great.
2: This is honestly, and Greta Van Susteren is right. I really hope this, I do believe it's a change or has the potential to bring about a change. In some change in the media, but I don't have great confidence it's going to be this overwhelming shift, monumental shift, to where they're more responsible. I don't believe that. I hope I'm wrong.
1: Well, look, I mean, if Trump hadn't been a public figure, what kind of lawsuits could he have filed?
2: Oh my gosh.
1: With Russia collusion, with the number of source stories that had it wrong.
2: Yeah. Yeah.
1: And apparently, here's a question I have. Why didn't they view him as a public figure? He's a basketball player. A walk-on.
2: Mm-hmm.
1: What was the separation that he just wasn't popular? He wasn't, for example, he wasn't in the NBA or whatever. Or do courts view it differently? Can a court look at it differently than somebody who's in politics, who is in search of the limelight and involved in the arena of ideas, and separate that from somebody who is a freshman walk-on at a basketball at a basketball team that nobody knows who he is at that point?
2: Well, and also, you know, if you talk about such a heinous crime, that you're putting him at the scene and part of basically making him part of this heinous crime, I think that has a lot to, you know, of weight in that decision too. So it's just I don't have confidence it's going to change,
1: because the implication is he could be an accessory to the murder.
2: Exactly.
1: Right.
2: That which means he could be a dangerous person himself. And that turned out not to be the case.
1: We are Red Eye Radio.
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0: We are on our radio. He is Eric Carly, and I'm Gary McNamara. You know, one thing I was thinking about, one thing I haven't seen yet. Have any newspaper organization backed that Seattle Times columnist who resigned because the paper would not print his column on the two young women that were at the Seattle Storm game with the, you know, XXXY t-shirts on?
1: Right, right.
0: And he was going to write saying, look, just because they believe that biological men should not play against biological men, women doesn't necessarily mean they hate transgenders.
1: That's a great

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0: This is America in the Morning from Westwood One. Good morning, I'm John Trout. It's Friday, August 21st, 2026. Here's what's coming up on America in the Morning.
1: Gearing up for an economic D-Day on Iran.
2: The greatest coordinated economic isolation in the history of the world.
1: I'm Richard Johnson.
3: The FBI announces the arrest of a 35-year-old woman accused of plotting to bomb the New York State Capitol.
4: The allegations are deeply disturbing.
3: I'm Jim Roop.
5: Federal agents seized electronic devices from former Representative Eric Swalwell as to allegations of sexual misconduct. I'm Lisa Dwyer.
6: Police in Philadelphia identify a masked man who's gone viral.
7: Who's scared now?
6: I'm Clayton Neville.
1: NASA's Swift Observatory has been tracking some of the biggest explosions in the universe for more than 20 years. I'm Ben Thomas.
0: Trump and his former fixer reconcile and why stocks plunged Thursday on Wall Street. All ahead on America in the Morning. Now 7 past. On the day that the aircraft carrier USS Abraham Lincoln left the Middle East after a record-setting time at sea, President Trump is putting Iran on notice with what he's calling an economic D-Day, an isolation campaign against the Islamic Republic, unlike anything previous. Correspondent Rich Johnson reports there are still some missing details, and one world superpower who's saying sanctions alone will not put an end to the war.
1: The president announced the moves on social media, but left it to others to explain at least some of the details.
2: This is going to be the greatest coordinated economic isolation in the history of the world.
1: Treasury Secretary Scott Bessent on CNBC said a big part of the campaign will be aimed at other countries, corporations, or anyone who does any business with Iran.
2: Then the U.S. Treasury and the U.S. government, they will put its full might and force toward enforcing against you.
1: Vice President J.D. Vance also made a media blitz, repeating that the ultimate goal is the same as it ever was.
8: They're under a ton of pressure. That pressure is conducive to our goal of ensuring they don't have a nuclear weapon. Whether they can survive a couple of weeks or a couple of months or possibly longer, so long as they don't have a nuclear weapon, that's what we're focused on.
1: His comment courtesy of Newsmax. Iran's foreign minister called the new threats failed policies that will bring more failures. He also called the threats another attempt by Trump to divert our attention from domestic financial problems. And as the U.S. and Canada have agreed on a short-term tariff ceasefire, Manitoba Premier Wab Kanu told reporters in Ottawa he's not impressed by Trump's new threats.
9: Iran has bloodied Trump's nose already, and they're coming crawling to us, asking for us to include their American firms in procurement and to put the booze back on the shelves. So to me, that's weak. American president is weak.
1: Kanu also called Trump a bad person who can't be trusted. And he's urging Prime Minister Mark Carney to take a tough line when it comes to concessions to the U.S. For now, the president's not naming any countries that might be penalized, what kind of sanctions they would face, cite any legal authorities, or explaining how the penalties might be enforced. I'm Rich Johnson.
0: A New York woman under arrest, charged in connection to an alleged plot to blow up the New York State Capitol building in Albany. Jim Roop reports the woman who converted to Islam was deadly serious about her plans.
3: 35-year-old Jessica Bowie is being charged with providing material support and resources to a terrorist group, in particular, ISIS.
10: Bowie had plotted to use an explosive device to attack the New York State Capitol and the New York State senators.
3: First Assistant U.S. Attorney John Sarcone says Bowie was allegedly radicalized online and spread messages of hate and violence against the American people.
10: The allegations in this complaint are deeply disturbing, that someone would harbor such hatred toward our way of life.
3: Calling the targeting of the New York State Capitol and senators an attack on democracy itself. FBI Special Agent in Charge Craig Tremoroli alleges Bowie contacted and communicated with ISIS using several social media accounts, alleging she said to a confidential source working with the FBI and posing as an ISIS facilitator,
10: quote, "I want to destroy as much of the building as possible and kill the senators while they are meeting. I want them to lose a lot of important documents as well." She continued, as referenced in the complaint, quote, "I don't want to take this kind of risk and have it kill, what, two or three people. What good is that?
3: Shamaroli says there is a video of Bowie allegedly purchasing items for that bomb at a home improvement store and casing the Capitol building in Albany, appearing to work in determining where the device should be placed. Chemaroli also says Bowie asked for a weapon so she could shoot any law enforcement officer who approached her planting the device.
10: Make no mistake about it, Miss Bowie's alleged plot was serious, it was dangerous, and thanks to the partnerships on the FBI's Joint Terrorism Task Force, it was foiled.
3: Chemaroli says the FBI will now be working backwards to determine what led up to her actions. And if found guilty, Bowie faces a maximum sentence of 20 years in prison, a $250,000 fine, and a lifetime of supervision when she's released from prison. I'm Jim Roop.
0: 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It's 12 after. Among the stories we're covering next on America in the Morning, congressman under scrutiny by the FBI and Philadelphia's masked bandit identified. After these messages.
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0: Welcome back. You're with America in the Morning, pinpointing the area for potential severe weather today. Here's AccuWeather.com meteorologist LaTroy Thornton.
1: A broad swath extending from the southern tip of the Delmarva Peninsula through southeastern Virginia, central and eastern portions of both North and South Carolina, and areas south and west through south-central Georgia and as far west as northeastern Louisiana, faces the risk for severe weather today as a disturbance continues to push south and east through the region. Thunderstorms through this evening could bring flash flooding, along with some localized wind gusts strong enough to produce damage. However, the most widespread coverage of especially dangerous thunderstorms may end up near and along the I-95 corridor from northeastern South Carolina through the Raleigh-Durham area of North Carolina. At least an afternoon thunderstorm risk extends to both the south and north of this zone, with places from south-central Florida through the southeast and into the Ohio Valley likely to end up with at least some wet weather today. Showers and storms may be more numerous along the high ground from eastern Tennessee and western North Carolina into far southern West Virginia, with much of the rest of the northeast actually drying out after a wet Thursday for many, although some steady rain and drizzle do linger over southeastern New England. There can also be a thunderstorm around this afternoon from the Dakotas through portions of the Midwest and Great Lakes states, and any storms could be heavy from central and eastern Nebraska into Iowa, as well as portions of northern Illinois and eastern Wisconsin. Otherwise, yet another day of afternoon monsoon thunderstorms makes for wet weather at times from the Four Corners states into central Nevada and portions of western Wyoming as well as central Idaho. In Green Bay, Wisconsin, today brings clouds and sun with a thunderstorm around, high 79. For Fresno, California, expect sunshine and heat today, the high 102. That's the nation's weather. I'm AccuWeather.com meteorologist LaTroy Thornton.
0: 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The FBI is expanding their investigation into sexual assault allegations against former California Congressman Eric Swalwell. Correspondent Lisa Dwyer reports that the one-time leading candidate to become governor of the Golden State was stopped at an airport and had his electronic devices seized.
2: Federal agents seized electronic devices from former Representative Eric Swalwell at the San Francisco airport on Saturday and searched his Washington home a day later as part of an investigation into allegations of sexual misconduct by the ex-Democratic congressman from California. Swalwell resigned from Congress in April following allegations that he had sexually assaulted a woman twice, including when she worked for him. Three other women also allege various kinds of sexual misconduct. The seven-term lawmaker was considered one of the leading candidates in California's gubernatorial race before dropping out after the allegations surfaced. Swalwell denies the allegations. I'm Lisa Dwyer.
0: As for Swalwell's former congressional seat, Democrat State Senator Aisha Wahab has won the special election in California's 14th district and will serve out the remainder of Swalwell's term in Washington. The man Philadelphia officials say has been terrorizing people in a scary mask has been identified, correspondent Clayton Neville reports.
3: Police in Philadelphia say that they've identified the man behind the mask that resembles the Chucky Halloween mask, the suspect accused of terrorizing people in the city last week. In one case, seen on surveillance video, the man chased a woman and reportedly asked her if she was ready to die.
4: He was doing this purely for social media content.
3: District Attorney for Philadelphia, Larry Krasner, told reporters this week the suspect is identified.
5: Who's scared now? Who's running now? We have reason to know that Zymir Hughes is trying to avoid a warrant for his arrest on misdemeanor and felony charges.
3: According to Krasner, Hughes is still on the loose.
5: We are here to ask that people in the community who know where Zymir Hughes is hiding, who know how to find Zymir Hughes, or who witnessed things or have information that will help lead to his apprehension by the Philadelphia police and the federal marshals.
3: Investigators say Hughes may have left Pennsylvania and that he has connections to California and to Nevada. I'm Clayton Neville.
0: 19 after. What led to plummeting numbers on Wall Street yesterday? Business news is next when America in the Morning continues after these messages.

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6: It's 21 after. America in the Morning continues. Higher gas prices cut into Americans' overall spending, leading to the slowest sales growth at Walmart's U.S. stores since the earliest months of the pandemic. Walmart shares fell more than 9% in early trading Thursday. The company, often viewed as a bellwether for the strength of consumer spending. CNN says the slower growth in stores is partly due to lower drug pricing for GLP-1 weight loss drugs, as well as more customers choosing to shop online rather than in physical stores. Well, Thursday was not the day to look at your 401k, as Wall Street suffered through losses as Treasury yields continued to march higher despite the Treasury Department's extraordinary multi-billion dollar buyback operation. Treasury Secretary Scott Bessent said that the debt buyback could actually be larger than the $4 billion that was announced. The 10-year yield gained more than 5 basis points to 4.7%, while the 30-year Treasury bond yield ramped up to 5.25%. Bonds were not the only thing going up. A barrel of West Texas oil rose 3% to $86.83. while the European Brent crude increased to nearly $94 a barrel. Damian Troisi has a recap from Wall Street.
7: I'm Damian Troisi, and this is the AP Markets Report. Stocks fell on Wall Street Thursday, and bond yields rose on a jump in oil prices. The S&P 500 index fell 0.9%. The Dow fell 1.3%. The Nasdaq Composite fell 1%. Treasury yields rose after the price of oil jumped following President Donald Trump's latest threat to Iran. Bond yields have been rising throughout the summer because of worries about stubborn inflation. Walmart slumped after giving a disappointing forecast for its upcoming quarter. Results from retailers are being closely watched as households get squeezed by higher prices on everything from groceries to gas. Damian Troisi, New York.
6: Charter Communications announces its completion of a transaction with Cox Communications and the acquisition of Liberty Broadband Corporation. These transactions create the leading broadband and video company in the nation and the fastest growing mobile provider in its footprint, with now 45 states being served. 24 after. The bromance is on again between Trump and Cohen. When America in the Morning returns after these messages.
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6: It's 26 after. America in the Morning continues. President Trump publicly reconciled Thursday with Michael Cohen, his former attorney who became a key prosecution witness against him. The president called into Cohen's radio show and podcast to argue that the criminal cases they once bitterly fought over were products of political weaponization. Trump's appearance on Cohen's show, their first public conversation since their highly publicized falling out, marks a striking turn in a relationship that went from fierce loyalty to open warfare and now reconciliation. During the interview heard on New York's WABC radio, Trump insisted that Cohen had been used by the president's political opponents and also discussed matters including the war with Iran and immigration and claimed the U.S. economy has never been stronger. Trump and Cohen's relationship fell apart in 2018 when Cohen pleaded guilty to federal crimes in the Stormy Daniels hush money case. A NASA mission to rescue a falling space telescope has ended in failure. Correspondent Ben Thomas has details.
12: NASA's Swift Observatory has been tracking some of the biggest explosions in the universe for more than 20 years, gamma ray bursts and exploding stars. But intense solar activities caused the aging space telescope to lose altitude faster than expected. So early last month, NASA launched a $30 million effort to try to lift it into a longer-lasting orbit. But Catalyst Space Technologies' Link spacecraft has been plagued by control issues, and the company and NASA say they're now ending the attempt, dooming Swift to a fiery reentry through Earth's atmosphere. Its demise is not expected before October. I'm Ben Thomas.
6: America in the Morning for Friday, August 21st, 2026, is produced by Jeff McKay. I'm John Trout. This is Westwood One.
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0: This is America in the Morning from Westwood One. Coming up this half hour.
1: Lawyers for a Massachusetts mother on trial for killing her three kids argue their client was overmedicated. I'm Clayton Neville.
2: The first of 20 deportees from the United States have been sent to Liberia. I'm Donna Warder.
3: The man charged with killing two people in a speedboat accident in New York City was in the country illegally. I'm Jeff McKay.
2: At least 757 service members have been wounded since the war began against Iran. I'm Lisa Dwyer.
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5: 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I'm Kevin Carr.
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0: America in the Morning continues. Many in the West will have fire weather concerns this weekend. Here's AccuWeather.com meteorologist LaTroy Thornton.
1: Prime fire conditions expand and intensify across portions of the western United States, not only today but through the weekend, with a large portion of the nation west of the plains facing the combination of gusty winds, low humidity levels, and dried out vegetation to create an extreme fire risk for some. While the West Coast states are likely to stay generally rain-free through the weekend, the risk for afternoon monsoon thunderstorms to spark new fires due to lightning will remain elevated from portions of Utah northward into Montana. At least a somewhat heightened fire risk extends nearly to the West Coast and into Wyoming, northern and eastern Colorado, even toward the Dallas area and into central Texas. However, the highest risk of all looks to set up for eastern Oregon, where AccuWeather wildfire experts say that there will be an extreme risk, the highest threat category for the start and rapid spread of fires. In terms of today's precipitation, a cold front making only very slow progress to the south and east toward the Atlantic and Gulf Coast brings the risk for thunderstorms into this evening that may turn severe, with the risk for damaging wind gusts of at least 55 to 65 miles per hour, as well as the potential for flash flooding to an area from northern Louisiana eastward through central Georgia and into central and eastern portions of the Carolinas, as well as southeastern Virginia, even a bit of southern Maryland. Non-severe thunderstorms are more likely from central Virginia westward into Kentucky, although there could be an afternoon storm south and west into Arkansas, and as far to the south and east as Florida, including areas near and north of Miami. Afternoon storms may be rather heavy from the eastern Dakotas and Nebraska into western Iowa, northern Illinois, and eastern Wisconsin, with some areas of steady rain over southeastern New England as much of the rest of the northeast dries out today. I'm AccuWeather.com meteorologist LaTroy Thornton.
0: 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The murder trial for a mother accused of killing her own children continues in a Massachusetts courtroom while her lawyers argue their client was over-medicated and misdiagnosed. Correspondent Clayton Neville reports hundreds of women wore pink shirts outside the courtroom this week in support of Lindsay Clancy and others who suffer from postpartum depression.
2: Lindsay Clancy's charged with killing her three kids, 5-year-old Cora, 3-year-old Dawson, and 8-month-old Callan in January of 2023. She then jumped from a second-story window, leaving her paralyzed from the waist down. This week, Clancy's sitting in the courtroom in a wheelchair, and her defense team pleading its case. More testimony expected today, according to the judge.
3: From there, if the defendant rests, the Commonwealth can then present their witnesses, and if it's not done by Friday, we go into Monday, and that may mean closings and charge on Tuesday.
4: Okay.
3: All right.
4: And Mr. Verineau will be here.
2: Clancy pleaded not guilty, arguing she was not criminally responsible because of severe postpartum psychosis and bipolar disorder at the time. Her lawyers point to the medication she was on.
4: What we would argue is the over-prescription of the medications, whether or not it's the side effects of the medications, whether or not it's the titration or the termination or the immediate cessation of the medications against what normal medical advice would be, all of those factors contribute to the state of mind of Ms. Clancy that was expressed to a lot of people.
2: That includes family members, her lawyers say.
4: She had indicated, I think Your Honor knows the evidence, repeatedly indicated that she was affected by the benzos. She was affected, felt that she was being addicted to the benzos, trying to get off the benzos. She indicated that the sertraline was obviously killing her as far as going from 25 to 50 milligrams. And then subsequent to that, when there's additional SSRIs prescribed.
2: The defense argues that Clancy was open about hearing voices but didn't get the treatment she needed. They also referred to her attempts to get medical health care back in 2022 and her voluntary hospital stay at that time. I'm Clayton Neville.
0: The U.S. has sent a first group of deportees to Liberia. Correspondent Donna Warder reports the African nation will reportedly allow 1,200 people being removed from the United States to enter that country, one of the largest deals the Trump administration has made with other nations to expel migrants who cannot be sent back to their own countries. Audio courtesy of Liberia National Television.
5: The first of 20 deportees from the United States have been sent to Liberia. It's part of an agreement with the West African nation to send 1,200 deportees there.
6: Liberia intends to accept up to 1,200 persons to be transferred from the United States of America within a year. The persons to be transferred to Liberia are third country nationals, some of whom may wish to seek asylum.
5: The 1,200 will include nationals from North America, South America, and the Caribbean, according to Liberia's information minister.
6: Those to be transferred from the United States of America to Liberia will include citizens or nationals of African and Western Hemisphere countries who are medically authorized to travel.
5: The Justice Minister says the deportees could request asylum if they wish. Under a series of often secret agreements, immigration advocates say the Trump administration has deported thousands of people to nearly two dozen countries that are not their own. About 10 of them are on the African continent. I'm Donna Water.
0: The person behind the wheel of an overcrowded speedboat that capsized during a tour around the Statue of Liberty in New York Harbor, drowning an infant and her mother, has now been arrested by U.S. immigration authorities who say he was in the country illegally. America in the Morning's Jeff McKay has details.
7: Manuel Ernesto Hernandez Umana, who has a pending federal criminal case in connection with the...
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0: It's 15 till. I'm John Trout. Welcome back. You're with America in the Morning. First Lady Melania Trump made a memorable return to the White House Rose Garden Thursday, greeting the crowd with a playful message. President Trump's wife said to the gathering, "I heard you missed me. Here I am," before discussing her Fostering the Future Together initiative, which looks to expand academic opportunities for young people transitioning out of the foster care system. Her remarks came before talk of the Freedom 250 Grand Prix slated for this weekend on the streets of Washington, D.C. near the White House. The IndyCar nearly 2-mile course will loop around the National Archives, National Gallery of Art, and Smithsonian National Air and Space Museum. America in the Morning continues. Information released by the Pentagon says more than 750 members of the United States military have been injured during combat operations against Iran. Details from correspondent Lisa Dwyer.
15: At least 757 service members have been wounded since the war began against Iran. More than 580 are Army soldiers. The total injured also include 86 sailors, 64 airmen, and 19 Marines. While many of the casualties are categorized as having occurred during Operation Epic Fury, the Pentagon has created a new category for wounded troops, saying that
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16: Strikes have been effective.
17: We see now a lot of problems inside Russia with their economy.
16: Drones' range have grown and Russian air defenses have suffered damage.
17: If we got enough batteries, we can fly Vladivostok and back.
16: Karas believes ordinary Russians are now feeling the war's cost.
17: Increasing noise of people who are not ready to pay is so big.
16: And that, he hopes, will speed peace talks. I'm Ben Thomas.
0: Just after the news that President Trump ordered the U.S. military to cut back on their scheduled training maneuvers with the South Korean military, South Korea says North Korea fired about 10 short-range ballistic missiles toward the sea. Correspondent Karen Shamas is following that story.
18: South Korea's military has said that North Korea has launched about 10 short-range ballistic missiles towards the sea. The Joint Chiefs of Staff said the launches happened on Thursday from North Korea's capital region towards North Korea's eastern waters. This comes a day after North Korea dismissed a U.S. decision to scale back military drills with South Korea. Despite this, South Korea continued its defense exercises, including civil defense drills. Italian tourist Fabio Tosi witnessed the drills on the streets of Seoul.
19: It was amazing seeing that they are kind of prepared for any unexpected event to happen.
18: I'm Karen Chamas.
0: Amazon says its delivery drones will reach nearly 500 American cities by the end of the year, and safety advocates are still asking about previous crashes. The new old tech guy, Chuck Palm, takes a deeper dive.
20: Amazon has been flying delivery drones for a few years now, mostly in a handful of states. But today, that changes. Amazon says that Prime Air will reach nearly 500 American cities by the end of this year. 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One of those 11 new sites is Tolleson, Arizona. That's where two Amazon drones ran into a construction crane last October, and that's the kind of thing that gets the FAA's attention. 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
21: Baseball Thursday, the Rangers blanked the Nationals 2-0. Jacob deGrom came into the game needing just two strikeouts to reach 2,000 for his career. It took him eight pitches. The two-time Cy Young winner went on to fan 10 in all and reached K2K in the second fewest innings and second fewest games in baseball history. Braves shut out the White Sox 2-0 in a makeup game from June. Grant Holmes took a no-hitter into the seventh. Andrew Benintendi's single, the only hit of the day for the Pale Hose. Angels annihilated the Astros 18-3. Zach Neto had five hits, including a home run, and drove in seven. Cardinals shaded the Reds 10-9. This game was 5-4 Cincinnati going to the ninth. But when center fielder Dane Myers dropped what should have been the final out, it opened the floodgates for six Redbird runs. Cincy then came back, using five walks to score four times in the home half. But Matt McClain, who had already hit one grand slam in the game, lined out with the bases loaded to end it. Brewers scored six times in the first and sailed past the Mariners 7-4. Gary Sanchez and Garrett Mitchell had two-run doubles in the big inning, and Mitchell tacked on an insurance homer in the eighth. Royals ripped the A's 6-2 for their first four-game series sweep of the season. Bobby Witt Jr. doing Bobby Witt Jr. things. A dinger and three runs scored.
22: I think it's more for just showing ourselves just who we are. What we have done this year is not who we are, who we believe we are. And so it's just one of those things where we just got to go out there and be ourselves and go out there and win games.
21: Elsewhere, the Guardians down the Giants 5-2. Gavin Williams struck out 11 on the way to his 12th win. Blue Jays deflected the Rays 5-1. Toronto now just a half game out of the last AL wildcard spot. And the Yankees swept out the Orioles 6-1. It was evident from all camera angles. The second stage of golf's FedEx Cup playoffs, the BMW Championship, got underway in St. Louis. And just like at last week's St. Jude, there's a five-way tie for the first-round lead. And it's a pretty star-studded list. Rory McIlroy, J.J. Spawn, Wyndham Clark, and Gary Woodland, with a combined 10 major titles among them, all at 6-under par, along with Chris Goddard. That's Friday Sports.
0: Thank you, Robert. Now 7 till. When we return on America in the Morning, Gary, Indiana.
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0: It's 5 till. America in the Morning continues. Residents of Gary, Indiana, along with other towns in northwest Indiana, have been in the dark for days, and it may be into next week before power is restored. Frustrations mounting following a series of storms that brought massive rain, winds, and damage to the area southeast of Chicago on August 11th. Residents are still waiting for life to get back to normal. Power authorities are saying that the lights may be on by next Tuesday. Utility crews have been

0: But you can do something I didn't know was possible. You can bring demons back to the human world.
1: The last few Insidious movies have not been great, but this one gives a fresh spin on things.
2: What happens if I can't control this?
1: Sure, it has all the silly elements we expect from these movies, but with a decent concept and a committed cast, the movie works better than I thought it would. And it never quite got silly enough to lose me as a viewer.
2: I'm scaring my daughter. I need someone to tell me how to stop this.
1: Oh, and God bless Lin Shaye for riding the wave of this franchise success and being one of the best things about these movies.
0: You have a rare gift. The ability to travel into the realm between this world and the next one.
1: There are some unique ideas with nods to horror classics like Halloween, Poltergeist, and A Nightmare on Elm Street.
0: When the dead rise, it'll be the end of the living.
1: And in some ways, the film contains some pretty unsettling stuff. Insidious, out of the further, gets 4 ghosts out of 5. I'm Kevin Carr, and that's the way I see it.
3: America in the Morning for Friday, August 21st, 2026 is produced by Jeff McKay. I'm John Trout. This is Westwood One.
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7: The U.S. Army Corps of Engineers chartered the flight.
8: I'm Dave Anthony, Fox News, and two of its employees are among the 8 people killed when a small plane crashed in western Alaska. It had taken off from Anchorage.
9: Went down near Cape Newenham Long Range Radar Site Airport, about 450 miles west of Anchorage. The site is part of a network of remote radar stations monitoring aircraft in and around Alaska's airspace. The NTSB is investigating.
8: That's Fox's Ted Lindner. A long deployment finally ending for 5,000 sailors and Marines on the USS Abraham Lincoln. Finally heading home after more than 270 days at sea and much publicized reports of mental strain on the crew and worsening conditions on the ship and other aircraft carrier replacing the Lincoln. As President Trump ratchets up financial pressure on Iran with what he calls an economic D-Day. As nuclear and Strait of Hormuz talks remain stalled, the president went on WABC radio again, insisting he had to take action on Iran, telling his ex-lawyer Michael Cohen's show,
10: "They were exactly 2 weeks away from having a nuclear weapon, and that's why I had to do it, because you cannot let them have that kind of a weapon."
8: A New York woman is behind bars. Jessica Bowie is accused of converting to Islam and then plotting an ISIS-inspired terror attack. Fox's Gernal Scott reports the target was the state capital in Albany.
11: U.S. Attorney John Sarcone said Bowie is charged with providing material support to ISIS.
12: This defendant was radicalized online and spread messages of hate and violence.
11: FBI special agent in charge in Albany, Craig Tremoroli, quoted Bowie's intent to take down the building.
13: "Kill the senators while they are meeting. I want them to lose a lot of important documents as well."
8: There's damage to clean up after storms hit the Mid-Atlantic and East Coast. One person killed in Virginia in a lightning strike. A tornado caused destruction in Dover, Delaware. Another twister did some damage on New York's Long Island, and flooding in New Jersey led the drivers needing water rescues. 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
7: This is America in the Morning from Westwood One. Good morning, I'm John Trout. It's Friday, August 21st, 2026. Here's what's coming up on America in the Morning.
8: gearing up for an economic D-Day on Iran.
9: The greatest coordinated economic isolation in the history of the world.
8: I'm Richard Johnson.
10: The FBI announces the arrest of a 35-year-old woman accused of plotting to bomb the New York State Capitol.
11: The allegations are deeply disturbing.
10: I'm Jim Roop.
12: Federal agents seized electronic devices from former Representative Eric Swalwell as to allegations of sexual misconduct. I'm Lisa Dwyer.
13: Police in Philadelphia identify a masked man who's gone viral.
14: Who's scared now?
13: I'm Clayton Neville.
8: NASA's Swift Observatory's been tracking some of the biggest explosions in the universe for more than 20 years. I'm Ben Thomas.
7: Trump and his former fixer reconcile and why stocks plunged Thursday on Wall Street. All ahead on America in the Morning. Now 7 past. On the day that the aircraft carrier USS Abraham Lincoln left the Middle East after a record-setting time at sea, President Trump is putting Iran on notice with what he's calling an economic D-Day, an isolation campaign against the Islamic Republic, unlike anything previous. Correspondent Rich Johnson reports there are still some missing details, and one world superpower who's saying sanctions alone will not put an end to the war.
8: The president announced the moves on social media, but left it to others to explain at least some of the details.
9: This is going to be the greatest coordinated economic isolation in the history of the world.
8: Treasury Secretary Scott Bessent on CNBC said a big part of the campaign will be aimed at other countries, corporations, or anyone who does any business with Iran.
9: Then the U.S. Treasury and the U.S. government, they will put its full might and force toward enforcing against you.
8: Vice President J.D. Vance also made a media blitz, repeating that the ultimate goal is the same as it ever was.
15: They're under a ton of pressure. That pressure is conducive to our goal of ensuring they don't have a nuclear weapon. Whether they can survive a couple of weeks or a couple of months or possibly longer, so long as they don't have a nuclear weapon, that's what we're focused on.
8: His comment courtesy of Newsmax. Iran's foreign minister called the new threats failed policies that will bring more failures. He also called the threats another attempt by Trump to divert our attention from domestic financial problems. And as the U.S. and Canada have agreed on a short-term tariff ceasefire, Manitoba Premier Wab Kanu told reporters in Ottawa he's not impressed by Trump's new threats.
16: Iran has bloodied Trump's nose already, and they're coming crawling to us asking for us to include their American firms in procurement and to put the booze back on the shelves. So to me, that's weak. American president is weak.
8: Kanu also called Trump a bad person who can't be trusted. And he's urging Prime Minister Mark Carney to take a tough line when it comes to concessions to the U.S. For now, the president's not naming any countries that might be penalized, what kind of sanctions they would face, cite any legal authorities, or explaining how the penalties might be enforced. I'm Rich Johnson.
7: A New York woman under arrest, charged in connection to an alleged plot to blow up the New York State Capitol building in Albany. Jim Roop reports the woman who converted to Islam was deadly serious about her plans.
10: 35-year-old Jessica Bowie is being charged with providing material support and resources to a terrorist group, in particular, ISIS.
17: Bowie had plotted to use an explosive device to attack the New York State Capitol and the New York State senators.
10: First Assistant U.S. Attorney John Sarcone says Bowie was allegedly radicalized online and spread messages of hate and violence against the American people.
17: The allegations in this complaint are deeply disturbing, that someone would harbor such hatred toward our way of life.
10: Calling the targeting of the New York State Capitol and senators an attack on democracy itself. FBI Special Agent in Charge Craig Tremoroli alleges Bowie contacted and communicated with ISIS using several social media accounts, alleging she said to a confidential source working with the FBI and posing as an ISIS facilitator,
17: quote, "I want to destroy as much of the building as possible and kill the senators while they are meeting. I want them to lose a lot of important documents as well." She continued, as referenced in the complaint, quote, "I don't want to take this kind of risk and have it kill, what, two or three people. What good is that?
10: Shamaroli says there is a video of Bowie allegedly purchasing items for that bomb at a home improvement store and casing the Capitol building in Albany, appearing to work in determining where the device should be placed. Shamaroli also says Bowie asked for a weapon so she could shoot any law enforcement officer who approached her planting the device.
17: Make no mistake about it. Miss Bowie's alleged plot was serious. It was dangerous. And thanks to the partnerships on the FBI's Joint Terrorism Task Force, it was foiled.
10: Shamaroli says the FBI will now be working backwards to determine what led up to her actions. And if found guilty, Bowie faces a maximum sentence of 20 years in prison, a $250,000 fine, and a lifetime of supervision when she's released from prison. I'm Jim Roop.
14: 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It's 12 after. Among the stories we're covering next on America in the Morning, congressman under scrutiny by the FBI and Philadelphia's masked bandit identified. After these messages.
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14: Welcome back. You're with America in the Morning, pinpointing the area for potential severe weather today. Here's AccuWeather.com meteorologist LaTroy Thornton.
22: A broad swath extending from the southern tip of the Delmarva Peninsula through southeastern Virginia, central and eastern portions of both North and South Carolina, and areas south and west through south central Georgia and as far west as northeastern Louisiana, faces the risk for severe weather today as a disturbance continues to push south and east through the region. Thunderstorms through this evening could bring flash flooding, along with some localized wind gusts strong enough to produce damage. However, the most widespread coverage of especially dangerous thunderstorms may end up near and along the I-95 corridor from northeastern South Carolina through the Raleigh-Durham area of North Carolina. At least an afternoon thunderstorm risk extends to both the south and north of this zone, with places from south-central Florida through the southeast and into the Ohio Valley likely to end up with at least some wet weather today. Showers and storms may be more numerous along the high ground from eastern Tennessee and western North Carolina into far southern West Virginia, with much of the rest of the northeast actually drying out after a wet Thursday for many, although some steady rain and drizzle do linger over southeastern New England. There can also be a thunderstorm around this afternoon from the Dakotas through portions of the Midwest and Great Lakes states, and any storms could be heavy from central and eastern Nebraska into Iowa, as well as portions of northern Illinois and eastern Wisconsin. Otherwise, yet another day of afternoon monsoon thunderstorms makes for wet weather at times from the Four Corners states into central Nevada and portions of western Wyoming as well as central Idaho. In Green Bay, Wisconsin, today brings clouds and sun with a thunderstorm around, high 79. For Fresno, California, expect sunshine and heat today, the high 102. That's the nation's weather. I'm AccuWeather.com meteorologist LaTroy Thornton.
14: 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The FBI is expanding their investigation into sexual assault allegations against former California Congressman Eric Swalwell. Correspondent Lisa Dwyer reports that the one-time leading candidate to become governor of the Golden State was stopped at an airport and had his electronic devices seized.
12: Federal agents seized electronic devices from former Representative Eric Swalwell at the San Francisco airport on Saturday and searched his Washington home a day later as part of an investigation into allegations of sexual misconduct by the ex-Democratic congressman from California. Swalwell resigned from Congress in April following allegations that he had sexually assaulted a woman twice, including when she worked for him. Three other women also allege various kinds of sexual misconduct. The seven-term lawmaker was considered one of the leading candidates in California's gubernatorial race before dropping out after the allegations surfaced. Swalwell denies the allegations. I'm Lisa Dwyer.
14: As for Swalwell's former congressional seat, Democrat State Senator Aisha Wahab has won the special election in California's 14th district and will serve out the remainder of Swalwell's term in Washington. The man Philadelphia officials say has been terrorizing people in a scary mask has been identified, correspondent Clayton Neville reports.
0: Police in Philadelphia say that they've identified the man behind the mask that resembles the Chucky Halloween mask, the suspect accused of terrorizing people in the city last week. In one case, seen on surveillance video, the man chased a woman and reportedly asked her if she was ready to die.
1: He was doing this purely for social media content.
0: District Attorney for Philadelphia, Larry Krasner, told reporters this week the suspect is identified.
3: Who's scared now? Who's running now? We have reason to know that Zymir Hughes is trying to avoid a warrant for his arrest on misdemeanor and felony charges.
0: According to Krasner, Hughes is still on the loose.
3: We are here to ask that people in the community who know where Zymir Hughes is hiding, who know how to find Zymir Hughes, or who witnessed things or have information that will help lead to his apprehension by the Philadelphia police and the federal marshals.
0: Investigators say Hughes may have left Pennsylvania and that he has connections to California and to Nevada. I'm Clayton Neville.
14: 19 after. What led to plummeting numbers on Wall Street yesterday? Business news is next when America in the Morning continues after these messages.

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7: It's 21 after. America in the Morning continues. Higher gas prices cut into Americans' overall spending, leading to the slowest sales growth at Walmart's U.S. stores since the earliest months of the pandemic. Walmart shares fell more than 9% in early trading Thursday. The company, often viewed as a bellwether for the strength of consumer spending. CNN says the slower growth in stores is partly due to lower drug pricing for GLP-1 weight loss drugs, as well as more customers choosing to shop online rather than in physical stores. Well, Thursday was not the day to look at your 401k as Wall Street suffered through losses as Treasury yields continued to march higher despite the Treasury Department's extraordinary multi-billion dollar buyback operation. Treasury Secretary Scott Bessent said that the debt buyback could actually be larger than the $4 billion that was announced. The 10-year yield gained more than 5 basis points to 4.7%, while the 30-year Treasury bond yield ramped up to 5.25%. Bonds were not the only thing going up. A barrel of West Texas oil rose 3% to $86.83. while the European Brent crude increased to nearly $94 a barrel. Damian Troisi has a recap from Wall Street.
8: I'm Damian Troisi, and this is the AP Markets Report. Stocks fell on Wall Street Thursday, and bond yields rose on a jump in oil prices. The S&P 500 index fell 0.9%. The Dow fell 1.3%. The NASDAQ Composite fell 1%. Treasury yields rose after the price of oil jumped following President Donald Trump's latest threat to Iran. Bond yields have been rising throughout the summer because of worries about stubborn inflation. Walmart slumped after giving a disappointing forecast for its upcoming quarter. Results from retailers are being closely watched as households get squeezed by higher prices on everything from groceries to gas. Damian Troisi, New York.
7: Charter Communications announces its completion of a transaction with Cox Communications and the acquisition of Liberty Broadband Corporation. These transactions create the leading broadband and video company in the nation and the fastest growing mobile provider in its footprint, with now 45 states being served. 24 after. The bromance is on again between Trump and Cohen. When America in the Morning returns after these messages.
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7: It's 26 after. America in the Morning continues. President Trump publicly reconciled Thursday with Michael Cohen, his former attorney who became a key prosecution witness against him. The president called into Cohen's radio show and podcast to argue that the criminal cases they once bitterly fought over were products of political weaponization. Trump's appearance on Cohen's show, their first public conversation since their highly publicized falling out, marks a striking turn in a relationship that went from fierce loyalty to open warfare and now reconciliation. During the interview heard on New York's WABC radio, Trump insisted that Cohen had been used by the president's political opponents and also discussed matters including the war with Iran and immigration and claimed the U.S. economy has never been stronger. Trump and Cohen's relationship fell apart in 2018 when Cohen pleaded guilty to federal crimes in the Stormy Daniels hush money case. A NASA mission to rescue a falling space telescope has ended in failure. Correspondent Ben Thomas has details.
15: NASA's Swift Observatory has been tracking some of the biggest explosions in the universe for more than 20 years, gamma ray bursts and exploding stars. But intense solar activities caused the aging space telescope to lose altitude faster than expected. So early last month, NASA launched a $30 million effort to try to lift it into a longer-lasting orbit. But Catalyst Space Technologies' Lynx spacecraft has been plagued by control issues, and the company and NASA say they're now ending the attempt, dooming Swift to a fiery reentry through Earth's atmosphere. Its demise is not expected before October. I'm Ben Thomas.
7: America in the Morning for Friday, August 21st, 2026, is produced by Jeff McKay. I'm John Trout. This is Westwood One.
16: By Jackson. 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
17: A better life with Dr. Sanjay Gupta.
18: A condition that affects 1 in 10 women worldwide just got a new name. You've probably heard of PCOS, polycystic ovary syndrome. But experts estimate up to 70% of women don't know that they have it. And part of the problem could be the name itself. A major international effort, led by Dr. Helena Teed of Monash University in Australia, and backed then by dozens of prominent medical groups, has gotten the name changed to polyendocrine metabolic ovarian syndrome, PMOS. It's a mouthful, I know, but here's why it matters. The old name made it sound like the condition was just about cysts on the ovaries. In reality, it's a whole body hormone and metabolic condition linked to type 2 diabetes, heart disease, anxiety, and depression. The hope is that a clearer name can lead to more diagnoses and better care. I'm Dr. Sanjay Gupta, helping you live a better life.
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7: America in the Morning continues. Many in the West will have fire weather concerns this weekend. Here's AccuWeather.com meteorologist LaTroy Thornton.
4: Prime fire conditions expand and intensify across portions of the western United States, not only today but through the weekend, with a large portion of the nation west of the plains facing the combination of gusty winds, low humidity levels, and dried out vegetation to create an extreme fire risk for some. While the West Coast states are likely to stay generally rain-free through the weekend, the risk for afternoon monsoon thunderstorms to spark new fires due to lightning will remain elevated from portions of Utah northward into Montana. At least a somewhat heightened fire risk extends nearly to the West Coast and into Wyoming, northern and eastern Colorado, even toward the Dallas area and into central Texas. However, the highest risk of all looks to set up for eastern Oregon, where AccuWeather wildfire experts say that there will be an extreme risk, the highest threat category for the start and rapid spread of fires. In terms of today's precipitation, a cold front making only very slow progress to the south and east toward the Atlantic and Gulf Coast brings the risk for thunderstorms into this evening that may turn severe, with the risk for damaging wind gusts of at least 55 to 65 miles per hour, as well as the potential for flash flooding to an area from northern Louisiana eastward through central Georgia and into central and eastern portions of the Carolinas, as well as southeastern Virginia, even a bit of southern Maryland. Non-severe thunderstorms are more likely from central Virginia westward into Kentucky, although there could be an afternoon storm south and west into Arkansas, and as far to the south and east as Florida, including areas near and north of Miami. Afternoon storms may be rather heavy from the eastern Dakotas and Nebraska into western Iowa, northern Illinois, and eastern Wisconsin, with some areas of steady rain over southeastern New England as much of the rest of the northeast dries out today. I'm AccuWeather.com meteorologist LaTroy Thornton.
7: 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The murder trial for a mother accused of killing her own children continues in a Massachusetts courtroom while her lawyers argue their client was over-medicated and misdiagnosed. Correspondent Clayton Neville reports hundreds of women wore pink shirts outside the courtroom this week in support of Lindsay Clancy and others who suffer from postpartum depression.
5: Lindsay Clancy's charged with killing her three kids, 5-year-old Cora, 3-year-old Dawson, and 8-month-old Callan in January of 2023. She then jumped from a second-story window, leaving her paralyzed from the waist down. This week, Clancy's sitting in the courtroom in a wheelchair, and her defense team pleading its case. More testimony expected today, according to the judge.
6: From there, if the defendant rests, the Commonwealth can then present their witnesses, and if it's not done by Friday, it can go into Monday, and that may mean closings and charge on Tuesday.
8: Okay.
6: All right.
8: And Mr. Verino will be here.
5: Clancy pleaded not guilty, arguing she was not criminally responsible because of severe postpartum psychosis and bipolar disorder at the time. Her lawyers point to the medication she was on.
8: What we would argue is the over prescription of the medications, whether or not it's the side effects of the medications, whether or not it's the titration or the termination or the immediate cessation of the medications against what normal medical advice would be, all of those factors contribute to the state of mind of Ms. Clancy that was expressed to a lot of people.
5: That includes family members, her lawyers say.
8: She had indicated, I think Your Honor knows the evidence, repeatedly indicated that she was affected by the benzos. She was affected, felt that she was being addicted to the benzos, trying to get off the benzos. She indicated that the sertraline was obviously killing her as far as going from 25 to 50 milligrams. And then subsequent to that, when there's additional SSRIs prescribed.
5: The defense argues that Clancy was open about hearing voices but didn't get the treatment she needed. They also referred to her attempts to get medical health care back in 2022 and her voluntary hospital stay at that time. I'm Clayton Neville.
7: The U.S. has sent a first group of deportees to Liberia. Correspondent Donna Warder reports the African nation will reportedly allow 1,200 people being removed from the United States to enter that country, one of the largest deals the Trump administration has made with other nations to expel migrants who cannot be sent back to their own countries. Audio courtesy of Liberia National Television.
1: The first of 20 deportees from the United States have been sent to Liberia. It's part of an agreement with the West African nation to send 1,200 deportees there.
9: Liberia intends to accept up to 1,200 persons to be transferred from the United States of America within a year. The persons to be transferred to Liberia are third country nationals, some of whom may wish to seek asylum.
1: The 1,200 will include nationals from North America, South America, and the Caribbean, according to Liberia's information minister.
9: Those to be transferred from the United States of America to Liberia will include citizens or nationals of African and Western Hemisphere countries who are medically authorized to travel.
1: The Justice Minister says the deportees could request asylum if they wish. Under a series of often secret agreements, immigration advocates say the Trump administration has deported thousands of people to nearly two dozen countries that are not their own. About 10 of them are on the African continent. I'm Donna Warder.
7: The person behind the wheel of an overcrowded speedboat that capsized during a tour around the Statue of Liberty in New York Harbor, drowning an infant and her mother, has now been arrested by U.S. immigration authorities who say he was in the country illegally. America in the Morning's Jeff McKay has details.
10: Manuel Ernesto Hernandez Umana, who has a pending federal criminal case in connection with the August 8th crash of a speedboat near the Statue of Liberty, lied to a Border Patrol officer and falsely claimed he was a U.S. citizen when he entered the country in Texas. Hernandez Umana is alleged to have illegally entered the United States through a Texas border crossing in 2007, lying to a Customs and Border Protection officer, falsely claiming to be a U.S. citizen, according to records released by the Department of Homeland Security. The 46-year-old Hernandez Umana, a citizen of El Salvador, is being held at a U.S. Immigration and Customs Enforcement detention facility in Elizabeth, New Jersey, and is now facing possible deportation. Immigration authorities arrested him after he was released on bail in his criminal case. According to the U.S. Coast Guard investigators, Hernandez was piloting a 21-foot Yamaha AR-210 with 14 people on board, well over its 10-person capacity, when it swamped and sank as it made a U-turn in choppy waters near the Statue of Liberty in New York Harbor. According to prosecutors, Hernandez Umana wasn't licensed by the U.S. Coast Guard, wasn't aware of basic safety rules, and told investigators he'd borrowed his friend's personal vessel for the New York Harbor excursion, which was illegally chartered and overcrowded. A 27-year-old woman and her 5-month-old infant were thrown from the boat and died. I'm Jeff McKay.
7: 17 till. When we return on America in the Morning, in the sky, it's a bird, it's a plane. Now it's an Amazon drone delivering your package after these messages.
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7: It's 15 till. I'm John Trout. Welcome back. You're with America in the Morning. First Lady Melania Trump made a memorable return to the White House Rose Garden Thursday, greeting the crowd with a playful message. President Trump's wife said to the gathering, "I heard you missed me. Here I am." Before discussing her Fostering the Future Together initiative, which looks to expand academic opportunities for young people transitioning out of the foster care system. Her remarks came before talk of the Freedom 250 Grand Prix slated for this weekend on the streets of Washington, D.C. near the White House. The IndyCar, nearly 2-mile course, will loop around the National Archives, National Gallery of Art, and Smithsonian National Air and Space Museum. America in the Morning continues. Information released by the Pentagon says more than 750 members of the United States military have been injured during combat operations against Iran. Details from correspondent Lisa Dwyer.
16: At least 757 service members have been wounded since the war began against Iran. More than 580 are Army soldiers. The total injured also include 86 sailors, 64 airmen, and 19 Marines. While many of the casualties are categorized as having occurred during Operation Epic Fury, the Pentagon has created a new category for wounded troops, saying that Operation Epic Fury has concluded. The Pentagon and U.S. Central Command have offered almost no details on how the injuries occurred. However, officials say that the vast majority of those injuries are traumatic brain injuries. I'm Lisa Dwyer.
7: Shifting gears, war continues to be waged between Russia and Ukraine, but it's Ukraine that appears to have changed its tactics. Correspondent Ben Thomas reports Ukrainian drones have been striking deeper into Russia, attacking everything from oil refineries to warehouses outside of the Kremlin capital, bringing the war to Moscow's doorstep.
17: In a sunflower field in southern Ukraine, an explosives-laden drone launches toward Russia.
18: We are targeting or military bases, airfields, or oil infrastructure, oil refinery.
17: Yevhen Karas commands Ukraine's 413th Raid Unmanned Systems Regiment.
18: We need to make a punishment for Kremlin's regime for Russia.
17: And he says the drone strikes have been effective.
18: We see now a lot of problems inside Russia with their economy.
17: Drones' range have grown and Russian air defenses have suffered damage.
18: If we got enough batteries, we can fly Vladivostok and back.
17: Karas believes ordinary Russians are now feeling the war's cost.
18: Increasing noise of people who are not ready to pay is so big.
17: And that, he hopes, will speed peace talks. I'm Ben Thomas.
7: Just after the news that President Trump ordered the U.S. military to cut back on their scheduled training maneuvers with the South Korean military, South Korea says North Korea fired about 10 short-range ballistic missiles toward the sea. Correspondent Karen Shamus is following that story.
19: South Korea's military has said that North Korea has launched about 10 short-range ballistic missiles towards the sea. The Joint Chiefs of Staff said the launches happened on Thursday from North Korea's capital region towards North Korea's eastern waters. This comes a day after North Korea dismissed a U.S. decision to scale back military drills with South Korea. Despite this, South Korea continued its defense exercises, including civil defense drills. Italian tourist Fabio Tosi witnessed the drills on the streets of Seoul.
20: It was an amazing scene that they are kind of prepared for any unexpected event to happen.
19: I'm Karen Chamas.
7: Amazon says its delivery drones will reach nearly 500 American cities by the end of the year, and safety advocates are still asking about previous crashes. The new old tech guy, Chuck Palm, takes a deeper dive.
21: Amazon has been flying delivery drones for a few years now, mostly in a handful of states. But today, that changes. Amazon says that Prime Air will reach nearly 500 American cities by the end of this year. That's about six times what they cover today. 11 new sites go live, including Kansas City, Baton Rouge, San Antonio, and Waco. Here's what it's going to cost you. 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Under 50, it's only $2.99. Not a Prime member? Then it's going to cost $5. One of those 11 new sites is Tolleson, Arizona. That's where two Amazon drones ran into a construction crane last October, and that's the kind of thing that gets the FAA's attention. Amazon paused flying, fixed it, and then came back. They're flying under the same certificate that a commercial airline uses, so it's regulated, it's just new. Amazon is not alone in the friendly skies. 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Major cryptos trending upward, with Bitcoin at $72,800 and Ethereum at $2,316. 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
7: 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Here's Robert Workman.
22: Baseball Thursday, the Rangers blanked the Nationals 2-0. Jacob deGrom came into the game needing just two strikeouts to reach 2,000 for his career. It took him eight pitches. The two-time Cy Young winner went on to fan 10 in all and reached K2K in the second fewest innings and second fewest games in baseball history. Braves shut out the White Sox 2-0 in a makeup game from June. Grant Holmes took a no-hitter into the seventh. Andrew Benintendi's single, the only hit of the day for the Pale Hose. Angels annihilated the Astros 18-3. Zach Neto had five hits, including a home run, and drove in seven. Cardinals shaded the Reds 10-9. This game was 5-4 Cincinnati going to the ninth. But when center fielder Dane Myers dropped what should have been the final out, it opened the floodgates for six Redbird runs. Cincy then came back, using five walks to score four times in the home half. But Matt McClain, who had already hit one grand slam in the game, lined out with the bases loaded to end it. Brewers scored six times in the first and sailed past the Mariners 7-4. Gary Sanchez and Garrett Mitchell had two-run doubles in the big inning, and Mitchell tacked on an insurance homer in the eighth. Royals ripped the A's 6-2 for their first four-game series sweep of the season. Bobby Witt Jr. doing Bobby Witt Jr. things. A dinger and three runs scored.
23: I think it's more for just showing ourselves just who we are. What we have done this year is not who we are, who we believe we are. And so it's just one of those things where we just got to go out there and be ourselves and go out there and win games.
22: Elsewhere, the Guardians down the Giants 5-2. Gavin Williams struck out 11 on the way to his 12th win. Blue Jays deflected the Rays 5-1. Toronto now just a half game out of the last AL wildcard spot. And the Yankees swept out the Orioles 6-1. It was evident from all camera angles. The second stage of golf's FedEx Cup playoffs, the BMW Championship, got underway in St. Louis. And just like at last week's St. Jude, there's a five-way tie for the first-round lead. And it's a pretty star-studded list. Rory McIlroy, J.J. Spawn, Wyndham Clark, and Gary Woodland, with a combined 10 major titles among them, all at 6-under par, along with Chris Goddard. That's Friday Sports.
7: Thank you, Robert. Now 7 till. When we return on America in the Morning, Gary, Indiana residents still in the dark after these messages.
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7: It's 5 till. America in the Morning continues. Residents of Gary, Indiana, along with other towns in northwest Indiana, have been in the dark for days, and it may be into next week before power is restored. Frustrations mounting following a series of storms that brought massive rain, winds, and damage to the area southeast of Chicago on August 11th. Residents are still waiting for life to get back to normal. Power authorities are saying that the lights may be on by next Tuesday. Utility crews have been working around the clock to repair the nearly 300 power poles left damaged in recent storms, along with downed trees and other debris. Public schools in Gary will remain closed, and many are resorting to food banks and other donation points to get much-needed hot meals and supplies. Well, if your local theater has electricity and you're heading there this weekend, while it may be a little early for horror movies, it's not stopping a new Insidious film on the big screen. Entertainment reporter Kevin Carr has a sneak peek at Insidious.
8: It's time for a sixth helping of spectral hauntings with Insidious Out of the Further.
24: We were really happy until I started having these dreams.
8: This time around, we abandon the Lambert family for a new twist. A single mother and her daughter are suddenly experiencing unexplained events where dreams merge into real life.
25: Those are not dreams, Gemma.
8: Soon the mother learns there are dark forces trying to escape into our world using her as a conduit.
25: But you can do something I didn't know was possible. You can bring demons back to the human world. Permanently.
8: The last few Insidious movies have not been great, but this one gives a fresh spin on things.
24: What happens if I can't control this?
8: Sure, it has all the silly elements we expect from these movies, but with a decent concept and a committed cast, the movie works better than I thought it would. And it never quite got silly enough to lose me as a viewer.
24: I'm scaring my daughter. I need someone to tell me how to stop this.
8: Oh, and God bless Lynch.

0: Is with nods to horror classics like Halloween, Poltergeist, and A Nightmare on Elm Street.
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0: And in some ways, the film contains some pretty unsettling stuff. Insidious, Out of the Further, gets 4 ghosts out of 5. I'm Kevin Carr, and that's the way I see it.
2: 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I'm John Trout. This is Westwood One.

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3: She praised Allah for 9/11. I'm Dave Anthony, Fox News. The New York woman accused of plotting her own terror attack in Albany, now jailed after making her first court appearance.
4: She had a lot of social media profiles and was prolific online espousing anti-American beliefs.
3: That's FBI Special Agent Craig Tremoroli.
5: 35-year-old Jessica Bowie allegedly, ideally, wanted to blow up the White House in an ISIS-inspired attack, but she chose to target New York State Capitol instead because it was, quote, the biggest political building she knows of in the area. Authorities say Bowie had been radicalized online and had pledged allegiance to ISIS in May. Investigators say she intended to use a DoorDash bag to conceal the bomb once it was made. On August 19th, Bowie was arrested holding the weapons.
3: That's Fox's Madeline Rivera. As President Trump plans what he calls an economic D-Day to do more financial harm to Iran in the conflict, 5,000 sailors and Marines are finally getting a much-needed break as the USS Abraham Lincoln's deployment ends, replaced by another aircraft carrier.
6: The Lincoln's been at sea for 272 days, and it's still got a long sail ahead, with 13,000 miles to get from the Arabian Sea to San Diego. Concerns about the Lincoln have been growing, with reports of a stressed-out crew, bad plumbing, and supply shortages. Several Democratic lawmakers have pressed the War Department for details on the Lincoln's conditions.
3: Fox's Jill Nato. Investigators in Alaska trying to figure out why a small plane crashed after a takeoff flight from Anchorage. 8 people killed.
7: The crash happened at Cape Newenham Long Range Radar Site Airport. That's 450 miles west of Anchorage. U.S. Air Force Lieutenant General Robert Davis reacted to the deadly crash, saying, quote, this is a devastating loss for our military family and the communities we serve.
3: Fox's Marianne Rafferty. The flight was chartered by the Army Corps of Engineers. 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
3: This is America in the Morning from Westwood One. Good morning, I'm John Trout. It's Friday, August 21st, 2026. Here's what's coming up on America in the Morning.
4: Gearing up for an economic D-Day on Iran.
5: The greatest coordinated economic isolation in the history of the world.
4: I'm Richard Johnson.
6: The FBI announces the arrest of a 35-year-old woman accused of plotting to bomb the New York State Capitol.
7: The allegations are deeply disturbing.
6: I'm Jim Roop.
8: Federal agents seized electronic devices from former Representative Eric Swalwell as to allegations of sexual misconduct. I'm Lisa Dwyer.
9: Police in Philadelphia identify a masked man who's gone viral.
10: Who's scared now?
9: I'm Clayton Neville.
4: NASA's Swift Observatory's been tracking some of the biggest explosions in the universe for more than 20 years. I'm Ben Thomas.
3: Trump and his former fixer reconcile, and why stocks plunged Thursday on Wall Street. All ahead on America in the Morning. Now 7 past. On the day that the aircraft carrier USS Abraham Lincoln left the Middle East after a record-setting time at sea, President Trump is putting Iran on notice with what he's calling an economic D-Day, an isolation campaign against the Islamic Republic, unlike anything previous. Correspondent Rich Johnson reports there are still some missing details, and one world superpower who's saying sanctions alone will not put an end to the war.
4: The president announced the moves on social media, but left it to others to explain at least some of the details.
5: This is going to be the greatest coordinated economic isolation in the history of the world.
4: Treasury Secretary Scott Bessent on CNBC said a big part of the campaign will be aimed at other countries, corporations, or anyone who does any business with Iran.
5: Then the U.S. Treasury and the U.S. government, they will put its full might and force toward enforcing against you.
4: Vice President J.D. Vance also made a media blitz, repeating that the ultimate goal is the same as it ever was.
10: They're under a ton of pressure. That pressure is conducive to our goal of ensuring they don't have a nuclear weapon. Whether they can survive a couple of weeks or a couple of months or possibly longer, so long as they don't have a nuclear weapon, that's what we're focused on.
4: His comment courtesy of Newsmax. Iran's foreign minister called the new threats failed policies that will bring more failures. He also called the threats another attempt by Trump to divert our attention from domestic financial problems. And as the U.S. and Canada have agreed on a short-term tariff ceasefire, Manitoba Premier Wab Kanu told reporters in Ottawa he's not impressed by Trump's new threats.
11: Iran has bloodied Trump's nose already, and they're coming crawling to us, asking for us to include their American firms in procurement and to put the booze back on the shelves. So to me, that's weak. American president is weak.
4: Kanu also called Trump a bad person who can't be trusted. And he's urging Prime Minister Mark Carney to take a tough line when it comes to concessions to the U.S. For now, the president's not naming any countries that might be penalized, what kind of sanctions they would face, cite any legal authorities, or explaining how the penalties might be enforced. I'm Rich Johnson.
3: A New York woman under arrest, charged in connection to an alleged plot to blow up the New York State Capitol building in Albany. Jim Roop reports the woman who converted to Islam was deadly serious about her plans.
6: 35-year-old Jessica Bowie is being charged with providing material support and resources to a terrorist group, in particular, ISIS.
12: Bowie had plotted to use an explosive device to attack the New York State Capitol and the New York State senators.
6: First Assistant U.S. Attorney John Sarcone says Bowie was allegedly radicalized online and spread messages of hate and violence against the American people.
12: The allegations in this complaint are deeply disturbing, that someone would harbor such hatred toward our way of life.
6: Calling the targeting of the New York State Capitol and senators an attack on democracy itself. FBI Special Agent in Charge Craig Tremoroli alleges Bowie contacted and communicated with ISIS using several social media accounts, alleging she said to a confidential source working with the FBI and posing as an ISIS facilitator,
12: quote, "I want to destroy as much of the building as possible and kill the senators while they are meeting. I want them to lose a lot of important documents as well." She continued, as referenced in the complaint, quote, "I don't want to take this kind of risk and have it kill, what, two or three people. What good is that?"
6: Tremoroli says there is a video of Bowie allegedly purchasing items for that bomb at a home improvement store and casing the Capitol building in Albany, appearing to work in determining where the device should be placed. Tremoroli also says Bowie asked for a weapon so she could shoot any law enforcement officer who approached her planting the device.
12: Make no mistake about it. Miss Bowie's alleged plot was serious, it was dangerous, and thanks to the partnerships on the FBI's Joint Terrorism Task Force, it was foiled.
6: Tremoroli says the FBI will now be working backwards to determine what led up to her actions, and if found guilty, Bowie faces a maximum sentence of 20 years in prison, a $250,000 fine, and a lifetime of supervision when she's released from prison. I'm Jim Roop.
3: 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Among the stories we're covering next on America in the Morning, congressman under scrutiny by the FBI and Philadelphia's masked bandit identified. 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
18: Welcome back. You're with America in the Morning, pinpointing the area for potential severe weather today. Here's AccuWeather.com meteorologist LaTroy Thornton.
19: A broad swath extending from the southern tip of the Delmarva Peninsula through southeastern Virginia, central and eastern portions of both North and South Carolina, an area south and west through south central Georgia, and as far west as northeastern Louisiana, faces the risk for severe weather today as a disturbance continues to push south and east through the region. Thunderstorms through this evening could bring flash flooding, along with some localized wind gusts strong enough to produce damage. However, the most widespread coverage of especially dangerous thunderstorms may end up near and along the I-95 corridor from northeastern South Carolina through the Raleigh-Durham area of North Carolina. At least an afternoon thunderstorm risk extends to both the south and north of this zone, with places from south central Florida through the southeast and into the Ohio Valley likely to end up with at least some wet weather today. Showers and storms may be more numerous along the high ground from eastern Tennessee and western North Carolina into far southern West Virginia, with much of the rest of the northeast actually drying out after a wet Thursday for many, although some steady rain and drizzle do linger over southeastern New England. There can also be a thunderstorm around this afternoon from the Dakotas through portions of the Midwest and Great Lakes states, and any storms could be heavy from central and eastern Nebraska into Iowa, as well as portions of northern Illinois and eastern Wisconsin. Otherwise, yet another day of afternoon monsoon thunderstorms makes for wet weather at times from the Four Corners states into central Nevada and portions of western Wyoming as well as central Idaho. In Green Bay, Wisconsin, today brings clouds and sun with a thunderstorm around, high 79. For Fresno, California, expect sunshine and heat today, the high 102. That's the nation's weather. I'm AccuWeather.com meteorologist LaTroy Thornton.
18: 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The FBI is expanding their investigation into sexual assault allegations against former California Congressman Eric Swalwell. Correspondent Lisa Dwyer reports that the one-time leading candidate to become governor of the Golden State was stopped at an airport and had his electronic devices seized.
8: Federal agents seized electronic devices from former Representative Eric Swalwell at the San Francisco airport on Saturday and searched his Washington home a day later as part of an investigation into allegations of sexual misconduct by the ex-Democratic congressman from California. Swalwell resigned from Congress in April following allegations that he had sexually assaulted a woman twice, including when she worked for him. Three other women also allege various kinds of sexual misconduct. The seven-term lawmaker was considered one of the leading candidates in California's gubernatorial race before dropping out after the allegations surfaced. Swalwell denies the allegations. I'm Lisa Dwyer.
18: As for Swalwell's former congressional seat, Democrat State Senator Aisha Wahab has won the special election in California's 14th district and will serve out the remainder of Swalwell's term in Washington.
3: The man Philadelphia officials say has been terrorizing people in a scary mask has been identified. Correspondent Clayton Neville reports.
10: Police in Philadelphia say that they've identified the man behind the mask that resembles the Chucky Halloween mask, the suspect accused of terrorizing people in the city last week. In one case, seen on surveillance video, the man chased a woman and reportedly asked her if she was ready to die.
20: He was doing this purely for social media content.
10: District Attorney for Philadelphia, Larry Krasner, told reporters this week the suspect is identified.
21: Who's scared now? Who's running now? We have reason to know that Zymir Hughes is trying to avoid a warrant for his arrest on misdemeanor and felony charges.
10: According to Krasner, Hughes is still on the loose.
21: We are here to ask that people in the community who know where Zymir Hughes is hiding, who know how to find Zymir Hughes, or who witnessed things or have information that will help lead to his apprehension by the Philadelphia police and the federal marshals.
10: Investigators say Hughes may have left Pennsylvania and that he has connections to California and to Nevada. I'm Clayton Neville.
3: 19 after. What led to plummeting numbers on Wall Street yesterday? Business news is next when America in the Morning continues after these messages.

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7: It's 21 after. America in the Morning continues. Higher gas prices cut into Americans' overall spending, leading to the slowest sales growth at Walmart's U.S. stores since the earliest months of the pandemic. Walmart shares fell more than 9% in early trading Thursday. The company, often viewed as a bellwether for the strength of consumer spending. CNN says the slower growth in stores is partly due to lower drug pricing for GLP-1 weight loss drugs, as well as more customers choosing to shop online rather than in physical stores. Well, Thursday was not the day to look at your 401k, as Wall Street suffered through losses as Treasury yields continued to march higher despite the Treasury Department's extraordinary multi-billion dollar buyback operation. Treasury Secretary Scott Bessent said that the debt buyback could actually be larger than the $4 billion that was announced. The 10-year yield gained more than 5 basis points to 4.7%, while the 30-year Treasury bond yield ramped up to 5.25%. Bonds were not the only thing going up. A barrel of West Texas oil rose 3% to $86.83. while the European Brent crude increased to nearly $94 a barrel. Damian Troisi has a recap from Wall Street.
8: I'm Damian Troisi, and this is the AP Markets Report. Stocks fell on Wall Street Thursday, and bond yields rose on a jump in oil prices. The S&P 500 index fell 0.9%. The Dow fell 1.3%. The Nasdaq Composite fell 1%. Treasury yields rose after the price of oil jumped following President Donald Trump's latest threat to Iran. Bond yields have been rising throughout the summer because of worries about stubborn inflation. Walmart slumped after giving a disappointing forecast for its upcoming quarter. Results from retailers are being closely watched as households get squeezed by higher prices on everything from groceries to gas. Damian Troisi, New York.
7: Charter Communications announces its completion of a transaction with Cox Communications and the acquisition of Liberty Broadband Corporation. These transactions create the leading broadband and video company in the nation and the fastest growing mobile provider in its footprint, with now 45 states being served. 24 after. The bromance is on again between Trump and Cohen. When America in the Morning returns after these messages.
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1: It's 26 after. America in the Morning continues. President Trump publicly reconciled Thursday with Michael Cohen, his former attorney who became a key prosecution witness against him. The president called into Cohen's radio show and podcast to argue that the criminal cases they once bitterly fought over were products of political weaponization. Trump's appearance on Cohen's show, their first public conversation since their highly publicized falling out, marks a striking turn in a relationship that went from fierce loyalty to open warfare and now reconciliation. During the interview heard on New York's WABC radio, Trump insisted that Cohen had been used by the president's political opponents and also discussed matters including the war with Iran and immigration and claimed the U.S. economy has never been stronger. Trump and Cohen's relationship fell apart in 2018 when Cohen pleaded guilty to federal crimes in the Stormy Daniels hush money case. A NASA mission to rescue a falling space telescope has ended in failure. Correspondent Ben Thomas has details.
2: NASA's Swift Observatory has been tracking some of the biggest explosions in the universe for more than 20 years, gamma ray bursts and exploding stars. But intense solar activities caused the aging space telescope to lose altitude faster than expected. So early last month, NASA launched a $30 million effort to try to lift it into a longer-lasting orbit. But Catalyst Space Technologies' Lynx spacecraft has been plagued by control issues, and the company and NASA say they're now ending the attempt, dooming Swift to a fiery reentry through Earth's atmosphere. Its demise is not expected before October. I'm Ben Thomas.
1: America in the Morning for Friday, August 21st, 2026, is produced by Jeff McKay. I'm John Trout. This is Westwood One.
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4: A better life with Dr. Sanjay Gupta.
5: It's about as tough a family problem as you can get. An adult child has cut off communication with a parent, or the other way around. It's often represented as ungrateful kids, difficult parents, but the truth, experts say, is usually a lot more complicated and more common than you would think. Researchers estimate 1 in 5 people will become estranged from their father at some point. But here's what I find hopeful. Going no contact isn't always the end of the story. Sometimes it's more of a painful pause that gives both people time to heal, reflect, and grow. The common thread among those who found their way back, they stopped pointing fingers and looked inward instead. If you are estranged from someone you love, first of all, I am sorry. Take care of yourself. Stay open. Don't lose hope. But also, don't waste time either. Life is short. I'm Dr. Sanjay Gupta, helping you live a better life.
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1: America in the Morning continues. Many in the West will have fire weather concerns this weekend. Here's AccuWeather.com meteorologist LaTroy Thornton.
18: Prime fire conditions expand and intensify across portions of the western United States, not only today but through the weekend, with a large portion of the nation west of the plains facing the combination of gusty winds, low humidity levels, and dried out vegetation to create an extreme fire risk for some. While the West Coast states are likely to stay generally rain-free through the weekend, the risk for afternoon monsoon thunderstorms to spark new fires due to lightning will remain elevated from portions of Utah northward into Montana. At least a somewhat heightened fire risk extends nearly to the West Coast and into Wyoming, northern and eastern Colorado, even toward the Dallas area and into central Texas. However, the highest risk of all looks to set up for eastern Oregon, where AccuWeather wildfire experts say that there will be an extreme risk, the highest threat category for the start and rapid spread of fires. In terms of today's precipitation, a cold front making only very slow progress to the south and east toward the Atlantic and Gulf Coast brings the risk for thunderstorms into this evening that may turn severe, with the risk for damaging wind gusts of at least 55 to 65 miles per hour, as well as the potential for flash flooding to an area from northern Louisiana eastward through central Georgia and into central and eastern portions of the Carolinas, as well as southeastern Virginia, even a bit of southern Maryland. Non-severe thunderstorms are more likely from central Virginia westward into Kentucky, although there could be an afternoon storm south and west into Arkansas, and as far to the south and east as Florida, including areas near and north of Miami. Afternoon storms may be rather heavy from the eastern Dakotas and Nebraska into western Iowa, northern Illinois, and eastern Wisconsin, with some areas of steady rain over southeastern New England as much of the rest of the northeast dries out today. I'm AccuWeather.com meteorologist LaTroy Thornton.
1: 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The murder trial for a mother accused of killing her own children continues in a Massachusetts courtroom while her lawyers argue their client was over-medicated and misdiagnosed. Correspondent Clayton Neville reports hundreds of women wore pink shirts outside the courtroom this week in support of Lindsay Clancy and others who suffer from postpartum depression.
19: Lindsay Clancy's charged with killing her three kids, 5-year-old Cora, 3-year-old Dawson, and 8-month-old Callan in January of 2023. She then jumped from a second-story window, leaving her paralyzed from the waist down. This week, Clancy's sitting in the courtroom in a wheelchair, and her defense team pleading its case. More testimony expected today, according to the judge.
20: From there, if the defendant rests, the Commonwealth can then present their witnesses, and if it's not done by Friday, we can go into Monday, and that may mean closings and charge on Tuesday.
21: Okay.
20: All right.
21: And Mr. Verano will be here.
19: Clancy pleaded not guilty, arguing she was not criminally responsible because of severe postpartum psychosis and bipolar disorder at the time. Her lawyers point to the medication she was on.
21: What we would argue is the over-prescription of the medications, whether or not it's the side effects of the medications, whether or not it's the titration or the termination or the immediate cessation of the medications against what normal medical advice would be, all of those factors contribute to the state of mind of Ms. Clancy that was expressed to a lot of people.
19: That includes family members, her lawyers say.
21: She had indicated, I think Your Honor knows the evidence, repeatedly indicated that she was affected by the benzos. She was affected, felt that she was being addicted to the benzos, trying to get off the benzos. She indicated that the sertraline was obviously killing her as far as going from 25 to 50 milligrams. And then subsequent to that, when there's additional SSRIs prescribed.
19: The defense argues that Clancy was open about hearing voices but didn't get the treatment she needed. They also referred to her attempts to get medical health care back in 2022 and her voluntary hospital stay at that time. I'm Clayton Neville.
1: The U.S. has sent a first group of deportees to Liberia. Correspondent Donna Warder reports the African nation will reportedly allow 1,200 people being removed from the United States to enter that country, one of the largest deals the Trump administration has made with other nations to expel migrants who cannot be sent back to their own countries. Audio courtesy of Liberia National Television.
22: The first of 20 deportees from the United States have been sent to Liberia. It's part of an agreement with the West African nation to send 1,200 deportees there.
23: Liberia intends to accept up to 1,200 persons to be transferred from the United States of America within a year. The persons to be transferred to Liberia are third country nationals, some of whom may wish to seek asylum.
22: The 1,200 will include nationals from North America, South America, and the Caribbean, according to Liberia's information minister.
23: Those to be transferred from the United States of America to Liberia will include citizens or nationals of African and Western Hemisphere countries who are medically authorized to travel.
22: The justice minister says the deportees could request asylum if they wish. Under a series of often secret agreements, immigration advocates say the Trump administration has deported thousands of people to nearly two dozen countries that are not their own. About 10 of them are on the African continent. I'm Donna Water.
1: The person behind the wheel of an overcrowded speedboat that capsized during a tour around the Statue of Liberty in New York Harbor, drowning an infant and her mother, has now been arrested by U.S. immigration authorities who say he was in the country illegally. America in the Morning's Jeff McKay has details.
2: Manuel Ernesto Hernandez Umana, who has a pending federal criminal case in connection with the August 8th crash of a speedboat near the Statue of Liberty, lied to a Border Patrol officer and falsely claimed he was a U.S. citizen when he entered the country in Texas. Hernandez Umana is alleged to have illegally entered the United States through a Texas border crossing in 2007, lying to a Customs and Border Protection officer, falsely claiming to be a U.S. citizen, according to records released by the Department of Homeland Security. The 46-year-old Hernandez Umana, a citizen of El Salvador, is being held at a U.S. Immigration and Customs Enforcement detention facility in Elizabeth, New Jersey, and is now facing possible deportation. Immigration authorities arrested him after he was released on bail in his criminal case. According to the U.S. Coast Guard investigators, Hernandez was piloting a 21-foot Yamaha AR-210 with 14 people on board, well over its 10-person capacity, when it swamped and sank as it made a U-turn in choppy waters near the Statue of Liberty in New York Harbor. According to prosecutors, Hernandez Umana wasn't licensed by the U.S. Coast Guard, wasn't aware of basic safety rules, and told investigators he borrowed his friend's personal vessel for the New York Harbor excursion, which was illegally chartered and overcrowded. A 27-year-old woman and her 5-month-old infant were thrown from the boat and died. I'm Jeff McKay.
1: 17 till. When we return on America in the Morning, in the sky, it's a bird, it's a plane. 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
1: It's 15 till. I'm John Trout. Welcome back here with America in the Morning. First Lady Melania Trump made a memorable return to the White House Rose Garden Thursday, greeting the crowd with a playful message. President Trump's wife said to the gathering, "I heard you missed me. Here I am." before discussing her Fostering the Future Together initiative, which looks to expand academic opportunities for young people transitioning out of the foster care system. Her remarks came before talk of the Freedom 250 Grand Prix slated for this weekend on the streets of Washington, D.C. near the White House. The IndyCar nearly 2-mile course will loop around the National Archives, National Gallery of Art, and Smithsonian National Air and Space Museum. America in the Morning continues. Information released by the Pentagon says more than 750 members of the United States military have been injured during combat operations against Iran. Details from correspondent Lisa Dwyer.
7: At least 757 service members have been wounded since the war began against Iran. More than 580 are Army soldiers. The total injured also include 86 sailors, 64 airmen, and 19 Marines. While many of the casualties are categorized as having occurred during Operation Epic Fury, the Pentagon has created a new category for wounded troops, saying that Operation Epic Fury has concluded. The Pentagon and U.S. Central Command have offered almost no details on how the injuries occurred. However, officials say that the vast majority of those injuries are traumatic brain injuries. I'm Lisa Dwyer.
1: Shifting gears, war continues to be waged between Russia and Ukraine, but it's Ukraine that appears to have changed its tactics. Correspondent Ben Thomas reports Ukrainian drones have been striking deeper into Russia, attacking everything from oil refineries to warehouses outside of the Kremlin capital, bringing the war to Moscow's doorstep.
8: In a sunflower field in southern Ukraine, an explosives-laden drone launches toward Russia.
9: We are targeting or military bases, airfields, or oil infrastructure, oil refinery.
8: Yevhen Karas commands Ukraine's 413th Raid Unmanned Systems Regiment.
9: We need to make a punishment for Kremlin's regime for Russia.
8: And he says the drone strikes have been effective.
9: We see now a lot of problems inside Russia with their economy.
8: Drones' range have grown and Russian air defenses have suffered damage.
9: If we got enough batteries, we can fly Vladivostok and back.
8: Karas believes ordinary Russians are now feeling the war's cost.
9: Increasing noise of people who are not ready to pay is so big.
8: And that, he hopes, will speed peace talks. I'm Ben Thomas.
1: Just after the news that President Trump ordered the U.S. military to cut back on their scheduled training maneuvers with the South Korean military, South Korea says North Korea fired about 10 short-range ballistic missiles toward the sea. Correspondent Karen Shamas is following that story.
10: South Korea's military has said that North Korea has launched about 10 short-range ballistic missiles towards the sea. The Joint Chiefs of Staff said the launches happened on Thursday from North Korea's capital region towards North Korea's eastern waters. This comes a day after North Korea dismissed a U.S. decision to scale back military drills with South Korea. Despite this, South Korea continued its defense exercises, including civil defense drills. Italian tourist Fabio Tosi witnessed the drills on the streets of Seoul.
11: It was an amazing scene that they are kind of prepared for any unexpected event to happen.
10: I'm Karen Chamas.
1: Amazon says its delivery drones will reach nearly 500 American cities by the end of the year, and safety advocates are still asking about previous crashes. The new old tech guy, Chuck Palm, takes a deeper dive.
25: Amazon has been flying delivery drones for a few years now, mostly in a handful of states. But today, that changes. Amazon says that Prime Air will reach nearly 500 American cities by the end of this year. That's about six times what they cover today. 11 new sites go live, including Kansas City, Baton Rouge, San Antonio, and Waco. 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One of those 11 new sites is Tolleson, Arizona. That's where two Amazon drones ran into a construction crane last October, and that's the kind of thing that gets the FAA's attention. Amazon paused flying, fixed it, and then came back. They're flying under the same certificate that a commercial airline uses, so it's regulated, it's just new. 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
12: Baseball Thursday, the Rangers blanked the Nationals 2-0. Jacob deGrom came into the game needing just two strikeouts to reach 2,000 for his career. It took him eight pitches. The two-time Cy Young winner went on to fan 10 in all and reached K2K in the second fewest innings and second fewest games in baseball history. Braves shut out the White Sox 2-0 in a makeup game from June. Grant Holmes took a no-hitter into the seventh. Andrew Benintendi's single, the only hit of the day for the Pale Hose. Angels annihilated the Astros 18-3. Zach Neto had five hits, including a home run, and drove in seven. Cardinals shaded the Reds 10-9. This game was 5-4 Cincinnati going to the ninth. But when center fielder Dane Myers dropped what should have been the final out, it opened the floodgates for six Redbird runs. Cincy then came back, using five walks to score four times in the home half. But Matt McClain, who had already hit one grand slam in the game, lined out with the bases loaded to end it. Brewers scored six times in the first and sailed past the Mariners 7-4. Gary Sanchez and Garrett Mitchell had two-run doubles in the big inning, and Mitchell tacked on an insurance homer in the eighth. Royals ripped the A's 6-2 for their first four-game series sweep of the season. Bobby Witt Jr. doing Bobby Witt Jr. things. A dinger and three runs scored.
13: I think it's more for just showing ourselves just who we are. What we have done this year is not who we are, who we believe we are. And so it's just one of those things where we just got to go out there and be ourselves and go out there and win games.
12: Elsewhere, the Guardians down the Giants 5-2. Gavin Williams struck out 11 on the way to his 12th win. Blue Jays deflected the Rays 5-1. Toronto now just a half game out of the last AL wildcard spot. And the Yankees swept out the Orioles 6-1. It was evident from all camera angles. The second stage of golf's FedEx Cup playoffs, the BMW Championship, got underway in St. Louis. And just like at last week's St. Jude, there's a five-way tie for the first-round lead. And it's a pretty star-studded list. Rory McIlroy, J.J. Spahn, Wyndham Clark, and Gary Woodland, with a combined 10 major titles among them, all at 6-under par, along with Chris Goddard. That's Friday Sports.
1: Thank you, Robert. Now 7 till. When we return on America in the Morning, Gary, Indiana residents still in the dark after these messages.
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1: It's 5 till. America in the Morning continues. Residents of Gary, Indiana, along with other towns in northwest Indiana, have been in the dark for days, and it may be into next week before power is restored. Frustrations mounting following a series of storms that brought massive rain, winds, and damage to the area southeast of Chicago on August 11th. Residents are still waiting for life to get back to normal. Power authorities are saying that the lights may be on by next Tuesday. Utility crews have been working around the clock to repair the nearly 300 power poles left damaged in recent storms, along with downed trees and other debris. Public schools in Gary will remain closed, and many are resorting to food banks and other donation points to get much-needed hot meals and supplies. Well, if your local theater has electricity and you're heading there this weekend, while it may be a little early for horror movies, it's not stopping a new Insidious film on the big screen. Entertainment reporter Kevin Carr has a sneak peek at Insidious.
18: It's time for a sixth helping of Spectral Hauntings with Insidious Out of the Further.
19: We were really happy until I started having these dreams.
18: This time around, we abandon the Lambert family for a new twist. A single mother and her daughter are suddenly experiencing unexplained events where dreams merge into real life.
20: Those are not dreams, Gemma.
18: Soon the mother learns there are dark forces trying to escape into our world using her as a conduit.
20: But you can do something I didn't know was possible. You can bring demons back to the human world.
18: The last few Insidious movies have not been great, but this one gives a fresh spin on things.
20: What happens if I can't control this?
18: Sure, it has all the silly elements we expect from these movies, but with a decent concept and a committed cast, the movie works better than I thought it would. And it never quite got silly enough to lose me as a viewer.
20: I'm scaring my daughter. I need someone to tell me how to stop this.
18: Oh, and God bless Lin Shaye for riding the wave of this franchise success and being one of the best things about these movies.
20: You have a rare gift. The ability to travel into the realm between this world and the next one.
18: There are some unique ideas with nods to horror classics like Halloween, Poltergeist, and A Nightmare on Elm Street.
20: When the dead rise, it'll be the end of the living.
18: And in some ways, the film contains some pretty unsettling stuff. Insidious.

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3: I'm Dave Anthony, Fox News. That's what Iran's president just said in a speech today, claiming they won and America is hated in the world. President Trump insists Iran's been decimated as he works to prevent them from having a nuclear weapon, telling his ex-lawyer Michael Cohen's WABC radio show.
4: The Navy's gone. The Air Force is gone. The leadership is gone. Part of the problem is so many of the leaders are gone. It's not easy to make a deal. Nobody knows who's leading.
3: Now, as far as the president announcing the economic D-Day plan, it's going to hit Iran even harder.
5: Treasury Secretary Scott Bessent is due to announce a range of new measures on Monday. But at the center of it, of course, is the Strait of Hormuz and the U.S. naval blockade, which is preventing Iranian ships going into or exiting that critical waterway.
3: Fox's Jonathan Hunt in Tel Aviv. Investigators in Alaska trying to figure out why a small plane crashed near a military base airport, killing all eight people on board. It was chartered by the Army Corps of Engineers, two of its employees among those dead. A New York woman who radicalized online is now in jail. Jessica Bowie charged with plotting an ISIS-inspired terror attack targeting the state capitol in Albany.
6: She said, quote, "I want to destroy as much of the building as possible and kill the senators while they're meeting."
3: FBI Special Agent Craig Tremoroli. At Lindsey Clancy's triple murder trial in Massachusetts, testimony about to resume. Her lawyers, using an insanity defense, will call their final witness.
7: Psychiatrist Dr. Philip Resnick, who has studied why parents kill their children. He was a key defense witness in the Andrea Yates case. That was the Texas mother who was found not guilty by reason of insanity in 2006 for drowning her five kids. The jury must decide if Lindsey Clancy had the capacity to appreciate that her actions were wrong or the ability to stop herself from killing her three kids.
3: That's Fox's Brian Yenis outside the court in Plymouth. 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
10: Let's get to some news. Guys, over the weekend, President Trump made a campaign stop in Long Island, and Melania Trump did not travel with him. Yep, no one has seen Melania. All I know is that it's going to be crazy when we find out she ran off with Mitch McConnell. That's all I'm going to just... That's going to be bizarre.
11: Ah, yes. These people are not well. Unwell. Well, very good and happy Tuesday to you. Welcome back once again. The Democrat Party really is... They've kind of gone full bore commie, haven't they? They're seizing property, the... socialized medicine. They're repackaging the Soviet Union for the 21st century. Not a bright bunch, but at least they're fanatical. So they have that going for them. Welcome back. The socialist morons are here. That's the headline here. And Greg Price on the Twitter, Abdul Al-Sayed, says that he wants to completely eliminate everyone's private health insurance. That's the Democrat plan, eliminate everybody's private health insurance. It's private industry, it's private business, and got to do away with that. And then the state takes over, and they then control your life and your death and your grandmother's life and death and your children's life and death, because, you know, it's that state-controlled medicine, and you have little to no say in any of that. So we have that. What Medicare for All does is it does away with the private insurance market. That's what he said, Abdul Al-Sayed. He was actually on camelback with bandoleros across his chest and a scimitar in one hand and AK-47 in the other hand. The Democrat Party, they're the party of the first American Civil War, and look at him now. So there it is, single payer. The government, he says, it now has one single payer, comma, the government.
12: What Medicare for All does is it does away with the private insurance market, right? It now has one single payer. That's why we call it single payer, right? One insurance, and that is the government of the United States.
11: the government. And what could go better than that? You know, the government, if you're looking for anybody to run anything, definitely look to the government first. If you're an idiot, if you're a communist, if you're a Democrat, I think is the... also, in the Democratic Socialist America, they're all over the place making videos of themselves. And it might not serve them well in the long run, even in the medium term, in the short term. It might not benefit them either. But the Democratic Socialists of America, they have a steering committee. Commies got to have a lot of committees, you know, because they're a violent mob. The DSA steering committee is a member there. Cliff Connolly says the quiet part out loud. Listen to this. Our hatred of the United States Constitution is just kind of in the middle of it. Ah, yes, their hatred of the United States Constitution. You know, they're the Democrat Party. They're not what they used to be. Not even close. It's a terrible, horrible thing. Very good and happy Friday to you, and welcome back once again. A lot of technical issues in the radio business, as it turns out, and they don't always go as smoothly as we might hope. But now we're here and we're live and all is well. And there's a lot of madness going on in the world that I look forward to sharing with you today, because lots of madness. I love Jill Biden. You see the Jill Biden story? This is great. Jill Biden says that it's possible the big debate where Joe Biden, her beloved husband, didn't do well. That's a generous understatement. Listen to this. They said that the doctors hadn't ruled out a stroke. It could have been a stroke, for one thing, or he might have been drugged. Could have been drugged, which wouldn't be surprising at all. Might explain everything. Might explain 4 years, as a matter of fact. When did they start drugging Joe Biden? We should ask not a doctor, Jill Biden, because this is good. But listen to this. Jill Biden entertains the possibility Joe was drugged before debate. Asked point blank if doctors had ruled out a stroke. Had doctors ruled out a stroke? And you remember the Democrats, they lied to, that means the media too, they lied to all of us about this. Said, no, there's nothing to see here. There's no problem with Joe Biden. And he did just great in the debate. They told us he did great. And now his own wife is saying, oh, he might have been on drugs. The doctors thought maybe he had a stroke, so they had that going for him. But it was all a secret until not a doctor, Jill Biden, came out and said it in an interview, because they're always interviewing each other, you know. And, the truth accidentally leaked out, which they really didn't want. And this is important, actually, because they kept it a secret all this time that even Dr. Jill Biden, not a doctor, thought maybe the doctor said maybe a stroke. And she was thinking, is he on drugs? Because his brain, she's no good. That brain of his, she's not working. And everybody knew it. We all knew it. But never mind that. So we've got that for you, an update for you on that. Also, this is good. Stacey is right on the Twitter with her headline. In 2020, the Democrat platform was short and sweet. Just hate Trump. Just hate Trump in 2020. That's all it was. Just hate Donald Trump. And if you hate Donald Trump enough, then you'll be very popular with the Democrat Party, because hate is their middle name. They hate everything. They don't like people. They're the left, you know. They massacred tens of millions of people, and more than 100 million people the left has in my grandfather's lifetime, certainly. And 2020, the Democrat platform was short and sweet, just hate Trump. Fast forward to 2026, and look how much it has grown. Now it's hate white people. Got to hate all white people because the Democrats are racists, always have been. Hate free markets. Now they're very anti-capitalist, and you can't go around saying that you're a capitalist or anything. Hate private property, got it, because they got to seize private property and take it from everybody. Hate anyone who succeeds. That's true. Anyone great success must be punished, because you know they don't want success. They need failure. They need losers, an army of losers. They're the left. Hate free speech. That's part of the Democrat thing now too. Hate police. Hate the police. Sure, you got to hate the police. You got to hate free speech. You have to hate prisons, because prisons, it's where we lock up criminals and things. Got to hate prisons. Hate the idea of not sexualizing kids. Hate America itself. That's Stacy is right, laying out. I think you forgot the Jews. You forgot Israel, and the Jews got to hate Israel and the Jews because they represent civilization on the end of Mad Max Beyond Thunderdome country. The Democrats are on the side of Mad Max Beyond Thunderstorm, and Stacy says, and somehow they still find room for the right to end the original classic. Hate Trump. It's pathological. You still have to hate Trump in addition to hating all these other groups of people and things. And it's true, the Democrat Party, I've been saying this for a long time, they're a hate cult. They hate, really in the end, what they hate is humanity. They hate human beings, all human beings, because they're not bowing to them. You must bow to the left. But we've got that, and that's kind of fun by Stacey on the right. That's for Stacey is right, and that's fun stuff. And one of their heroes these days, Abdul El-Sayed. Abdul El-Sayed. They really want radicals. The more radical you can be, they run Osama bin Laden for the Senate at this point. Hey, wait, they are running Osama bin Laden for the Senate. Abdul El-Sayed says people who voted for Trump three times are now voting for him. This is what they just lie. They're pathological liars. And if you give them an opportunity to speak, then you give them an opportunity to lie. And Abdul El-Sayed is a genocidal jihadi, anti-American, anti-capitalist, perfectly mainstream Democrat. And Abdul El-Sayed, I'm with one of his fluffers on MS-13 now, former White House press secretary, because it's all, the whole media universe is a safety net for failed Democrats. But wait till you hear this, because he wants to get money out of, they always say they want to get money out of politics, and then they demand that they outraise their opponents in terms of funds, because really what they want is money and power, and they're criminals mostly. But what do you hear Abdul El-Sayed? He say, people that voted for Trump three times, now they're voting for me because I'm a communist jihadi. This is just a disinformation campaign by a psychotic killer who, I'm not sure if he's killed anybody yet, but give him time. I wouldn't rule out anything in the past either. But we got Abdul El-Sayed. People who voted for Trump three times are now voting for him. That's what he said. Mm-mm-mm. The idiot Jen Psaki, I believe it is there, says, and that's because you really want to give me health care. You really want to give me health care. You want to give me free stuff. It'll all be free, and it'll be better than ever. Isn't that great? Also, there's a fun story. You know how Democrats love transgender men playing in women's sports and stealing everything and cheating, because Democrats are just cheaters by nature. And if you want to cheat in women's sports, where will you not cheat? What will you not cheat at if you say, oh, we're going to have men go up against the women in sporting competitions in high school and in college and in not so much in professional sports? Two men who played in the NBA have come out and said that they're women now, and they want to play in the WNBA. And the WNBA is they're just plotting to firebomb their garages, I think. They're saying no in a most potent way. But there is a sports columnist. In the sports journalism world, they have sports columnists. And there's a guy at the Seattle Times. Well, he used to be at the Seattle Times. His name is Matt Calkins. Matt Calkins, a long time, sports writers generally are loved by their readers. And Matt Calkins, no exception, Seattle Times. And he announced yesterday that he's resigning from the Seattle Times because he wrote an article about women who support women in women's sports and don't support men dressed as women in women's sports. And he wrote an article about women that support women. And they said, well, we're not going to publish that. And he said, what do you mean you're not going to publish it? And they said, we're political weasels at the Seattle Times. I'm paraphrasing now. We're political. We're just a purely political rag, the Seattle Times, surprise, surprise, Seattle, Washington. And then shouldn't you be out rioting and looting and burning police stations or something? Seattle, shouldn't you have a chop zone where people go to get murdered? The Seattle Times, they said, we're not going to publish your piece, the article that he wrote about two female student athletes who are opposed to competing against biological males. You know what biological males are? Men. They're men and boys. You know, I have to say biological. The Democrats corrupt the use of language at every possible turn. They don't want to compete against males. They don't want to compete against men, all right, because that's cheating and stealing. And the Democrats applaud the cheating and stealing. Now, if they're going to cheat and steal in women's sports, professional sports, college sports, high school sports, any sports, they'll cheat at all of it, then what else would they cheat at? Would they cheat on election day if they are happy to cheat in college sports for women, professional sports for women? That's stealing. That's how I know, because my mother raised me right, and apparently these people didn't have mothers, at least not as good as my mother. So, yeah, wait till you hear this. I've got this story for you. Seattle Times columnist, and it's not the first piece that they spiked, because when he writes pieces that make sense, they kill the pieces at the Seattle Times because they call themselves liberals. They're not liberals, but they call themselves liberals, and they cheat and steal and lie, and what they do is not journalism, it's politics. In another form, perhaps, but it's the most important form for the Democrats, lie, cheat, and steal. And the news media, I shared the story yesterday, that the Media Research Center, the great people at MRC, where they have newsbusters, and it's just great, Media Research Center, Brent Bozell's organization, and just great stuff. And they found that the Google, you use your Google search engine, and the algorithms don't give you conservative news outlets, only steer you to left-wing news outlets. Isn't that great? Google and who's the other one? The other big one that they say, we don't steer you to conservative outlets. We steer you to left-wing outlets for everything, right? Because that's what they do. And then you find when they got the Seattle Times, if one of their own columnists writes an article talking to two women who are athletes, and the two women think that it would be best if they didn't compete against men, then the newspaper, the Seattle Times, spikes the story. They kill the story because they're not on the side of good. They're on the side of evil, right? On the side of evil. We're at 888-630-9625. 888-630-9625 is the telephone number here. Also, a historic date in Wisconsin, in the state of Wisconsin, having to do with capital punishment. And I want to share that with you coming up as well. Once again, we're at 888-630-9625.
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0: All right. Yeah, I got out there. There's a fun story involving the death penalty. That doesn't happen every day, but involving the death penalty, I've got a fun death penalty story for you today. Doesn't happen all the time, but I've got that. All right, and we've got a great many wild news items to share with you today, as is so often the case. But in the meantime, let's go to the telephones. 888-630-9625. Let's go to Mike calling from Gainesville, Virginia. Mike, you're on the Chris Plant Show.
1: Well, happy Friday, Chris Plant. Good to talk to you.
0: Welcome. Cheer up, would you?
1: Yeah, the Jimmy Fallon opening joke about Melania and Mitch McConnell running off together is the Uniparty laughing at us. They're not laughing with us on that. They think it's funny that they can get away with this whole thing and pull it off for weeks on end, right? It's just kind of crazy that Andy Beshear, who lives in Kentucky, and Mitch McConnell, who supposedly was just transported back to his home in Kentucky, and Beshear wants to trade letters through the mail rather than just simply driving over and doing a wellness check at Mitch McConnell's house where he might find Melania Trump. Who knows?
0: It's true that the Mitch McConnell Disappearing Act has outlived its usefulness, since there was never any usefulness to it. And he has vanished from the world, and he's got kind of a relevant job, I think, as the, big kind of leadership guy in the United States Senate. And he should appear, don't you think? Now, obviously, he's not off with Melania Trump, and they're just being malignant tumors, as they so often are, in place of humorists. They're not really comedians. They're just malevolent, malignant, maladjusted, misanthropic Democrats. But what is going on with Mitch McConnell, Mike? That's a mystery, and we don't know. And I'm kind of surprised the media is not swarming his house and raising hell about this, right?
1: Oh, there was one woman, Desiree Townsend, that was doing everything she could, but then she had a problem with her family. Her sister had a death or something. But it's just odd that all these people. Well, Mitch is still like the chairman of the Rules Committee, for one thing. You would think at least step down from being the chairman of the Rules Committee if you can't.
0: Since that might be what the rules call for. You should be in the Senate and an active member of the Senate. If you're a member of the Senate, we only have 100 of them. And the jokes about, they're making jokes about a White House staffer, a Trump staffer, and a woman who became very close to President Trump when she was battling cancer and bone cancer. President Trump was helping to fast track her treatment, and they're ridiculing her too because they're swine.
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4: Fox News, I'm Therese Crowley. President Trump brings the beef to a campaign rally in Myrtle Beach for Senator Darlene Graham, who's focused on affordability. Fox's Aisha Hosni.
5: The president already putting out some midterm messaging this morning to voters who are concerned and worried about higher prices of food and gasoline. The president announcing he just struck a deal to lower the price of ground beef. This is the Truth Social he just posted, writing that as we work to rebuild the herd and help our ranchers for the next 90 days, the United States will allow up to 300,000 metric tons of product for ground beef to be imported with no out-of-quota tariff.
4: The Lindsay Clancy defense prepares to wrap after 3 witnesses described her hearing a man's voice telling her to kill her 3 children. But the prosecution questions, why was that never written in their notes? 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

0: All right, and we have returned on this beautiful, wonderful Friday. We woke up this morning. We wake up early on the 5 a.m. hour. It was, we have a thermometer on our balcony, thanks to the patriarchy inventing thermometers that tell you what the temperature is. Now, Democrats are redoing that, too. It's 90 degrees, but it feels like 230 degrees. No, it feels like 90 degrees, 90 degrees high. But in any case, when we woke up this morning, the thermometer on our balcony, courtesy of the patriarchy, showed us that it was 63 degrees in the 5 a.m. hour here in Washington, D.C., at least on our balcony, before the sun came up. And our windows open overnight and a sliding glass door and lots of fresh air coming in and very nice 63 degrees. And I think it's supposed to be mid 80s today or something, right? Which is very nice. Going to find a patio, I hope, later on today to dine and recline, and looking forward to that. But that's climate change, I guess, right, Michael? Because it was hotter a week ago, and now it's cooler, and that means, I think, that the climate has changed again, and that always freaks out Democrats when the weather changes. And a very nice 63 degrees, and it's beautiful out now. Clear skies, lovely, very nice. We had a bit of rain yesterday. In fact, there was some flooding in Delaware and in New York, too, in New York as well. But never mind that. We got a beautiful, beautiful day here, and 63 degrees, real nice. I like that very much. So, a good idea leaving the windows open last night. A lot of fun. Great stuff. Now, let's get to the crazy, crazy Democrats, because they're nuts. They're all completely nuts. Have you seen, there's this, you know, another Democrat hero murderer, Carmelo Anthony. You familiar with this guy? Carmelo Anthony. He's a black guy, and he murdered a white guy with a knife at a track meet because he always brings a knife to a track meet. And then he claims it was self-defense, and everybody knows he's lying, and he was convicted of murder and sentenced to 35 years in prison. And now the Democrats are trying to break him out because they're trying to get a retrial or a mistrial so they can get Carmelo Anthony back on the street where presumably he will kill again because you know how these people are. But it is, murderers and everything. But James Tallarico, another Democrat running for high elected office, is out there defending Carmelo Anthony. Carmelo Anthony, and yesterday, he's doing this yesterday, Tallarico, and it turns out Carmelo Anthony texts have emerged, showing what a psychopath the guy is. But never mind that, because the Democrats want him on the loose. They want him back on the street. He's texting, womp, womp, womp. He's texting his, I guess, gal pal, a girlfriend of some kind, and he texted, "How many bullets you want coming out of your chest? Of your chest? How many bullets?" Carmelo Anthony texting, "How many bullets you want coming out of your chest?" That's always a good question. I'm sure everybody here has always asked all their girlfriends how many bullets they want coming out of their chest. And listen to this, Carmelo Anthony, who stabbed to death this very nice young man, who was going to have a brilliant future and decades and decades of good living. Until Carmelo Anthony stabbed him to death and became a hero of the Democrat Party. Again, Carmelo Anthony is black. The young man that he murdered was white, and therefore the Democrats, they're just a bloodlusty, racist bunch of murderous scabs. And Carmelo Anthony, listen to this, he texted his gal pal, he said, "When I stab somebody, I'm going to lick their blood off the blade." Now, again, this is we're learning this yesterday while the Democrats are in court trying to get a retrial to try to get him released because they say, well, the jury was white, and everybody knows that all white people are racist on juries, especially when it comes to black people. Well, the Democrats, never mind their history, but "When I stab somebody, I'm going to lick their blood off the blade," he said. And then he said, apparently the day before the murder, "I'm low-key on the verge." I'm low-key, and he thinks low-key is one word because I think he went to public schools. And "I'm low-key on the verge." He's low-key on the verge, right? "And when I stab somebody, I'm going to lick their blood off the blade," because Carmelo Anthony is, just another Democrat. "How many bullets you want coming out of your chest?" Because Democrats. Now, with that said, we have a soundbite that I want to share. I want to share with you. And it is of Democrat hero James Tallarico, a.k.a. James Tallarico. And he went on a ridiculous show called The Breakfast Club, which is a Democrat Party circle fest in a hot tub. And there's like, hey, what about that Carmelo Anthony? He murdered that guy with a knife. Shouldn't we let him go? And it went like this.
1: You see what happened with Carmelo, and you said it was a tragedy.
2: Yeah.
1: What did you mean by that?
2: Well, I've done a lot of work in the State House on justice reform, and right now we've got a system that doesn't serve all Americans equally, and we know that black Texans have been have not gotten the justice they deserve in many cases. And, you know, I'm not an expert on this particular case, but I know that there were no black members of the jury. And to me, that's the only evidence you need to really prove that this system is not working for black Texans.
0: That's right. It's because white people are racist, and if you have a white jury, it doesn't matter whether Carmelo Anthony stabbed and murdered this young guy who was white, but that shouldn't be the story. But for Democrats, again, the party of the plantation, the bullwhip, the KKK, of aborting 40% of black babies and ignoring 9,000 black murders every year, completely ignoring it. But, you know, George Floyd, very, very important. Again, we had Elon Musk yesterday on Twitter saying that Derek Chauvin, the police officer the Democrats lynched for the George Floyd death. George Floyd, see Minneapolis Has Fallen, the great documentary on the internet. It's free, and it'll explain everything you need to know about that case. He died of cardiac failure. He had a great deal of fentanyl in his system and methamphetamine, and he died of cardiac failure. And the Democrats lynched the police officer because they're the party of lynching people. They have a long history of lynching people. Through the Derek Chauvin, the police officer in prison for murder, and then a Democrat in prison stabbed, where you find a lot of Democrats, stabbed Derek Chauvin 22 times. And honestly, if you watch Minneapolis Has Fallen and you still say, oh, yeah, Derek Chauvin belongs in prison, then you're you're part of a lynch mob. That's you're one of the Democrat lynch mob people. But Carmelo Anthony's ex said he stalked her. This is the hero of the Democrat Party that they want to have released from prison, right? After he stabbed this young man to death, sent disturbing texts before murdering Austin Metcalf. Murdered Austin Metcalf with a knife, and now the Democrats want him to be a senator, I think. The allegations emerged during a hearing on Anthony's request for a new trial. The Democrats got a bunch of highfalutin attorneys to go in, and they're demanding a retrial, a new trial, because, you know, he's innocent. All he did was stab that guy in the chest and murder him in front of everybody, but never mind. Carmelo Anthony's ex-girlfriend reported that he was stalking her the morning that he fatally stabbed Austin Metcalf. Well, he's a busy, industrious guy. He's going to the track meet with his knife and murdering people and stalking his girlfriend at the same time. Anthony allegedly sent her a photograph of a knife and wrote that he was low-key on the verge. Low-key, L-O-W-K, is the way he wrote it, because illiteracy is the order of the day. The evidence was withheld from Anthony's murder trial under an informal agreement between prosecutors and his defense attorneys. Yeah, you wouldn't want the text messages that he was sending that are completely psychotic. And you wouldn't want his girlfriend on there saying that he was stalking her that day because that would ruin everything for the defense. So Carmelo Anthony's ex-girlfriend reported that he was stalking her, and she received disturbing text messages from him on the same morning that he fatally stabbed 17-year-old Austin Metcalf and murdered him. And the Democrats are applauding because they have murder in their hearts. They really do. 1.1 million abortions last year. They applaud. They say, oh, well, who's getting the award? Yeah, somebody's got to get a Lucite block for that. The allegations emerged on Thursday, August 20th. That's yesterday. During a hearing on Carmelo Anthony's request for a new trial, according to courtroom coverage from WFAA and Fox 4 and KERA, so everybody's reporting, Anthony's ex-girlfriend told a school administrator in 2025, last year, April 2nd of 2025, that Carmelo Anthony was stalking her and refused to allow her to end their relationship. He refused to allow her to end their relationship because, you know, Democrats. And now you've got Democrats that are running for high office saying, oh, yeah, well, the jurors were white. So what does that mean? That they were paying attention? Does that mean that what it means is they're all racist. And if you have a white jury, that a black man can't get a fair shake. He stabbed to death a 17-year-old with a knife that he brought to a track meet on a day that he was stalking his girlfriend. They didn't allow that evidence, and saying he's going to lick the blood off the knife when he stabs somebody to death, and you can't allow any of that in the trial about a guy stabbing somebody to death because lawyers, you know, and because Democrats, pretty amazing. The evidence was withheld from Carmelo Anthony's murder trial under an informal agreement. That's a great idea, don't you think? So he's got all this crazy stuff, and they disallowed it because, you know, why would you? Just amazing stuff. So I'ma stab someone and lick the blood off the blade. He texted his girlfriend, and then later that day he stabbed someone. I think we should have asked him in court whether he licked the blood off the blade, since he texted the girlfriend that he was stalking, who was trying to dump him. And none of that was allowed. And now the Democrats want a retrial because they want the conviction thrown out and they want him on the loose to murder again because, you know, he's not an illegal alien, but you know, just amazing. Man, oh, Manischewitz. Wow, oh, wow. That is something. So we got that. There's more because, you know, the Democrats, they love illegal aliens wherever they find them. They're not on the side of civilization. They're the left, and the left is anti-civilizational. We got that. Also in Great Britain, we've got crazy stuff going on in Great Britain. There's a story out of Great Britain because they've got a lot of illegal aliens and things you know, they're like raping women and the rape gangs and all that stuff, very commonplace. But I've got a story for you out of Great Britain that I want to share with you. Two illegal immigrants, the headline begins, and I want to share that with you coming up. But before we get to that, Michael, let's go to the telephones. Let's go to Matt from Rockville, Maryland. Matthew, you're on the Chris Plant Show.
3: Happy American Friday, Chris. How you doing?
0: Nah, very well, very well. Thank you. Beautiful day in Washington.
3: The thing that James Tallarico completely dismissed in that interview, it wasn't brought up by the interviewers either, was that there were black jurors who were dismissed in the voir dire process when they themselves said that they were unable to be impartial in the jury. And when James Tallarico glosses right past that, it makes it seem like, oh, this backwoods Texas people that are all white. The jury was not all white. There were Hispanics. There were Asians on there as well. And what this also brings up that is, by him saying that there were no black people on the jury, what he is saying is the only way for someone to be impartial is if they are judging someone of their own race. And that is anti-American as can be.
0: Yeah, and it's racist. It is about the most racist take on the jury process that you could possibly find. And only a likely member of a lynch mob could come up with that. I mean, it's just amazing. Now, I think everybody showed up on time every day, right? Because that's you know, that matters. And you're right, of course. How did all eligible black jurors get dismissed from Carmelo Anthony trial? Left-wing media did a little story on it, and everything's racist, everybody's racist, except the black guy that murders the white guy with a knife and he says he's going to lick the blood off the blade. He's the only non-racist in the discussion when it comes to Democrats, but it is amazing. CBS News reported that all eligible African-American jurors were dismissed by prosecutors after a full day of vetting much of the questioning centered on Carmelo Anthony's age, race, whether jurors would hold it against him if he decided not to testify. The outlet noted that one prospective candidate who was identified as black, because the racists must make everything about race, reportedly said that they'd, quote, have a hard time putting a brother in jail, end quote. Have a hard time putting a brother in jail. So I guess that's what Talafrico wants to have a jury of black people who would say that they would have a hard time putting a brother in jail. Meanwhile, another said that silence is deafening. It matters. It's difficult to ignore the sound. So they're like emotional and political and racist. And you can't serve on the jury if you say, you know, if I went into a jury room and said, well, I could never put a white person in jail. Oh, okay. You know, how's that? And for the Democrat Party, that's fine. Just remarkable stuff. These people. What's the matter with them? I got to say, Matt, they're a real problem, aren't they?
3: Oh, well, that's Democrats for you.
0: Just yeah, that's really, what's the problem? Problem is Democrats. That's the thing. Yeah, you can be a Hispanic, but yeah, I guess the Hispanics and Asians are racist too. But the black juror who said he could never put a brother in jail, not racist. The black guy that stabbed the white guy to death at a track meet, not racist. Just generically, and again, he phrased it carefully. The jury had no black people. Didn't say it was all white people. Asian, Hispanic, maybe Aleuts. You could have some Aleuts in there. The Democrat Party is just shockingly racist in the 21st century. Well, at least appallingly, if not shockingly. I'm often appalled, but rarely shocked. Yeah, good stuff, Matthew. Thank you for calling in.
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All right, we have returned, and I got a Matt. Thanks for calling him. I went and looked up. That's not easy to find. I looked at a whole lot of news articles where they say that Carmelo Anthony's father was yelling that the jury was all white, and all the media, they're guilty white liberals because they're so racist and amazing stuff. But I did find this fact check here. A total of 18 jurors were selected, 12 jurors and 6 alternates in the Carmelo Anthony trial. And here's the fact check. Of the 18 total jurors and alternates, 6 were members of minority groups. Among the 12 jurors who ultimately heard the case and participated in deliberations, 3 were minorities, including individuals of Asian and Indian descent. I think you got like Kamala Harris maybe on the jury there. Asian and Indian descent. The panel was also diverse. You know how they love that word, diverse, in the liberal circles, the circle fest in the hot tub. Panel was also diverse in terms of gender. Oh, how many genders are there? Were there 9 different genders on the... consisting of 8 women and 4 men. 8 women and 4 men. And there were Asian and Indian, people of Asian and Indian descent on the 12, and of the 18, 6 of them were actually minorities, but never mind that. While it's true that no black jurors ultimately served on the final jury, reports indicate that this outcome was

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1: Iran's president wants to end the war. I'm Dave Anthony, Fox News, saying in a speech today, it's better to end it now when, as he claims, the world acknowledges Iran won and hates America. But President Trump insists Iran's been decimated and plans a new operation he calls an economic D-Day.
2: But Iran is not backing down and saying it will fight and will withstand the economic pressure. Iran's parliamentary speaker saying, quote, if you look at the resources and raw materials of Muslim countries, you will realize that our enemies come to plunder them. Therefore, we must make plans to deal with the unjust sanctions so that we can overcome them.
1: Fox's Jonathan Hunt in Tel Aviv. What went wrong in Alaska? FAA investigators are working on that. The day after a small plane crashed near a military base airport, killing all 8 people on board. 2 of them were Army Corps of Engineers employees. The Corps had chartered that flight. A New York woman is in jail accused of this terror plot at the state capitol in Albany.
3: Put a bomb in a DoorDash food delivery bag and then just drop it off at the capitol, saying she wanted to kill as many lawmakers as possible. Jessica Bowie, she's facing federal terrorism charges for attempting to provide material support to ISIS. The feds say she was radicalized online and posted anti-American and pro-ISIS messages on multiple social media accounts.
1: Fox's Alexis McAdams. There is storm damage in the Mid-Atlantic and East Coast after a big storm rolled through, spawning tornadoes on New York's Long Island and in Delaware.
4: It's not an area where you would typically and traditionally see a tornado. They only average about 1 to 2 per year. We had 2 within a few hours yesterday.
1: Fox Weather's Michael Estime at a motel in Dover that got hit hard.
4: It is room after room after room. Not just damage, but also destruction to vehicles, siding of homes.
1: In Virginia, a lightning strike killed a man and injured a woman. 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

0: Well, guys, this weekend on the streets of Washington, D.C., President Trump is hosting an IndyCar race called the Freedom 250 Grand Prix. Yeah, first it was UFC on the White House lawn, now IndyCar on the mall. Next up, cornhole at the Jefferson Memorial. So we're going in the right direction.
1: The Democrat Party is the party of cornholing, I believe. Isn't that, would that be fair to say? I think that would definitely be fair to say. No doubt about it. They're cornholers from way back. Gotta say, pretty extraordinary stuff. We've got a lot of news to get to, and not enough time to get to it all, but I'll see what I can do. We'll pack in all the action, pack in all the fun. There is a story, a friend of mine who's a news guy, a good newsman, sent me a story that I had no familiarity with all of this, even though I grew up in northern Illinois, the north shore of Chicago, not too far from the Wisconsin state line, where when you were underage, you could drive up there and find places that would serve you beer, you know, things like that. But I got lit this kind of remarkable link that I had sent to me, and it's fun with the death penalty. How can you have fun with the death penalty? Well, it's pretty easy actually to have fun with the death penalty, because Democrats make everything fun, usually by accident, but they do. Here's the story, because on this date, the date on August 21st of 1851. 1851, I guess that's 125 years ago, 1 1/4 centuries ago. On August 21st of 1851, Wisconsin, the state of Wisconsin, it's the dairy state, they had a public execution, because on August 21st of 1851, there was an immigrant from Ireland, named John McCaffrey, and John McCaffrey was the first person ever to be executed by the state of Wisconsin. He was convicted of murdering his wife by drowning her. He drowned her, that's complicated, but in the cistern on their property, apparently. He was hanged by the neck until dead, and something crazy happened when they hanged the Irish immigrant John McCaffrey on August 21st, on this date in 1851, 125 years ago, because the hanging, by all accounts, was botched. It was a botched hanging. There was a crowd there of lots of people. It was a big public spectacle, you know, and thousands of people showed up for the hanging. And when they went to hang John McCaffrey for murdering his wife, drowning her in the cistern on their property, they hanged him. But the hanging took about 20 minutes. Once they dropped him, you know, they put weights around your ankles, tie your hands behind your back, and they drop you and they hang you in a, you know, might snap your neck and you gargle, gaga, right, like that. But it got pretty ugly. Because how these things can go, but you probably don't really. But I said, wow, that's a crazy story. But here's the thing. Wisconsin, I went and looked this up. My friend Tim sent me the thing. The capital punishment in Wisconsin was abolished in 1853. And one of the first states to ban capital punishment, Wisconsin. That's not surprising. Very nice Wisconsin people. They're nice like Minnesota people used to be. Used to be Minnesota nice, but they've done away with that because of the left. You know, they're crazy. But it turns out that they banned after this hanging because the crowd was so horrified that at the execution. Just amazing. They had just been admitted to the Union as a state, the 30th state, in 1848. But this is the only execution that the state of Wisconsin ever had. And the reason is that it was such a horrible job of hanging the guy that a crowd stood there in horror as they watched him squirm and gargle for 20 minutes. And everybody walked away saying, boy, that wasn't nearly as much fun as I thought it would be. Maybe that's not something we should be doing a lot of. And so Wisconsin banned the death penalty. They had, on this date, their only execution ever, because the botched execution of immigrant farmer John McCaffrey, who hanged on August 21st of 1851 in Kenosha County for drowning his wife in the backyard cistern. And Wisconsin abolished the death penalty in 1853, 2 years later, after the McCaffrey execution, because it was so terrible that everybody said, I don't think we should do that anymore. And that's kind of fun. That was before the electric chair, though. The electric chair is much more fun. Then you get the ghastly plume of smoke from, you know, from the head and all that stuff. You know, like the Rosenbergs, Ethel Rosenberg, ghastly electric chair, ghastly plume of smoke. And her husband, the family that goes to the electric chair together. That's good stuff. So, yeah, pretty amazing stuff. In 2006, there was a referendum carried out in Wisconsin. 55.5% of Wisconsin voters in favor of allowing capital punishment. Huh. Isn't that great? The state legislature did not adopt any new statute to implement the popular vote. They had must be Democrats involved here. They love murder. The referendum, say, yeah, 55.5% of Wisconsinites said, let's bring back capital punishment. But we were talking about it this morning, and Michael Piercy said, I don't think it's too late to bring back capital punishment in Wisconsin. I should bring it back. Mm-mm-mm. Yes, sir. That's great. So they did have a referendum, and said 55% said bring back capital punishment. But that hasn't happened yet. Yeah, so on this date, my friend Tim sent me this. I thought, well, that's kind of a peculiar but fun item. I think the people of Wisconsin, most people of Wisconsin probably not aware of this. Maybe they are. I don't know. But one execution, one hanging, so gruesome, so awful that they banned capital punishment in the 1850s and never brought it back. Kind of freaky, huh? A little bit of fun. Fun with capital punishment. See, now you know you talk to your Wisconsin people, and now you know a fun Wisconsin story to tell. That's great stuff. Mm-mm-mm. So we got that. Speaking of capital punishment and hanging and all that, Jill Biden, who's not a doctor, Dr. Jill Biden, who's not a doctor, entertains possibility Joe was drugged before debate. Asked point blank if doctors ruled out a stroke. Isn't this amazing? The former First Lady did not rule out the possibility that her husband had been drugged before facing Trump in the big presidential debate. Isn't that fancy? Gosh. Dr. Jill Biden, we've got she went on a podcast, because everybody goes on a podcast, with Jamie Kern Lima. Jamie Kern Lima. That's the thing. And she's a... you know, rich lady, some kind of beauty products or something like that. And Dr. Jill Biden went on there for another hard-hitting interview. Dr. Jill Biden, who has a doctorate in making apple pie or something like that. And here she is talking about Joe Biden, stroke, drugs, and then she lied about it all. Said that, oh, he did such a great job. I thought he did such a wonderful, great job. She told we played the audio of her saying that before, because even their wives have to lie about everything all the time. They'll lie about everything. But here's not a doctor, Jill Biden, talking about her husband, who was president of the United States, having a mental breakdown while debating Donald Trump and getting everything wrong. And she thought maybe the doctor said maybe a stroke. She's thinking maybe he's on fentanyl or something. Not a doctor, Jill Biden.
2: The moment in the debate with President Biden and now President Trump, you talked about wondering in that moment live, is he having a stroke or was he drugged? Were there any steps taken after to rule out?
3: Oh, yeah.
2: Either
3: I
2: or
3: mean,
2: both?
3: Joe and I both had a team of doctors around both of us, as all First Ladies and Presidents have. And yeah, they checked him out. I mean, once we got off the stage, he went to his staff and the docs, and they said, Jill, he's fine.
1: Oh, yeah, they said, Jill, he's fine. That's what they said. They said, Jill, he's fine. And then, you know, then they went and they had a boxing match, and he fought Marvin Hagler. Here's Dr. Jill Biden lying.
2: Were they able to definitively rule out he did not have a stroke that night?
3: Well, they did. They said I mean, I didn't say to them, when I was writing my book, I was reflecting, but I didn't say, what? God, did Joe have a stroke? I just said, is he okay? Is he okay?
1: Yeah, I didn't say. She didn't want to be too specific. Might get trapped, you know, political wives being snakes. Hey, did Joe make a habit of showering with your daughter? Because that's pretty freaky, too, which he did. And he's a freak at an inappropriate age, as though there's an appropriate age. I didn't say. I didn't say stroke. But here's Dr. Jill and Jamie Kern Lima.
3: But we went on to do three events that night.
2: That same night, right after,
3: yeah,
2: right? And he did great at all of them.
3: And he was fine.
1: And he did great at all of them.
3: Yes. That's what's so inexplicable. Like, he was fine. He got up on the stage. He made a speech. We went to the Waffle House. Mm-hmm. Do you have Waffle Houses out here? They're mostly in the South.
2: Yeah.
3: It was like such an aberration.
1: It was such an aberration because, you know, they went to the Waffle House and he gave a speech and... you know, was it drugs? Was it a stroke? Well, we couldn't rule it out.
2: What does your gut tell you happened?
1: Her gut.
3: I can't figure it out.
1: Just can't.
3: That is my honest to God true answer.
1: Mm-hmm. That's it.
2: I don't know. There's so many conspiracy theories online.
3: Oh, and it'll go on forever.
2: But you were there.
3: Forever, I'm sure.
2: And you know him better than anyone on the planet. And there's no way anyone could have, God forbid, laced his drink or something.
3: Who knows?
2: Who knows?
1: Drugs could have laced his drink.
2: Who knows?
1: Yeah, who knows? Could have laced his drink. Maybe his drink was laced with drugs, and maybe he had a stroke. Who knows? The doctors... Don't hire his doctors. The doctors say, "Oh no, he's fine. He's really great. Honestly, he's doing just wonderfully. Don't worry about her." And the story at Fox News: Jill Biden entertains possibility Joe was drugged before debate, asked point blank if the doctors ruled out a stroke. And the Fox News people say former First Lady Jill Biden doubled down on the possibility of her husband, former President Joe Biden, being drugged ahead of the 2024 presidential debate, and was asked during a podcast on Thursday, that's yesterday, whether doctors ruled out a stroke that night. And the podcast host, Jamie Kern Lima, asked if a stroke had been ruled out by the doctors the night of the debate. And she said, well, they did. They said, I mean, I didn't say it to them when I was writing my book. I was reflecting, but I didn't say, God, did Joe have a stroke? I just said, is he okay? Is he okay? Dr. Jill said. And, well, it was pretty clear that he wasn't okay. And he hadn't been okay for years. That's the thing about him.
4: And I'm going to continue to move until we get the total ban on the total initiative relative to what we're going to do with more Border Patrol and more asylum officers.
5: President Trump?
6: I really don't know what he said at the end of that sentence. I don't think he knows what he said either.
1: Otherwise, it went really well. Well, that not really. That was just one of many examples of his... he might have been drugged. Maybe he had a stroke. Nobody knows. But the Democrats, they're just Democrats.
7: Joe, you did such a great job. You answered every question. You knew all the facts.
1: Woo!
7: And let me ask the crowd, what did Trump do? Why? Yes.
1: Shrieking lunatics. Shrieking lunacy, and they lie and they lie and they lie. Boy, they really love lying. That's amazing stuff. Your Democrat Party. Man, oh, Manischewitz. All right, we are at 888-630-9625. I don't know. If next time jury duty, I think I'm going to have to say that. I'm not sure I could convict a fellow white man. Because I just read that's okay in the news media here. If you're black, it's okay. Man, oh, Manischewitz, I am telling you.
4: Everything we have to do with, look, if we finally beat Medicare.
5: Thank you, President Biden. President Trump?
6: Well, he's right. He did beat Medicare. He beat it to death.
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1: Boom, ba-dum, boom, boom, ba-dum, boom, boom, ba-dum. All right, let's go to the telephones, Michael. Let's go to a very patient Marco, calling from Springfield, Virginia. 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
16: Good morning, Chris. Thank you for taking my call. Hey, you just played a little clip of what I wanted to address, this anti-Nixon clown. I think the people of Vermont, you know, she did get Bernie Sanders' endorsement, and I think the people of Vermont need to wake up and get their heads out of their dark and remote place, as you say, and dump that clown. He is doing so much damage to people that he's supporting. But anyways, I wanted to address the fact that she's a racist, she's ignorant, she's anti-American, and she makes Katie Porter look like a Girl Scout. But in any event, I mean, I just don't understand these people that he's pushing. Not one of them has shown any intelligence whatsoever. So,
1: well, we have, you were listening on the magic line there, Marco, and we have an audio soundbite because she got Bernie Sanders' endorsement, this crazy commie Angie Nixon, and she beat Alexander Vindman in the Democrat primary the other day. And here she is, this Angie Nixon person that the Democrats want to, make king of the world and president of the United States.
17: All we do is win. When we fight, we win, y'all. I am so honored to be on this call with you all. I am so honored that Senator Bernie Sanders has endorsed me today. It is so amazing.
1: Isn't it great? I got to tell you, Marco, that's the kind of articulate I'm looking for in the United States Senate, the Democrat Party, and Bernie Sanders, who loved the Soviet Union, honeymooned in the Soviet Union, and you spent your career in the United States Army. You've got to look at this, and your eyes must be batting like a cartoon character.
16: Every time I see that clown address the oligarch issue and all that stuff, I have to ask people, what could he possibly offer anyone? I mean, the man is a millionaire. He owns multiple homes, but he's going to demonize people who do belong in those categories because they worked hard to get there, not because they're career politicians. But really, Vermont, wake up.
1: Yeah, Vermont Democrats, wake up. United States of America, wake up. Yeah, and this is the woman, Angie Nixon, that they had Alexander Vindman, who's a traitorous, treasonous SOB, and that's why they love him. Carpetbagger in Florida, too. But Angie Nixon won, and you just heard her.
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21: News. I'm CJ Papa. Day 18 could be the final day of testimony in the trial of a mom from Massachusetts who's accused of killing her three children.
22: Lindsay Clancy's defense plans to rest today following testimony from psychiatrist Dr. Philip Resnick, who has studied why parents kill their children. The jury must decide if Lindsay Clancy had the capacity to appreciate that her actions were wrong or the ability to stop herself from killing her three kids.
21: Fox's Brian Yenis outside the courthouse. President Trump isn't saying where's the beef. He's saying here's the beef. Announcing the U.S. will import more ground beef over the next 90 days to lower prices. The beef expected to be sold at 25% below current market prices, giving consumers a break. Vice President J.D. Vance returns later today to his hometown in Ohio to discuss the U.S. economy. 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

0: All right. I am telling you, it's not easy being a Democrat these days. Stacey is right on her Twitter account. Political Stacey. And Stacey is right. You know, in 2020, the Democrat platform was short and sweet. Just hate Trump. Just hate Trump. And Stacey says, you know, now with the Democrats, you got to hate so much more. Fast forward to 2026, look how much it has grown. Now you got to hate white people. You hate free markets. You hate private property. You hate anyone who succeeds must be punished. You hate free speech. You hate the police. You hate prisons. You hate the idea of not sexualizing children. You, of course, hate America itself. And don't forget Jews. Got to hate the Jews, hate Israel. And somehow they still find room for the original classic, hate Trump. Hate Trump. It's pathological, says Stacey is right. And Stacey is right. Stacey is correct. The Democrat Party requires their adherents to hate so much. They just hate a great deal, a very great deal of stuff that they hate. Yes, they do. The Daily Caller has a story today. Here's a picture of Zohran Mamdani in apparently a school of color. I think it's a school of color, SOC. There's Zohran Mamdani with a big smile and wearing a suicide vest with an AK-47. And I just made up the last part. But he's here with Barack Obama, and they're staring at the camera, and they're surrounded by children of color in a classroom. And it's that Mamdani hires city workers to babysit people's children for free while parents go out. See, it's a socialization of marriage and family or something. Danny, but where do you got a bunch of two-household families here, two-parent households, rather. Democratic Socialist Mayor of New York City, Zohran Mamdani, hosted what they're calling Parents' Night Out. Parents' Night Out on Sunday, offering city-funded babysitters to watch children so parents could go out on the town. Sure, that's probably the way to go. Mamdani, you know, what's the city government for if not to watch your kids on Sunday night so you can have date night or something? Mamdani and the city's parks commissioner, Tricia Shimamura, announced the free one-night child drop-off program in mid-July, where caregivers would, that'd be parents, I guess, you can't say parents, would drop their kids off for 4 hours at a New York City Parks Recreation Center so parents could have some alone time. They could have some alone time. Isn't that great? Making New York City more affordable isn't just about lowering costs, which they're not doing. It's about giving people back their time, Mamdani said. This administration is committed to making it easier to raise a family in the greatest city in the world. It's our first ever Parents' Night Out is about making sure our administration is working for New Yorkers by providing a free, safe, and fun experience for children while giving families a few hours to themselves. When you say families, I think you mean parents, because you're dropping the kids off. See, when you say families, that would be the parents and the kids. And then when you drop the kids off and give them to the state for 4 hours, what could go wrong? You're talking about the parents, but he doesn't want to use the word parents because that would imply a mother is a woman and a father is a man, and they don't want that. So first ever Parents' Night Out, making sure our administration works for New Yorkers. Free, safe, fun experience for children while giving families a few hours to themselves. They use the words, but they don't know what they mean. That's Shimamura, the parks lady. Whether it's enjoying dinner or simply taking a well-earned break, we're proud to offer an affordable program. They got a program for that. That supports families and strengthens our communities, says Shimamura of the Parks Department. Isn't that great? With a waiver and a free New York City Parks Recreation Center membership, listen to this. Wait, you got to pay for a membership to New York City Parks and Recreation? Don't you already pay for it in your taxes? With a waiver and a free New York City Parks and Recreation Center membership, parents were able to drop off their children at 4 p.m. on Sunday with limited spots available. Of course, it's already filled. The kids would then have chaperoned access to sports and fitness activities, arts and crafts, media programs, nature exploration, really nighttime nature exploration, we're in Central Park, free dinner, it's not really free, but somebody else pays for it, snacks and more, the park's website says. Now, a reporter for The Cut, an outfit called The Cut, was able to visit a recreation center and speak with parents who expressed how much they needed time alone, time with their spouses, or time to celebrate an anniversary. If it should happen to fall on that Sunday, then that'd be good. They had been postponing for months, going to celebrate the anniversary months. I don't think they understand what an anniversary is, that if you're going to, hey, we're going to celebrate our anniversary 4 months after the anniversary because the city is giving us a free lunch or something, and a free babysitter. Yes, sir. Mamdani, the communist jihadi, used the apparent success of Parents' Night Out to argue for broader government-funded child care, saying that free and accessible child care doesn't just make our city more affordable, it gives New York City parents time back to rest, recharge, or simply enjoy a night out. See, you know, where would we be without the state doing everything for us? Isn't that amazing? As part of our promise to deliver universal child care, just like in communist countries, we're eliminating these fees for families receiving child care assistance across the city. No family should have to choose between staying in the city, they love the city, and affording care for their child. Yeah, you shouldn't have to choose between that. You know, we all make our decisions, and then we live with them. Is that right? Does that sound about right, Michael? That's great. Michael, does the city provide you with free child care so that you and your wife can go out to dinner? And would you trust the city to take possession of your child while you go out and do whatever it is? Just extraordinary stuff. These people. Yes, sir. And I got to say, we have, so I think we have an audio soundbite on this. I believe we got Abdul Al-Sayed. You know, Abdul Al-Sayed is a jihadi, and the Democrats are running him for king, or maybe I think that he wants to be the supreme leader of the United States, you know, like the Ayatollah in Iran. Abdul Al-Sayed says, listen, and we got a soundbite on this, Rabbi, because he said that there are people out there all over the place, Trump voters, that voted for Trump three times. In three different elections, he participated in three different elections. And in the second one, Joe Biden got a record number of votes in the history of the United States of America because, you know, he's brain dead, and so are Democrat Party voters, all that. But Abdul Al-Sayed was on MS-13 with Jen Psaki. Jen Psaki, Colonel Kleb from the James Bond movie From Russia with Love. She's got a spike in her shoe. And Abdul Al-Sayed is on with her buddy getting fluffed by Jen Psaki. And listen to this lie that he tells. He's running again in Michigan, statewide Senate. And Abdul Al-Sayed talking to Jen Psaki, who's sitting there smiling like Colonel Kleb in From Russia with Love. And who was LGBT, by the way, but and Q, I think, in the movie. But never mind that. Here is Abdul Al-Sayed with Jen Psaki on MS-13 DNC.
1: When I go to up and down the state, there is not a place I stop where people don't tell me, look, I voted for Donald Trump three times, and I'm voting for you. And that's because you really want to give me health care. It's because you don't want to send my money abroad to do heinous things like make wars we shouldn't be fighting. You want to keep it here at home. And you seem to be honest about the fact that you believe that our politics should be of the people and by the people instead of the corporations and by the corporations, because you've never taken a dime of corporate money.
0: He wants to be honest about that. That was one of the biggest lies ever told by a politician in the history of lying politicians. This guy is a pathological, psychotic liar. Everywhere he goes in Michigan, up and down the state, everywhere he stops, somebody comes up and says, I voted for Donald Trump three times, and I'm voting for you because you want to give me free stuff, and I'm really a communist, and I'm an idiot, and I think that the government is here to help, and they're going to fix all my problems for me. And he just, I mean, that is one of the most extraordinary lies ever told by a politician anywhere on planet Earth. Everywhere he goes, yeah, I voted for Trump 3 times, and now I'm voting for you because you're going to give me socialist stuff, and I'm an idiot socialist jihadi genocidal anti-Semite, and so I'm going to vote for you, even though I always vote Republican for president and Donald Trump for president. And this guy, I got it, and Jen Psaki sitting there smiling with her eyebrows up. Yeah, 3-time Trump voters are voting for you because you're going to give them free stuff and corporate money, you know, corporate money and all that stuff. Just amazing. Oh, yeah, speaking of which, there's a Washington Post story today that was worthy of note for a number of reasons, because they lie about everything all the time, too, of course. They love being untruthful. They're the Washington Post. But in the Washington Post, they've got a ridiculous story about this jihadi woman that the Democrats are running. Her name is Aisha Wahab. Aisha Wahab wins race to fill Eric Swalwell's House seat. You know, he resigned, what, with all the sexual assault charges and the Chinese spy sexual affair for years. And we all knew about all this stuff, but the Democrat Party, they're ignorant as street people. But never mind that. Aisha Wahab. Now, Aisha, she's a Muslim woman. Wahab, you know, the Wahhabi sect of Islam is a militant hardline Islamist sect, and her name is Wahab. The Wahhabi sect is named for an imam centuries ago named Wahab, and her first name, Aisha is the name of the Prophet Muhammad's child bride, who he married when she was 9 years old, but you know, because he cared, didn't deflower her until she was 12, according to reports. But Aisha Wahab wins race to fill Swalwell's House seat over, here's the headline in the Washington Post, overcoming AIPAC spending. Damn Jews are at it again. And here's the Washington Post. Wahab beat Melissa Hernandez. I don't know, is she an MS-13 member or anything? Because you got the Wahhabi over here. Wahab beat Melissa Hernandez to fill Eric Swalwell's vacant seat as California's 14th district representative. Democrat Aisha Wahab, a name for the child bride of the Prophet Muhammad and the Wahhabi death cult sect in Islam, a California state senator, won a Tuesday special runoff to take former congressional congressman Eric Swalwell's seat in the House of Representatives, overcoming a late intervention by the pro-Israel lobby that spent millions of dollars to oppose her. Well, she's, you know, Aisha Wahab, and they're probably a red flag there, two of them. Actually, the race was called on Thursday. Wahab's opponent, fellow Democrat Melissa Hernandez, was boosted by spending from a group tied to the American Israel Public Affairs Committee. It's tied to, so it's not even AIPAC, but a group tied to AIPAC. While he will serve the remainder of Eric Swalwell's term until January, then listen to this. Wahab and Hernandez, a transportation official in the San Francisco Bay Area, will face off again in November to compete for a full 2-year term. Well, in November is the general election, isn't it? And you got two Democrats, so it's one party rule. You've got Democrat Hernandez versus Democrat Wahab. Are you having another primary in November? Because that's typically when the general election is, but never mind that. And then the Washington Post writes, intense outside spending. A special election between Hernandez and Wahab attracted little attention until its final weeks, when it suddenly drew millions in outside spending, most notably from the super PAC of the American Israeli Public Affairs committee, and they said earlier, two paragraphs ago, that it was a group associated with, now they're saying it's AIPAC itself, spent nearly $2.5 million to boost Hernandez starting in August with 2 weeks until the runoff. So wait, they're backing, AIPAC is backing a Democrat named Hernandez. And you got to read, my brother sent me this article this morning. And he said, go look at the comments afterward. And all these anti-Semite comments in the Washington Post comments section. Across the country this year, AIPAC has poured money into congressional races, supporting Democrats all the time, to support candidates who are supportive of Israel and defeat those who are critical. You mean genocidal Jew haters? Is that what you're talking about? It's spending in the California runoff. Brought national attention to the race and a reminder of the Democrat Party's broader struggle over Israel. They're struggling over Israel. And apparently they're going to compete against one another, two Democrats. And AIPAC was supporting a Democrat against a jihadi named Aisha Wahab. And the Washington Post doesn't, they're not aware of any of this. They don't report any of this. And then you go to the comments section, and it's all death to Israel, death to AIPAC, damn Jews controlling politics. You know, anti-Semitism, it's the Democrat Party. It's who they are. Just extraordinary times we are in. We are at 888-630-9625.
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0: got Congressman Brandon Gill coming up for you today as well. He's a Republican. He's out of Texas. He's a member of the House of Representatives. And he was on the television last night and talking about the state of the Democratic Party. And it's in quite a state, I've got to say. Also, a Democrat woman was arrested. She, by the FBI, she converted to Islam 4 years ago. And she's a burqa-wearing, bomb-making lunatic in New York. She had planned on bombing the State House in Albany, New York. And then she was going to attack Times Square on New Year's Eve. And she's, because she takes this Islam stuff really seriously. And she says that Islam teaches her that jihad is a mandate. So she's got to be a jihadi. And she was a white liberal idiot until recently. And then she became an Islamic terrorist because she converted to Islam. And she started out as a Democrat. The FBI had a press conference on her arrest yesterday. Honestly, you got to see this woman. She's a sad case, to be sure. But she's now under arrest. She was planning on, she had become a terrorist. And they've got video of her, the surveillance video of her in her burqa, a full burqa, a head, face covering, the whole thing, at Home Depot. She's at Home Depot, not plugging Home Depot here, buying supplies to make bombs because she's going to blow stuff up. And where else would you go? You know, Home Depot has everything you need, and you know, not for bombs, but for everything around the house. And if you're a jihadi, then that's another thing altogether. But isn't that amazing? So we got the FBI for you on that. And I've got Congressman Brandon Gill coming up. Terrorism, I got to tell. Also, Iran, you know, speaking of terrorists, Iran, they, and the Democrats, they're running Wahhabis now. Aisha Wahab, running for Congress. Well, I got, now she won the special election. She's now a member of the House of Representatives. You know, how many of the Wahhabism is a Saudi Arabian, thing from a couple of centuries ago? And, you know, how many of the 9/11 hijackers were Wahhabi? I think a bunch of them.
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0: whole world acknowledges our victory and emphasizes that America, contrary to all regulations, attacked our schools, hospitals, and infrastructure and is hated in the world.
1: Fox's Jonathan Hunt in Tel Aviv. President Trump may talk about Iran this evening when he goes to South Carolina to campaign for Senator Darlene Graham, appointed to replace her late brother. She's in a special Republican primary next week, trying to win her own Senate term, telling Fox,
2: "We are so excited about him coming to Myrtle Beach. You know, South Carolina absolutely loves President Trump."
1: Graham's being challenged by GOP Congressman Ralph Norman. Vice President Vance also on the road with a speech in a few hours.
3: A source tells us that this is part of a renewed midterm campaigning effort from the White House. It all kicks off today with the vice president heading back to Ohio. He's going to highlight the administration's economic America First agenda.
1: Fox's Aisha Hosni at the White House. The FAA and NTSB investigating a small plane crash in western Alaska.
4: At a remote radar site, killing everyone on board. Two pilots, six passengers were on that plane. This incident happened at Cape Newenham, and the jet took off from Anchorage.
1: Fox's Todd Pyro, the U.S. Army Corps of Engineers, chartered the flight, put out a statement that two of the eight people killed were Army Corps employees. 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

0: it's not radical, it's not extreme to want to make sure that we end for-profit prisons. What's wrong with that? Because all they want is cheap labor or free labor, modern day slavery, right? Like, there's nothing wrong with wanting to end those things. There is nothing wrong with wanting to make sure that people have the things that they need to live a decent, high quality life.
1: Right. In prison? They've got a plan for the future of America's children. They're going to make prisons real nice. Good idea. This is today's Democrat Party. She's on a fast track to someplace. Her name is Nixon, and that's kind of funny. That's a little bit funny, I've got to say. Because of Richard Nixon, you know, it's like that. Just crazy. Angie Nixon, she hates prisons. She calls them for-profit prisons because, you know, the state has done such a terrible job of running prisons like mental institutions that, you know, we had to shut down all of our mental institutions and throw all of the mentally ill people out into the sidewalks of big American cities. And Democrats just want them to vote on Election Day. That's all Democrats want. Amazing stuff. But there's Angie Nixon. She is against what she calls for-profit prison. It's slavery. Slavery. They just, honestly, the Democrat Party is slavery. What do you think they want all these illegal aliens for? They're the party of the Confederate States of America and Jefferson Davis, the president of the Confederate States of America and the American Civil War. And that's your Democrat Party. And they're, you know, they're Ashley Wilkes at 12 Oaks. That's a reference to Gone with the Wind. You know, the slave plantations, that's the Democrat Party. And now millions and millions of illegal aliens. So they have lots of cheap labor. The Democrats love cheap labor. Everything they do is about more cheap labor. And of course, you know, then the sexual abuse and all that stuff. These people are something. Yes, they are. Man, oh man. Manashevitz. And now they're trying to free Carmelo Anthony. Carmelo Anthony. Got to get him out. And they love, they're outside yesterday cheering the lady that murdered her three children. You know, that's they like her. They think that's a good time because, you know, it's children, just extremely late-term abortion or something like that. And she's obviously a tragic case and a terrible, horrible story. And they had women carrying signs and stuff and protesting in favor of the woman that murdered her three children while they've got people out in front of Luigi Mangione's courthouse who murdered a CEO, a healthcare insurance company CEO, assassinated him. And the Democrats are out there cheering for him outside of the courthouse because they're very unwell. They're a sick bunch of people. Yes, yes, they are. They're Democrats. They are. And they're, now they got this Wahhabi, Aisha Wahab. She's now a member of the House of Representatives. And I'm not sure I'd want to fly in the same plane as her. It could be a risky proposition. Just amazing stuff. Your Democrat Party, they're unwell. All right, we've got audio that I think we should get to, Michael, because the Democrats provide us with so much stuff to talk about. Brandon Gill, who's not a Democrat, he's a Republican, a young guy, member of the House of Representatives from Texas. And he's got a lot of common sense, and he speaks well, which is setting the bar pretty high these days. Almost no one speaks well anymore. It's a peculiarity without explanation, but I blame Democrats because, you know, education and all that stuff. We played the Sean Duffy, our transportation secretary, and his wife, Rachel Campos Duffy, Fox News anchor, and their daughter was talking about, we played the audio yesterday, talking about going to Harvard, and they both sat down with their daughter, the parents, and said, we really don't want you going to Harvard because they will corrupt your mind, and we're trying to raise you to be a normal, well-adjusted American, and these people will dash all of that. But let's go to Brandon Gill, who's on, he was on with Sean Hannity last night on the Sean Hannity program on the Fox News channel, as you might expect, and talking about the Democrat Party. What's going on with the Democrat Party? Sean Hannity want to know that they're a pretty crazy place these days. And Brandon Gill, a member of the House of Representatives from Texas, a Republican, said this.
2: There are two things that unify the Democratic Party right now. The first thing, I think, is a deep loathing for America, for its founding principles, for its culture, its history, and especially its people. And secondly, I think, is a deep, visceral, blood-curdling hatred for Donald Trump.
1: See, the guy speaks well. He's, you know, and is a blood-curdling hatred for Donald Trump. Let's not leave out the Jews. You got to hate the Jews if you're a Democrat. Even if you're a Jewish Democrat, you have to hate the Jews. And you have to hate Israel, and you have to hate Netanyahu. And so I was looking at one of these idiot Democrats today saying, oh, Israel, AIPAC, which is an American organization, and, oh, they're funding house races. A lot of interest groups are doing that, and also you guys are doing it for jihad. You know, you're funding the Islamic Revolution in Iran. You're funding and green-lighting their ballistic missile program and their uranium enrichment program, spinning centrifuges and enriching uranium in secret underground sites where the International Atomic Energy Agency will never go to inspect. And the Democrats, Barack Hussein Obama and John Boltneck Kerry, were green-lighting all of that with their joint comprehensive plan of action and funding it with millions and millions of dollars. And they really hate Israel, but they fund the Islamic Revolution in Tehran, which brutalizes 92 million people in Iran. And then that's, I think, why the left loves them, because they're oppressors from way back. But great stuff. So they hate Israel, too, but they hate the United States. They hate the founding principles of the United States. They do. I played audio earlier this week of one of these Democratic socialists saying that the American Constitution is their number one target, because it is preventing the Constitution, preventing them from achieving their goals. They're an anti-American party. They're an anti-founding documents party, anti-American founders party. They're the blood curdling hatred for Donald Trump. And I was sharing with you the expanded list now for Democrats. Hate Donald Trump. Hate white people. Hate the Constitution. Hate the founding fathers. Hate Israel. Hate Jews that support Israel. I'm Irish Catholic and Basque, and I support Israel. So that makes me a bad guy, too. The Democrat Party's completely crazy. But Brandon Gill from Texas, talking about the Democrat Party and what they have become.
2: You can't turn on MSNBC or CNN for more than 5 seconds before you hear some deranged left-wing lunatic screaming Donald Trump's name, blaming him for everything wrong under the sun, never giving him credit for a single thing that he's accomplished already in just less than 2 years of this administration. That is what unifies this party. They don't have anything to put forward other than socialism and hatred for President Trump.
1: Yeah, and hatred for a lot of other things, too, but you only have so much time. And a friend of mine, Scott Hoganson, lives in Texas and lives in Brandon Gill's district, and his wonderful wife, Jessica. Scott Hoganson writes conservative pieces and so on. He's a thinker and a writer, and our Sea Cruise friends, too, and his loving and wonderful wife, Jessica. They live in his district, and just sent me a picture of them with Congressman Gill. They're hanging out with him yesterday, and here they are at an event with an American flag behind him, and good stuff. And he's like, you know, we're very fortunate to live in the district with Brandon Gill, because he's no dope. He's a smart guy, and he is. And you know, I live in Washington D.C. I think I have nobody now. We had what's her name, and now she's gone. But it's good. It's best that the district doesn't have. It's a federal district. Let's keep it that way. Remarkable things. You guys. Can I just say, you guys. Mm-mm-mm. Man, oh, man. I've also got another story that I want to share with you coming up in Norfolk, Virginia. Norfolk, Virginia. The police chief sued for $15 million over a locker room incident, the chief of police, a locker room incident involving a transgender recruit, because the Democrats got a lot of issues, and most of them are plain to see, but not all of them. And this is the WTKR local news, News 3, WTKR, Norfolk, Virginia. City of Norfolk police chief sued for $15 million over a locker room incident involving transgender recruit. It's just great here that they're the local news looking at it. Alleged violation of religious freedom and emotional distress, claims female officers. Well, let me get to it here, because the city of Norfolk and police chief Mark Talbot are named in a $15 million lawsuit over a locker room incident involving a transgender recruit. There is no such thing as transgender, just by the way. Filed last week, it's a delusion. Filed last week by an officer currently on suspension, the lawsuit alleges a sexually traumatic experience that occurred while she was undressed in a department locker room, a police Norfolk Police Department locker room. Officer Megan Grabow, G-R-A-B-O-W, Officer Megan Grabow joined the Norfolk Police Department in 2017. She trained in a class of recruits in the summer of 2024, one of which was a transgender woman. When they say that, what they mean is man. See, that's a man. That there's no such thing as a transgender woman. Those are Democrat words that only Democrats use. And they're you know, if you're a transgender, that means man. That means you're a man. The recruit was referred to in the lawsuit as a biological male who self-identified as a woman. Sure. Grabow, the legitimate woman police officer, was in the locker room changing one day when the recruit, a man, walked inside and watched her while Grabow was in her underwear, according to the lawsuit. Here comes this man in a suit and tie and just stared at me, Grabow told her superiors. She said the recruit looked at her as a man would look at a woman. That would be normal, I guess, but there's nothing normal about this. Then went to another part of the locker room without saying anything, because without saying anything is the best creepy approach to everything. Grabow reported the incident to two captains, police captains, shortly afterward, one of which was the academy's training captain. They told her, this is a city policy, learn to deal with it, find another locker room. Go to the men's locker room, maybe, according to the lawsuit. Another superior said if she felt unsafe, Grabow should take her gun to the shower with her, the lawsuit says. I hope it's a Glock, because Glocks are pretty good. They're pretty waterproof, and you still have to wipe it down and clean it up afterward, though. The lawsuit states Norfolk Police Department employee knew about the recruit and advised leadership to alert female recruits and officers, but leadership told academy staff they would be fired if they told any female officers. The recruit's roommate was informed and was against the boarding situation, but was denied new accommodations, according to the suit. See, you're boarding and you're recruiting. It's the police academy, and hey, you're shacking up with this dude now. But he says he's not a dude, and we're pretending along with him. Now, the recruit identified as a woman, but made no attempt to dress, behave, or otherwise present himself as anything other than a man, the lawsuit states, adding that they, meaning he, dressed in pants, a jacket and tie while attending the academy. Got a mustache, sure, I'm sure. The lawsuit calls the environment created by the incident and subsequent leadership dismissal sexually harassing, intimidating, and traumatic for female department members. Around 20 officers supported Officer Grabow's concerns, according to the lawsuit. Various women in the Norfolk Police Department set up a meeting with Police Chief Mark Talbot, as they felt their concerns were being dismissed by leadership, because the Democrats in the city council voted to make it all, normal, make the abnormal normal while making the normal abnormal simultaneously. During the meeting, Chief Talbot asked the women to use feminine pronouns for their recruit, which Grabo said the suit made in the suit made her feel defeated. Defeated, I tell you. Just amazing. So Grabo was put on indefinite suspension pending termination in July of 2025, remained suspended as of the day before yesterday, 2 years later. Just amazing. Well, 1 year later. And she's seeking $15 million in compensatory damages. The recruit, the tranny, the guy, is no longer with the Norfolk Police Department. Boy, that's your Democrat Party at work. There it is. They're making everything better. They've let go of science and biology and language and culture. And they've given up all of that in favor of mental illness. They're good at that, though.
3: 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The Chris Plant Show.
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0: As a pretty amazing story out of Norfolk, I've got to say. Whack-a-doodle-doo. This nice lady police officer minding her own business, being a police officer and going to the police academy, and then she's in the women's locker room, and a dude walks in wearing a pants and a jacket and a tie, and he's a man, and he's standing there leering at her in the locker room, and she's creeped out by it because it's creepy, the mental illness and stuff. And there are other police officers there joined Officer Grabo, including a man, a police officer named Martin Powers, a fellow officer, attended a meeting with the police chief that women had set up in support of Officer Grabo, the woman. Martin Powers is a man, and he went to the meeting with the police chief and went back and forth with the police chief, Talbot, on the definition of a woman. What is a woman? Until Chief Talbot ordered Officer Martin Powers, to leave the meeting. And he refused twice before eventually leaving the meeting with Grabo, the woman who's filing a lawsuit. After the meeting, listen to this, Powers was fired. He was fired. Powers is now suing the city of Norfolk in a separate suit for $5 million on religious grounds for retaliatory firing. And the nice lady here, Grabo, Officer Grabo, she is no longer with the department, and she's suing him for $15 million. She raised Catholic also and practicing Catholic now, and she's like, what are you freak? But the Democrats and the Norfolk City Council, they said, oh no, anytime a man says he's a woman, we're going to pretend along with him. And if you tell the truth, then we're going to fire you and punish you because you recognize and acknowledge science and biology and millennia of culture, and you use the English language properly. And for those crimes, you must be punished.
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3: Fox News, I'm Therese Crowley. Why not just end the war? Iran's president asking that question as President Trump brings the U.S. message back to affordability. Fox's Jonathan Hunt on the Masoud Pezeshkian speech.
4: Saying today, quote, it is better to end the war today when we are in power and dignity and the whole world acknowledges our victory and emphasizes that America, contrary to all regulations, attacked our schools, hospitals, and infrastructure and is hated in the world.
3: As President Trump announces a deal to lower the price of ground beef 25% with no tariff imports for 90 days. The Lindsey Clancy murder defense prepares to wrap its case in Plymouth, hearing from a psychiatrist who studied why parents kill their children and faked mental illness. 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

0: How do we know that Google AI is being run by Democrats? Google AI being run by Democrats, I've got that coming up. There is a simple explanation. They always reveal themselves. I want to go to the phones in just a moment, but before I go to the phones, I want to play a soundbite for you of the Treasury Secretary talking about the economic D-Day that President Trump is launching against Iran, the Islamic Revolution in Tehran, where they're brutalizing 92 million people and terrorizing the world, not just the region, but the world. And the Democrats are funding their nuclear weapons program and their ballistic missile program. But here is the Treasury Secretary, Scott Bessent, talking about the economic chokehold that the Trump administration has placed on the Iranian regime, and they're not alone.
1: This is going to be the greatest coordinated economic isolation in the history of the world, and we are going to them and saying, you are either with us or against us. You want this murderous regime to end. This will work. It worked in Venezuela once we put up the blockade. It is working in Cuba right now, and it is going to work in Iran, and we are going to collapse this regime.
0: Going to collapse this regime, and he's talking about how the Ronald Reagan choking the USSR, the Soviet Union, to death economically, using our economic power to certainly drive the collapse of the Soviet Union, which was a real bad day for the leaders of the Democratic Socialists of America, and for Bernie Sanders. They love the Soviet Union because they're left-wing terrorists, you know. But the President of the United States, talking about economic D-Day against Iran, and the news media there on the side of Iran all over the place. Just look at the headlines. The Orange County Register, of all places. Trump warns of economic D-Day, in quotation marks, against Iran, but Tehran is well acquainted with sanctions. And the Orange County Register, oh, they don't have to worry about that, the economic stranglehold of the United States. President Trump said the U.S. is imposing an unprecedented level of economic warfare and isolation on Iran, aiming to force its leadership to cave to demands to end its nuclear weapons program and fully reopen the Strait of Hormuz to oil and gas tankers. They're terrorists. They hold hostages and they extort everything there. They're a lot like Democrats. All right. With that said, let's go to the telephones again, Michael. Let's go to Jerry calling from Reno, Nevada. Jerry, you're on the Chris Plant Show.
2: Hey, Chris. Yeah, I'm out here for the annual Tailhook Convention with several million of America's finest, both young and old men and women here. And
0: is that right? You're there for Tailhook?
2: Yep.
0: That is great. That is great. Are you a naval aviator yourself?
2: I am semi-retired. I'm retired from active duty, but I've been working for the Navy ever since I got out.
0: Uh-huh. And are you a pilot?
2: Oh, yeah. I might mention I fly fighters. You always got to put that in there.
0: What do you fly? You fly F-18s?
2: I started out F-4s, transition F-14s, little F-18 time during flight test, and some other cats and dogs. I can even say I've got a one combat mission and a SPAD. Yeah, but I'm not that old. This is the Navy Day One.
0: 18. So were you at Pax River in Maryland and in the F-18 development?
2: Yeah, that was back in 79 to 81 timeframe. Wow. There when it first down there.
0: Cool. I got to fly my F-18 out of Patuxent River, out of Pax River in Maryland. I was out there with you. You probably know. What was his name? Admiral Denny McGinn.
2: Oh, yeah. Yeah.
0: And he was the head of aviation. He wanted to go fly one of the new Super Hornets, and I was hanging around with him, and he said, I'm going to go fly F-18s at the end of this week. You want to come? And I said, well, hell yeah, I want to come. So I got to go backseat an F-18 out of Patuxent River, the Navy Flight Test Center. A good day at work, a very good day at work.
2: Yeah, I would have been surprised if you said, no, I don't want to go. I got better things to do.
0: Yeah, right, yeah. Yeah, so great, fighter jets. But I interrupted your storytelling, Jerry. I apologize.
2: Oh, no, I just my comment was basically that about what's going on in Iran. And yeah. I think it's just he has assuredly prevented several million New Yorkers and their families from being incinerated by a jihadi nuke. Mm-hmm. And the irony is that these are all people who viscerally hate Trump. And so Chuckie Schumer and AOC and the gang there, they owe Trump a debt of gratitude for saving their constituents.
0: Well, they, you know, they, they're hoping that only Israel will be nuked or something. But you're 100% right, of course. The Iranians get, they had their foreign minister, deputy foreign minister, bragging that they have, 560 kilos of enriched uranium, up to 60% or something. And they're a couple of weeks away from having weapons grade enriched uranium. And they would have enough for 10 nuclear bombs. And Tel Aviv would be number one. And then New York and Washington, D.C. are next on their short list. We're the great Satan, after all. And they're just the little Satan, Jerry. So, you know, that I think Tel Aviv would be first for them to nuke. But then it's us. Then it's New York and Washington, D.C. And, yeah, President Trump taking them on when they're marching toward nuclear weapons. But, Jerry, you know that and I mentioned it before, but Barack Obama gave them billions and billions of dollars and sent Boltneck John Kerry over there or wherever they met in Geneva or something and said, oh, yeah, we're going to green light your ballistic missile program. We're going to green light your enriching uranium, spinning centrifuges. What's up with that, Jerry?
2: what to say?
0: But yeah.
2: I will say this. I disagree with the order. I believe that Washington and New York, especially New York, will go first. I give you 9/11.
0: Yeah. Yeah, that's true. Yeah, that's fair enough. I remember that day well.
2: Tel Aviv, but I'm pretty sure that it will be the great Satan first.
0: Mm. Okay. Well, that actually makes good sense. For sure. I've done my homework on my nuclear weapons in Washington, D.C. I look out over the city from home, and I see the Capitol, and I see the Washington Monument, and I've done the, you know, 5-kiloton bomb, the 10-kiloton bomb, just like the suitcase nukes, the math on that from the Capitol and the White House. And I think I'd be okay with certainly a 5-kiloton and maybe a 10-kiloton, too. And the wind would favor me. But anything more than that, and I'm toast, I'd say that much. And it's very real. You know, look, we grew up with this stuff, Jerry, the Soviet Union threatening to incinerate us with intercontinental ballistic missiles topped with nuclear weapons. In my household, anyway, we kind of acclimatized to it. When I was a little kid, our mother, when we talked about it at the dinner table and stuff, our mother said, well, listen, if we hear that we're living in New York as little kids and then Chicago a little later, and my mother said, well, listen, if we hear on the radio that the nukes are coming in, they're airborne, she said, oh, we'll just go out to the front yard and watch the mushroom cloud. Because, you know, you can't run from it. You can't drive away. So my mother was like, you know, if you're going to have a 9-megaton nuclear warhead on New York, we'll just go out and watch the mushroom cloud. And I thought, you know, I mean, what else are you going to do? You could go hide in a storm drain or something, I guess, but not much else. And now it's back with the Democrats' help. Look, the Democrats were helping the Soviet Union all over the place, too. And now they're helping Iran. They were helping North Vietnam and the Viet Cong during the Vietnam War on and on. So that the Democrats are just always they're on the wrong side. They were the Confederate States of America in the Civil War. They're so many of them with the Soviet Union. They were with the Sandinistas and against the Contras in Central America. They're on the wrong side of history, as Barack Obama used to like to arrogantly and pompously say. Amazing stuff. Jerry, your point here is that these New Yorkers who are Trump haters should probably consider the fact that Iran was this close to having nuclear weapons. And we're the great Satan. And President Trump at least set them back enormously, immensely, at a bare minimum. But the Democrats were green-lighting everything, the underground uranium enrichment facilities that the IAEA would not get to, their fake inspection regimes, and Barack Obama and the Democrats funding them with billions and billions of dollars that they would use to destroy us, and their best friend was the Democrat Party. And I've been saying all along, Jerry, that, you know, their best friend is not Putin in Iran or Xi Jinping, but it's the Democrat Party in the United States. And certainly the Iranian leadership knows that. They're not stupid. And they know the news cycles and the election cycles. And they know that the Democrat Party is basically in their camp, right?
2: Yes, sir.
0: Isn't that crazy?
2: It's a crazy world.
0: Yeah, it sure is. And I don't know if you know this. You know, my father was a Navy fighter pilot.
2: Oh, yes, I do.
0: Okay, yeah. Yeah. He was a Hellcat guy, you know, a lot before your time. Way before you.
2: Yeah.
0: Propeller planes. Cool airplane, though.
2: Those are the guys that, whenever I was younger, we used to sit at their feet and listen to their stories and get lessons learned from them.
0: Yeah. Is that right? That's cool. That's very cool. And F-4, the Phantom, one of the coolest planes in the history of the world, a rocket ship. What a great plane to fly. And the F-14, you must love the new Top Fun movie, the Top Gun Maverick movie. That's a lot of fun, isn't it?
2: Yeah. Yeah. But we always say that the real star of that's the Tomcat.
0: Yeah. Right. When he fled. And that's all about Iran. That whole movie is about, they never say it, but that's Iran. The underground nuke facilities in the valley and hard to get to, and they built it in an impossible place to get to. And Iran was the last country using F-14s, and Maverick flies out at the end in an old beat-up F-14. And Iran is that, you know, everything in that movie says Iran, but they never use the word Iran.
2: Right? Yeah, please. Right.
0: Yeah. Yeah, it's fun. It's fun world. All right, and you're there for Tailhook, which got famous one year for a big fake story that the news media ginned up and all that. In fact, when I was at the Pentagon, there was another story. Tailhook convention was going on, and a couple of bikers filed a police report claiming that the Navy pilots in the hallway had sexually assaulted her and all this stuff. And I was at the Pentagon, and I heard about this, and it was a great moment. I actually got to call, and it was in Las Vegas again, and I got to call. I got the head of security at the casino on the phone, and this was just blowing up as a big story. And I got the head of security, and I said, well, listen, you guys got cameras in all these hallways, right? And he said, yeah, we got cameras in all these hallways. And I said, so you've looked at you're the head of security. You looked at all the videos where these people say these terrible things happen, right? Said, yeah. And I said, did any of these things happen? And the head of security said, absolutely none of it. It's complete. We followed them around the hotel on the security cameras. Nothing ever happened to them. Everything they said was made up. And fortunately, with my sidekick, Jamie McIntyre, we went on the air, reported that the whole thing was a fake, and that whole fake Tailhook story went away. It was a good day at work, I thought.
2: I was there for that Tailhook, and I was down on the fourth floor that Saturday night, and I ran into the head of security down there for the Hilton. Uh-huh. And I said, hey, how's it going there? And they said, I said, a lot of guys down here, everything okay? And he said, and this is the head of security, said, hey, you guys are nothing. You know, if something starts, you know, I can just tell you to knock it off or whatever like that. And you know how to obey orders. He says, the worst guys that we have here are the Shriners, because they're running around on a little bike, hallway, dunks, and whatever like that. They're the real problem.
0: No kidding. The Shriners, that's pretty damn funny. And they have fun hats, you know. So
2: yeah.
0: That's
2: a little tap.
0: That's great stuff. Well, Jerry, I'm glad you called in. Obviously, we could talk all day because there's a lot to talk about. But saluting you, my friend, and enjoy your Tailhook convention in Reno, Nevada this time. Big fun. You know, who's more fun than Navy fighter pilots? Come on. Great stuff. So, Jerry, calling from Reno, Nevada. What, you retired, or you retire as a commander?
2: Yep.
0: Commander, 05?
2: Retired after my squadron command, and I've been working special projects for the Navy, and Navy mostly, ever since.
0: Fun stuff. All right, Jerry, have a great Tailhook convention. Wish I was there to buy you beers. But you're on your own, pal. Good stuff. Thanks, Jerry. All right, we've got, how much time do we have? We've got, I want to get to this. AI is racist. I gave it away. How do I know Democrats are running AI? I'll explain coming up.
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0: The question is, how do you know that Democrats control Google AI? Google, the artificial intelligence, right? And an interesting story on this. Google AI giving staggeringly racist advice about being alone with certain groups, right? leave the area or call emergency services right away. But wait a minute, what's this? I feel unsafe. Listen to this. If you feel unsafe or uncomfortable, leave the area right away or call emergency services. Now, this is here's the thing. If the question is, if you're being alone with white people, if you find yourself alone with white people, if you feel unsafe or uncomfortable being with white people, leave the area right away or call emergency services. I think that's good advice. Listen to this. Being of any specific nationality does not change basic safety rules. Trust your gut feeling and protect yourself. All right, got to move to another place. If you're with white people, because white people can be very dangerous, you know. But this is pretty amazing stuff. The Michael Knowles posting. Being alone with a black person is a normal everyday. Somebody says, "I'm alone with a black person." And AI says to you, being alone with a black person is a normal everyday situation. Treat them like any other human being by relaxing, being polite, and talking normally. Race does not change. It doesn't change how people are going to react with you because, you know, that's perfectly normal. But then it says, I'm alone with a white person. Ask Google AI. I'm alone with a black person. Should I be concerned? And it says, oh, no, everybody's perfectly normal. And then ask the same machine, I'm alone with a white person. And it says, if you feel unsafe or uncomfortable right now, please let me know. I'll find a safe public space. Because being alone with a white person or with white people could be very frightening and intimidating. But if you're alone with black people, just act normal, right? Because that's Google AI. It's racist. And that's how you know Democrats run it. All right, now, let's go to soundbite number 9. Special agent in charge, the Albany field office in New York, Craig, I love his name, Tremoroli. His name is Tremoroli. And they've arrested a Democrat woman named Bowie, who converted to Islam 4 years ago and has been plotting to blow up the state house in Albany, New York. Here is FBI Albany Special Agent in Charge Craig Tremoroli.
1: Miss Bowie didn't just want to kill lawmakers. She wanted a complete disruption of our government. And after that, she planned to flee the country and one day come back to, quote, do more, such as New Year's Eve in Times Square, even stating she would come back to attack the White House and the president, but only after she bombed the state capitol.
0: Sure. FBI thwarts alleged ISIS-inspired plot by this woman. She's a white woman who could skip a couple of meals, and she converted to Islam 4 years ago, and now here's the special agent in charge.
2: Approximately 5 years ago, she converted to Islam, and within the last 4 to 6 months, we believe that radicalization turned to mobilization.
0: Just a coincidence, I'm sure. 35-year-old white woman, a convert to Islam, plotting ISIS-inspired attack on the New York State Capitol and Times Square for New Year's Eve. She was going to blow up the Capitol, then leave the country, then come back to attack the White House and Times Square.
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4: Iran vows a devastating response. I'm Carmen Roberts, Fox News. That would be to President Trump's threat to hit Iran with an economic D-Day.
5: Iran's leaders haven't detailed what those responses to sanctions would be, but the parliament chief, one of the country's top negotiators, is reportedly admitting Iran is no match for the U.S. military.
4: Fox's Eben Brown. U.S. crude is hovering around $87 a barrel. Brent crude is a bit higher at $94 a barrel. And AAA says the national average for gas inched up to $4.11.

0: getting into fights, was obsessed with knives and guns, and fantasized about stabbing someone. In one text message to his girlfriend, Anthony said this: "When I stab somebody, I'm going to lick their blood off the blade." His attorneys argue it was in self-defense, and in court, they argued Metcalf had a history and a reputation for bullying and being violent, particularly towards minorities.
1: And both sides agreed not to introduce all that evidence in court, feeling it would be like throwing gas on a fire. 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
4: 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Heroes like U.S. Army Sergeant William Bernard McKenna, exposed to burn pits. 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

0: rising from the heart of the swamp, a beacon of truth is casting its light. From sea to shining sea, The Vince Show. Here's Vince Colonnaise.
1: All right, 844-484-3872, 844-4-THE-USA. That's the way to join us today. From coast to coast, from sea to shining sea, get in here on the program. Always appreciate your contributions. We've got quite a bit going on. I can't believe with each passing hour how much closer the midterms get. They get 1 hour closer. Isn't that an amazing thing? The midterms are barreling towards us. We got a lot of whack job lefties who are all running for the gigs. They're trying to convince the public right now that they're not whack job lefties, but oh, yes, they are. In fact, I'm looking at that Massachusetts Senate debate that took place last night. You've been following this one in Massachusetts? You've got Ed Markey, who is the incumbent senator there running for re-election. Seth Moulton is mounting a primary challenge to him right now. And on the debate stage last night, they were doing a game of who can be the craziest person on the debate stage to get Democrats to vote for them. And in Massachusetts, I guess that's the big appeal among the crazy Democrat primary voters. Like, for instance, here's Seth Moulton last night saying, yeah, men should definitely play women's sports. I'm all in on that subject. Listen to this.
2: I think they should with a discussion about where we have to have issues of safety and fairness. And I think that that's something that Democrats should take on, not cede to Republicans, because I've been proud to vote against all of these hateful Republican legislation. But we've not fought forward. We're not taking this on ourselves. We're not saying, how are we going to enshrine protections for health care, for not getting fired for who you are? That's my point. And again, I'm sorry if I hurt people, because that was not my intention. My intention is to say, if we as Democrats don't start making these decisions, don't foster this debate ourselves, then we're just ceding the...
1: I don't even know what he said. What is he saying? I'm sorry if I hurt people. He wants to codify the abuse of human beings. I'm sorry if I haven't hurt people enough yet. I'm working on it, says Seth Moulton. I'd like to hurt them more. I'd like to codify into our government the abuse of human beings. Yes, you were born in the wrong body. And then men should cheat in women's sports. So that was Seth Moulton's version of events. Meanwhile, Ed Markey was asked about this. Do you think transgender athletes should be allowed in girls' sports? In other words, men. Should boys be allowed to cheat in girls' sports? Absolutely, says the incumbent senator.
3: Do you think transgender athletes should be allowed to take part in girls' sports, Senator Markey?
4: Yes, I do. That is the law in Massachusetts, and I think it's the correct law. The United States Supreme Court just ruled 4 weeks ago that in across the country that does not have state protections, that those kids lose their protections. So for me, it's absolutely essential.
1: It's essential. It's not even just like a random issue. It's not some sideshow. No, it is essential. It defines me as a person and a politician that men play in women's sports, says Ed Markey. What is wrong with these people? Do you hear this? This is an actual political debate in the year of our Lord, 2026. You got Democrats standing on stage going, it is essential that men cheat in women's sports. What is this? The party of women, indeed. They call themselves the party of women. The party of abusing women. That's who they are. So that's the big debate that's going on. So Massachusetts Democrats have these two idiots to choose from. They're trying to out-crazy each other last night. Ed Markey was bragging about the fact that he authored the so-called Trans Bill of Rights. What? A full-blown endorsement of mental illness and abuse.
4: We also have to protect trans kids. I'm the author of the Trans Bill of Rights. Congressman Moulton threw those trans kids under the bus after the election of 2024, demonizing them, turning them into political scapegoats. I do not...
5: Congressman?
1: No. I want to abuse those kids too, says Seth Moulton. They're both insisting that abusing children is essential to who they are. So that's the the nonsense that's on stage in these debates. And then, of course, after they, win, then they'll pretend like, well, I just want to protect parents. And they'll try to moderate some of these positions. But they get out crazy each other when a primary in Massachusetts. You know, we got Elizabeth Warren there. You got to be crazy. You got to be crazy. What else do we have from Ed Markey? He said Democrats need to be more left-wing. They're not left-wing enough. They need to be much more left-wing. You ready?
3: Senator Markey, it is clear the Democratic Party is at an inflection point right now. What's one way your party needs to course correct in the next Congress?
4: Our party has to become more progressive.
1: Oh, God.
4: We have to stand up for what the people are talking about at the grassroots, especially young people. They support Medicare for all. They know the health care system in our country is a sick care system.
1: We need to sell more false promises to the people in an effort to take power away from them and impoverish their families.
4: They want it fixed. They want a Green New Deal. They want to take what I've already led on.
1: No, they don't. The Green New Deal stuff. Remember that we had a segment recently where we played that Harry Enten guy, you know, the numbers enthusiast over at CNN. He was talking about where this whole climate change topic has fallen to. What was it, Jim? Was it number 13 on the list? I believe it was the 13th most interesting thing to the American voter, with just 3% interest. 3% of voters said it was their number one issue. Ed Markey says that this is a very important thing. We need, everyone is very obsessed with this. This climate change, we need Green New Deal. No, you don't. Hey, everything is about taking your power away. Everything is about diminishing the American voter, taking from your paycheck, giving you nothing of value, just promising misery going into the future. He's acting like this is wildly popular. Yeah, go with that. You want, in a world where we have fair elections, and again, we're working on that. We need the Save America Act. In a world where we have fair elections, you are doomed to the political wilderness.
4: Care system in our country is a sick care system. They want it fixed. They want a Green New Deal. They want to take what I've already led on, and they want to build it even bigger because they know we can reduce greenhouse gases, lower prices, and employ union workers all at the same time.
1: Scam.
4: They want fair free transit.
1: What a scam. Are we going to support American workers, union workers? You screw over the unions. These guys screw over the guys who are actually doing the work in the United States of America. They screw over American workers on a routine basis. How? They kick our borders wide open. Ed Markey's party. We got to be more progressive. Abolish ICE. Abolish borders. Abolish immigration enforcement. All they're doing is importing foreign labor that they can exploit at the expense of American workers. Yeah, what a great deal. What a great deal. And they steal. These union guys, the guys who are actually busting their tail doing real work, they're stealing from them, you realize. Like, Ed Markey is bankrolling his campaign off of money that's taken out of the paychecks of these union workers. The unions, at the top, the Democrat Party Reflexive Defense Unions, they're open borders, guys. The unions are stealing from the rank and file membership in order to hurt them. They're fighting against their interests. And they're importing all this foreign labor into the United States of America. It's actually so completely disgusting and disgraceful. And then the unions, you know, turn around, they take all those union dues and they give it to Democrats like Ed Markey to try and get them reelected. It's a very sinister arrangement. And then Ed Markey pretends like he's pro-union. No, he's pro-taking money from the unions. That's what he's pro-union for. He'll take the money from the unions. He'll happily take money out of your paycheck to finance his campaign. But to stand up for you? Hell no. Never. Would never do that. And it goes back to what I was saying about the border. You know, Seth Moulton vocalized it. They were talking about this abolish ICE thing. Seth Moulton says ICE needs to be abolished. That is, immigration enforcement in the United States needs to end.
2: And let me be clear. ICE needs to be abolished because the organization is completely corrupt. It's staffed by thugs. And that's why I was the first in this race to say that they need to be prosecuted as well. I think a mistake that we made after the first Trump administration is not doing enough to hold them accountable, to just sort of go back to normal and think that things were going to return to the way they were before. We've got to hold this administration accountable.
1: What does that mean? The hell does that even mean? The mistake we made after the first Trump administration is not holding ICE accountable? Am I putting the pieces together right, or is he just scatterbrained? Maybe his view is that we just need to prosecute every last Trump official. We need to persecute every last Trump official. That's what we have in store for them. The second we get power back, we're going to hurt our political opponents. Will there be a legal basis for this? Did they run afoul of criminal law? Will they deserve the prosecution, the persecution? No, of course not. We just need to hurt them. When we get power back, we need to hurt them. We need to destroy them so they can't come back. We failed. Trump stayed alive. Trump survived. I mean this right now metaphorically. Of course, people actually tried to take President Trump out on the campaign trail. But he survived enough that he came back in American politics. He wasn't turned persona non grata by the left. In fact, the American people like President Trump even more, voted for him by wider margins. He wins the popular vote, every swing state. He comes back in 2024. He roars back into the Oval Office. Why? Because our borders were wide open. Because Americans were being betrayed. Because immigration enforcement wasn't going on. Seth Moulton's position is, we just didn't do enough to punish who? The immigration enforcers? Is that what he's saying? We didn't do enough to go after ICE? The American people want immigration enforcement. You jerk. They want the border secure. They want illegal aliens out of the country. They want their country back. And these two men are standing on stage advertising the extent to which they're going to make things so much worse. Voters would do well to heed that warning. More ahead on The Vince Show.
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0: 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There are things liberals say, and then there is reality. 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The Vince Show.
1: So down in Florida, you've got that Angie Nixon character, who is now the Democrat nominee. She's a socialist. Although I saw in the last 24 hours, she's trying to dance a little bit away from it. Like, oh, I'm kind of mainstream. I'll support some of the other Democrats. I'm supporting David Jolly. Okay. You know, these Democrats, regardless of whether or not they openly call themselves socialists, which, you know, candidly, even that is deceit because they're full-blown communists calling themselves socialists because they think it's more palatable. But it's varying levels of deceit in pursuit of power. And Angie Nixon keeps being asked all sorts of questions about what she believes and do you really still believe these crazy things. And here she is doubling down on something that apparently she said before. I didn't realize she said this before. Her position is that Republicans, you ready? Republicans are trying to kill black Americans. Now, I want to remind you of something before I play this audio. There is one political party that pushes like crazy for the deaths of nearly 40% of all black babies every year. And that's the Democrats. 40% of all black children are aborted every year, pushed by the Democrat Party. How horrific is that? It's genocidal. And here's Angie Nixon saying that Republicans are trying to kill black Americans. This is the kind of sinister, really poisonous racial blackmailing that you've got going on, trying to scare black voters into compliance to support Democrats who've done so much damage to black America. Listen.
14: You probably already said this, but what's your short term? Because we done went through a lot. What's your short term goal running for office or, you know, in the Senate? And then what's the long term goal that you have?
15: Yeah, for sure. So my short term goal is going to the Senate to help kind of right the ship. To be a stopgap to really stop Donald Trump. Because again, I think he's not trying to leave.
1: Her short term goal. What is this accent? Where does this come from? So her short term goal is that not to do anything for you, not to make your life any better, not to get the government out of it, not to make a better situation in America for the average American family to flourish. It's to stop the duly elected president of the United States from acting on the will of the American people. She's promising that she's going to upend the American voter in the short term.
15: Mm-hmm. And we need to send people there who are bold, unapologetic fighters, because quiet status quo, timid leadership is not going to help us in this moment when these people are actively trying to kill us, right?
1: Oh, I'm sorry, what? These people are actively trying to kill us? Are they setting up abortion mills in every community in America? Have these Republicans been targeting black communities and putting Planned Parenthoods on every block?
15: No.
1: Is that what's happening? Yeah, what are you talking about? I saw, you know, it's amazing the extent to which everything is like opposite world with these people. I saw earlier this week that the New Jersey governor, Mikey Sherrill, was standing on a campaign stage, and she was complaining that it's far too easy to buy a gun to defend yourself in America. She said it's far too easy to get an AR-15. And she said what's really upsetting is it's easier to get an AR-15 than it is to get an abortion, which is another way of saying it's easier to defend yourself than it is to kill someone. She's complaining about this. It's easier to defend yourself than it is to kill someone.
16: I came here to this Planned Parenthood right after Trump's handpicked Supreme Court overturned Roe and turned back the clock on our rights. We knew then that states like New Jersey would have to stand in the breach and protect the freedoms that generations of women have fought for. In the past 4 years, 13 states, 13, have enacted total abortion bans. It's easier to get an AR-15 in the United States than it is to get an abortion.
1: Well, first of all, that's not true. That's not true. How many people are getting AR-15s by mail? How often is that happening? Now, abortions are happening like crazy. Kids are being killed, 1 million a year in the United States. Then 40% of those, as I mentioned, the black community. It's also, by the way, 40% of the black community. It happens to be that number is the same number, unfortunately. And here you have Mikey Sherrill lamenting that people are getting guns to defend themselves. AR-15s are not used in the commission of murders. AR-15s are almost never used in the commission of murders. Handguns, if any gun is used, it's handguns. Not AR-15s, the most popular rifle in America. And yet abortions kill, let's see, just about 100% of the time. Unless you have a child who survives an abortion, which happens occasionally. Almost 100% of the time. She's complaining that she can't kill more. That's how they campaign.
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3: Fox News, I'm CJ Papa. The defense rests in the Lindsay Clancy trial. The Massachusetts mother accused of killing her three young children. Clancy did not take the stand. Prosecutors have started calling their rebuttal witnesses. The first of them, a psychiatrist, before attorneys making the closing arguments, which could come as early as Monday. President Trump giving meat lovers a break.
18: The U.S. will allow up to 300 metric tons, slightly higher than a standard U.S. ton of imported ground beef for 90 days. The meat will be sold at 25% below current market prices and will not be subject to higher tariffs.
3: That's Fox's Ginny Cassola reporting. In tennis, Wimbledon champ, current number one player in the world, Jannik Sinner, withdraws from the U.S. Open. He won the U.S. Open in 2024. The final Grand Slam event of the year begins Sunday, August 30th. 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
1: A lot of great guests coming up on the program, a couple of great guests coming up on the program. One of them is terrible. No, I'm just kidding. No, we have two great guests coming up. The Interior Secretary of the United States, Doug Burgum, is going to be with us coming up on the show. We talk about Freedom 250, the Grand Prix happening in Washington, D.C. this weekend. 2 days of IndyCar racing. Tomorrow, we've got, I think they've got like a Legends race going on. on Saturday. And then on Sunday, the official event, they're going to be racing a full 250 miles through the streets of Washington, D.C., going hundreds of miles per hour in the city. I've done that before, but they'll be doing it legally. I'm just kidding. Of course, I haven't. Have I? Gone hundreds of miles per hour. No, even if I wanted to, the traffic's usually not conducive to sprinting through the city. But they'll be able to do it, and that'll be kind of a once-in-a-lifetime experience for the drivers and just an exceptional thing to see as these Indy cars race around the city. I was looking up this morning, Jim, the acceleration speed. These cars can get up well over 200 miles an hour at maximum speed, but the acceleration of these vehicles, 0 to 100 in 3 seconds. Holy crap. These cars haul. IndyCar going to be racing through the streets of D.C. And
2: what's
1: very
2: the G-force on that?
1: I don't know, man. I would love to do it, though. Wouldn't that be the coolest thing ever? I just want one 0 to 100 floor it opportunity. Now, I would need to do it like in the middle of like a gigantic parking lot or something that would accommodate the fact that I've never driven a car like that before. I'm not sure I could handle it. I would try, though. I would definitely try. Man, that's got to be thrilling.
2: I'm going to find out. I'll report back to you.
1: Would you? Are you going to figure out the G-force on it? Yeah. That sounds super cool. Super cool. So these guys will be racing this weekend. The president will be in attendance. It's going to be great. We hear from Doug Burgum coming up on the show. He'll discuss that with us. Also joining us today, Evita Duffy stops by. Our friend Evita Duffy is going to be with us. Evita Duffy Alfonso, her husband Michael Alfonso, is right now a nominee for Congress in Wisconsin. The left really hates him because he's young and smart and conservative. And so they've been attacking him relentlessly. Kamala Harris's crew has been attacking him relentlessly, which is pretty awesome. So we'll have Evita joining us coming up on the program. And I want to talk to her not just about her husband's candidacy, but there's this clip going around about her family. And it's from this reality show that they did, this Great American Road Trip that they did together. And in it, you've got Sean Duffy, the transportation secretary, telling everybody that Harvard would be a bad idea for his daughters to attend. He doesn't want to see his children. He's not inclined to send his kids to Harvard because he's afraid that Harvard would corrupt their minds. He said, you know, we've worked so hard to raise delightful, good Christian women, very smart Christian women. We'd hate for all of that to be destroyed by sending them to Harvard. And this is, Jim, this is a source of great consternation on the left. They're very upset about this. They're very upset about it. I thought,
2: well, how can you insult their high holy cathedral?
1: Yeah, what are they so upset about? So a conservative girl doesn't attend Harvard? That'll leave it open to one more lefty to go. Wouldn't you be celebrating this? Oh, good. Sean Duffy's keeping his kids away from Harvard. But no, they're upset about it. And in fact, the DNC and all of their various news operations, have been sharing this clip. Take a listen to this. I want to ask Evita about this coming up. Take a listen.
4: Can't say no.
5: To Harvard?
4: Yeah.
5: Well, me and Mom can say no.
4: Catholicism, to us, is everything. It's the basis of our marriage. It's the basis of our family. So I'm nervous about the idea of Paloma going to Harvard. We spend a lot of time nurturing and providing formation for our kids, giving them an environment where they are steeped in faith and values. And so the idea of dropping her off at a place that would undermine that or try to undo all those things makes me worried.
5: And again, I don't want them to get one viewpoint. I want them to get a lot of different viewpoints. But I don't want them fed only one viewpoint that's contrary to the way my kids were raised. Listen, my problem is we have thought about how we raised you and how hard we've worked to, I think, raise what is a remarkable young girl. If I send you there, I think what happens is they have professionalized, figuring out how they can take good young girls like you and, I think, corrupt their minds. You don't have to believe what I believe. You don't have to have the political viewpoints that I have, but I do think it's important that you make those choices for yourself and you have a fair representation of what they are. And I don't think the Harvards of the world give you that kind of well-rounded picture.
1: Okay. So here's what I'm hearing in this clip. You ready? loving parents. I'm hearing two parents who are very concerned with their child's upbringing, very concerned about what kind of woman Paloma, in this case, Paloma, their daughter, is going to be. And Paloma, who apparently is talented enough that on the merits that she's being taken seriously by Harvard and looking at this and going, man, this is a great opportunity. Hard for me to say no to this. And she's got two parents who've got all this life experience behind them, who have all this familiarity with the way the left has corrupted all of these important institutions. And they're going, tap the brakes, tap the brakes. We got to think hard about this because the threats to you are immense at these institutions. And as Evita pointed out, I saw her post on X that her mother would often say, and I love this, my job is to get you into heaven, not Harvard. I love that. I love that. I'm cheering it as I hear it. My job is to get you into heaven, not Harvard. You know, my 12-year-old is book smart. My 12-year-old is very smart. She's doing great. She loves reading. Got an amazing vocabulary. Really talented at math. She's got all these smarts, and she's just entering seventh grade. And I'm very proud of her. I think she's on a great track. I'm most proud that she's a great Christian. She loves her faith. We pray together every day. She's wonderful. She's absolutely wonderful. And as she goes through life, I'm going to do the absolute best that I can to try and guide her to be a thoughtful and prayerful Christian adult. I want her to succeed, not just in life, but in eternity. My job is to get her into heaven, not into Harvard. Truly. That's your job as a parent. In fact, for any parent out there within the sound of my voice, you probably had the same experience. Most parents, I think, do. Have you found that having a child forces you to be a better person? Having a child, having a child is a life-altering experience, or at least it should. There's people who don't do it well, who they mess up. But I think for a lot of parents, when that child arrives, it shakes you awake from whatever slumber you've developed going into adulthood, you know? Like as we get older, without guiding someone else's moral upbringing, sometimes we can stray. You're not going to church every week. You're skipping out on your obligations. You're not attending to your own virtue to the levels that you should. And then having a child forces you to be like, wait a second. What kind of example am I setting in this household? Who am I? What am I doing for this kid? What kind of upbringing are they going to have? Who are they going to be when they become an adult? What role will I play in that? And so it shakes you back into thinking about all the stuff that hopefully your parents gave you when you were a child. That was my experience. That was definitely my experience. The arrival of my daughter forced me to confront all of that. It's good. It's good for you. It's very, very good for you. And people talk about like having kids and how it changes your life and how you've got this new burden in front of you. You've got all these obligations and these extra stressors and expenses. I love that the people who are constantly propagandizing against having children. But the reality here is, yes, it's a challenge, but damn, it's so rewarding. It is so completely rewarding, especially when you see them get it right, when you see them succeed, when you see that moment where it's like it hits them. Just like, oh, that's how it's done. Oh, that's who I need to be. Or they do something without you asking. They're virtuous without you hovering over them to be virtuous. That's rewarding. That's a moment of immense pride. You love that. And so here you have the Duffys telling their kids, we care about your upbringing. We care about it. And also, the way he's talking, it sounds like he's supposed to pay for school. That's the other piece of this. You're like, well, Vince, she's going to be turning 18. She'll be an adult. She can do whatever she wants at that point. But let their parenting carry her into Harvard. And that might work. That might work. My guess is in the Duffy family, even any of the Duffy kids going off to Harvard will probably be well prepared for the onslaught. It's my suspicion. But here you have the parents going, well, wait a second. I'm going to pay for this? No, I mean, look, I'm going to pay to give you a good upbringing. Look, if my daughter came to me and told me that she was down to Harvard and Hillsdale, I'm saying Hillsdale, baby. Hillsdale. How great is Hillsdale? Hillsdale College is an amazing place. First of all, every student, every graduate I've ever met from Hillsdale, among the most impressive young people I've ever met, truly. Brilliant, well-read, well-studied, ready to take on the world. True conservatives. True. And I don't mean that like, oh, good, they're Republicans, they get to be partisans. That's not what I'm talking about. I'm talking about people who are grounded in what this country is all about, have a sincere love for it, and know what the stakes are. Maybe that's not every single student. I'm sure there's exceptions that's graduated from Hillsdale, but it sure seems like all of the students I've met from Hillsdale. Meaningfully improving the country with each passing day that they engage. That seems like a reasonable consideration, doesn't it? And they're getting a world-class education. You know why Hillsdale's so good? In addition to its great leadership, you know why it's so good? They don't take any government money. They don't take any government money. The government wields no control whatsoever over the curriculum and what they teach and any of that because they refuse it. They refuse it. There's very few institutions like that in the United States that do that. They refuse government money. Have you noticed that the relationship between government money and mediocrity is immense? Like the government money, government control is a destructive force. It goes back to what we were talking about earlier this week about this this idea of universal child care. The left keeps pushing this thing like, look, you're stressed out as parents. It's hard to make ends meet. You're trying to figure out the way to earn a buck while having your kids looked after. What if the government covers you? What if the government comes in and they say, hey, how about this? You send your kid off to this thing. We'll educate him. Don't you worry. You head off to work. You make a buck and it'll work out great for everybody. Wouldn't that be wonderful? And they sell what is a destructive promise to parents. But what's the actual product of all of that? Well, then it gives the government control over the formation of your child's mind at the most important moments of their life. The early cognition, the early formation of that child. It allows what has been a destructive force at every level to go after the single most vulnerable people in our country. And it sells you on this notion as if it's going to enrich you financially and put you in a position to take care of your family while actually being the entry point for your family's destruction and for impoverishing you as an American. How do you think we pay for these things? We pay for them either by jacking up your taxes or printing the money and making everything more expensive. How many times do we have to go through this experience before everybody wakes up to it? So when I hear good parents continuing to give good guidance to their children, I don't see that as, like, the left is treating this like it's some great scandal. Oh my goodness, they're cautioning their daughter against Harvard. I see this as two loving parents looking out for the kid that they raised for heaven, not Harvard. More ahead. We'll have Evita joining us on the program. A lot to get to on The Vince Show.
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1: Okay, we took a break from Angie Nixon, but maybe we should get back to her. How about we get back to a little bit of this Angie Nixon character? So she's, again, the Democrat running in Florida, open socialist, and she just did, she's doing all sorts of podcasts and Zoom calls, which is good because she's providing a ton of audio clips for us to demonstrate how crazy she and the rest of her party are. Here she is saying that prisons are slavery. That's right. People who've made a decision to break laws and thus have lost their liberty. Same exact thing as slavery. Listen.
13: And also,
8: Like that, like it's not radical, it's not extreme to want to make sure that we end for-profit prisons. What's wrong with that? Because all they want is cheap labor or free labor, modern day slavery, right? Like there's nothing wrong with wanting to end those things. There is nothing wrong with wanting to make sure that people have the things that they need to live a decent, high quality life.
1: You know, being thrown in jail is a choice. Being thrown in jail is slavery is not. Chattel slavery is not a choice. It is a human rights violation. But when you break our laws and then you get sentenced to do time in prison, you've made that bed. And now you get to lie in it. And she's one of these people who says, actually, we should be emptying out the prisons. And listen to her. She calls it slavery. Again, she's trying to exploit your decency in order to introduce chaos to your country. She said that, and Bernie Sanders, in his endorsement of her, says, don't you worry, she's also going to harm us internationally. She's going to try and defund the military, too.
11: And Angie also understands that it makes no sense at all that we're spending $1.1 trillion, $1.5, beg your pardon, trillion dollars on the military, tens of billions of dollars going to the extremist government in Israel, which has done terrible, terrible things against the people. Palestinian people. But the reason that you guys pulled off this unbelievable upset in Florida is not only you had a great candidate, can't do it without a great candidate. Angie's a great candidate.
1: Alexander Vindman is a loser, too. That helped.
11: You can't do it without a strong grassroots movement. And what Maxwell is saying is absolutely right. We got to double our efforts all over the state. We got to knock on doors. They got the money, we got the people.
1: We got to defund the military, and Angie Nixon is going to do that. All right, thanks, Bernie. Thanks for that. It's amazing. I hope these guys continue to do Zoom calls and podcasts. You just keep getting out there and letting your freak flags fly. That would be wonderful. Just keep doing that, and then we'll keep bringing them to the people so they can make wise decisions come November. That would be wonderful. Our friend Davita Duffy Alfonso is joining us. Coming up in mere moments, we'll talk to her about her husband's candidacy, how important it is that he joins the United States Congress, and what it's like to be on the receiving end of all of these crazy left-wing attacks against her family. It's all ahead on The Vince Show.
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14: The defense rests. I'm Carmen Roberts, Fox News. It's up to the prosecution now at Lindsey Clancy's trial in Massachusetts over whether postpartum psychosis drove her to strangle her three children to death. Prosecutors are calling rebuttal witnesses as they attempt to show the 36-year-old contrived to get her husband out of the house the day of the killings and was not suffering from psychosis. Closing arguments may start Monday. A big ruling for InfoWars' Alex Jones. A Texas State Court of Appeals slashes $50 million from the amount that he was ordered to pay for falsely calling a school shooting a hoax.
3: Alex Jones, the internet show host, claimed the shooting at Sandy Hook Elementary School in Connecticut was a hoax. The gunman killed 26 people at that school, 20 of them children, while also killing his mother and then taking his own life. The new judgment in the Texas case will be $1.5 million. A separate judgment by a Connecticut court still stands at $1.4 billion. Eben Brown, Fox News.
14: In other court action, a U.S. appeals court rules the Justice Department cannot enforce subpoenas seeking information about cases pursued by New York Attorney General Letitia James because the DOJ had unlawfully installed an ally of President Trump.

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0: rising from the heart of a swamp, a beacon of truth is casting its light. From sea to shining sea, The Vince Show. Here's Vince Colonnaise.
1: All right, 844-484-3872, 844 for the USA. That's the way to join us today, from coast to coast, from sea to shining sea. Heading into a great American weekend. There's going to be a big race this weekend in Washington, D.C. Those Indy cars are going to be racing around the nation's capital. We have Doug Burgum coming up on the program. Stand by for him. He's great. Great Interior Secretary for the President. And he'll give us more details on all of that. But before we get there, though, I want

0: Bring in a friend of mine. We've got the great Evita Duffy Alfonso, who's joining us on the phone. And Evita's dear husband, Michael Alfonso, is currently the Republican nominee in the 7th Congressional District in Wisconsin. Seems to be destined to be joining the United States Congress, which is a good thing for America. Evita, it is great to talk to you.
1: Hey, Vince, thanks for having me on.
0: What's it like being a campaign wife? What is this life like?
1: You know, I think I am more prepared than most because I did this since I was 9 years old and my dad was running for Congress himself. But I have to tell you, Vince, I did not realize that Michael, if he's elected, will be the first member of Congress born this century until you brought that up. I didn't even realize it, but it's kind of amazing.
0: Isn't that amazing? It's just amazing. And he's well prepared for it. Michael's a brilliant guy. I know that during the primary phase, people are like, but you're so young. You're so young. And I'm like, Michael's smart. And he's got to be a lot better than what we have now.
1: Yeah, well, now I'll just say this, Vince. I mean, if you know anything about our district, we have a massive district. So the 7th Congressional District in Wisconsin is the largest by landmass district east of the Mississippi. So if you are going to represent this district, you have to have a lot of energy to represent all 26 counties the way that it deserves. And there's actually no better person than a very strong, traditional conservative young person to represent the 7th.
0: You know, your father was the representative for that district, Sean Duffy, and I've noticed in some of the media coverage about this, they try and use that as some sort of knock against your husband. They're like, oh, well, this is just nepotism. His son-in-law is running for the same seat. But I would invert that because my view of this, Evita, is that it gives you a built-in advantage, as we've already noted. Your husband is young to be a member of Congress. But he'll have the advantage of having somebody in his corner who knows the district well, who's been in that seat, knows what it's like to navigate Congress. It feels like that's an asset for him.
1: Well, you know, it is. I mean, my dad is a wonderful advice giver for Michael and for me. And, you know, it's funny. He's so popular in the district that any time our opponents would remind people that Michael is Sean Duffy's son-in-law, it would actually only help us. We were okay with people making that connection. He was just so popular, it really didn't do anything negative.
0: That's pretty great. That's pretty great. By the way, congratulations on being a new mom. I haven't said that to you. Congratulations. How does that feel?
1: Thank you. You know, I've been holding my baby a little tighter recently after hearing all the news with Lindsay Clancy and these deranged feminists who support her. I don't understand, as someone who just had a baby, how you could ever sympathize with someone who kills their children in cold blood. I'm just horrified by it because I love my baby so much. It's almost indescribable.
0: Yeah, it is horrifying. And yes, it's a revolutionary experience to have a child. No question about it. On your husband's campaign, I've noticed that the left has made him a special target across the country. The remnants of Kamala Harris's campaign this week were attacking him, for, giving money. Now prepare yourselves, ladies and gentlemen, for what I'm about to say, for sending Venmo payments to friends with descriptions such as the strippers and high supplies. Evita, were you aware of your husband's, very cheap proclivities for strippers, $5 a piece?
1: You know what? It's so funny, Vince, that one of these payments was in 2020. And I know, so Michael and I have been dating since we were 18 years old. So for all of these payments, we were dating. And specifically the one that was in 2020, we were home during COVID, on lockdown, and seeing each other every day. This is a joke. Venmo payments, you can write anything in the Venmo line. So nobody ever says exactly what they're going to pay someone for. It's always a joke. Uh-huh. And of course, it's almost certainly a joke when it's a $5 payment. Some people were commenting, tell me where the $5 strippers are, because that's incredible, right? You can't buy strippers for $5. It's just silly.
0: $5 COVID strippers. It was a tough time in 2020.
1: Right.
0: So I know your husband turned around and said, you know, make some contributions to the campaign, asking people to donate $5 this week as a result of this silliness. Have people answered the call?
1: Yes. Yeah, we had several $5 donations. You know what? Some of the best ways to fundraise is off of a meme. People do it for the joke all the time. And I think a lot of people who were very, I think, sympathetic to Michael because they make Venmo payments of their own were inspired to give $5 donations, especially young men. You know, this is a point that I made on X as responding to this DNC-associated account that was slamming Michael. I said, you know, you guys are going to lose young men even more if you continue to be humorless. I mean, they are so negative on men, not only negative on men, but I think just antagonistic towards the idea of jokes and humor itself, that they're really unlikable, especially to the young male demo.
0: Let me ask you about another story that the left is attacking your family over, and it's this this show that your family appeared on. Forgive me, is this The Great American Road Trip? Is that the name of the show?
1: Yes, yep.
0: Okay, The Great American Road Trip, kind of reality show following the Duffy family. And in it, there's a clip where your father and mother are discussing with your sister, Paloma, whether or not it would be wise for her to attend Harvard. Apparently, your sister very impressive. And interested in potentially attending Harvard. And your dad says, you know, I don't know if that's such a good idea, because he's concerned that Harvard specializes in corrupting the students who come in, and subverting her excellent upbringing in the Duffy household. Now, the left has reacted to this as if this is some sort of epic scandal. I saw it and I go, good for the Duffys for thinking through what this could mean for her eternal soul. Tell me your reaction to all of this, Evita.
1: Well, it's kind of been incredible to see the left shocked and horrified that my parents are having this conversation of, I don't know if we want to spend $250,000 sending our daughter to an institution that hates us and will undo all the work that we've done for 18 years instilling Christian conservative values in her. And they're shocked, I think, because they love the prestige of these universities, and I think also because they don't understand that families across America are having this conversation. It's not just the Duffys. Everybody's having this discussion because they ruined our institutions. The left has inculcated or inserted Marxism into every single field of study, and then they're shocked and horrified when conservative parents don't want to send their kids there.
0: It does seem like the aggressive response by the left suggests that we're over the target here, because they're very upset that this kind of conversation would be happening in such a public forum, on a reality television show, where people are consuming this and they're hearing a conversation like, wait a second, you might say no to going to Harvard? For what reason? And you're listening to your parents and your sister talk about it. It seemed like the DNC people were very worried about the ramifications of that conversation being held in public.
1: So it's interesting, Vince. You know, we, for nearly 20 years, my parents have been asked to do a reality show. And for 20 years, my parents have said no. And they said yes to the Great America Road Trip because we view this as sort of like a civic experience and an America 250 birthday present to America. You know, we don't get paid. There are no royalties. Like, we did this for free. And we did it because we want to inspire other families to take road trips, to connect with one another, to connect with their families, but also, you know, to exemplify our values in a public platform that you're not going to get on traditional TV or on Netflix or HBO. And that, I think, is the most threatening part to the left, is a conservative Christian family living their lives in a public-facing way that perhaps will inspire other families to do the same.
0: That's so great. Tell me, has your sister made a decision about school since that was filmed?
1: So she has made a decision, and there's actually a really interesting story arc about this. You can watch the series on YouTube at the official U.S. Department of Transportation YouTube channel. But in this episode, Paloma and my dad and my mom have this discussion about how, you know, we actually don't want to check out of our institutions. We don't want to abandon, we don't want to leave the media to the left. We don't want to leave the government to the left. We also don't want to leave the education system to the left. And so Paloma ultimately ended up going to the University of Chicago, which is actually where I went to school. It's another left-wing institution, but they are allowing her to do that because they believe she has the character and the conviction to handle that school. Not all kids are the same. We don't want everyone to go there because not everybody can handle it, but some kids can, and we should encourage them to go because we don't want to abandon our institutions to the political left.
0: That's amazing. I was saying that when I was playing the clip last hour, I was thinking, I said out loud, I was like, but I bet you if any kid is ready to confront all of the incoming, it'd be somebody raised in the Duffy. Sure enough, that's what it sounds like. Evita, it is great to hear your voice. It's so nice to talk to you. How can people support your husband's campaign?
1: Yes, if you go to AlfonsoForWisconsin.com, you can go into Michael's campaign, learn more about him. He also is Michael Alfonso on X, Instagram, and Facebook. And if you want to watch the Road Trip series, it's for free on YouTube at the U.S. Department of Transportation's official YouTube channel.
0: Yeah, people ask me from time to time, where's Evita? And I said, she's doing everything. It sounds like you're doing literally everything, most importantly, raising a new child. Congratulations, Evita. Great to talk to you today.
1: Thanks, Vince.
0: There's Evita Duffy. 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
0: Would you like an update from Harmeet Dhillon on election integrity? Would you enjoy that? Okay, good. I'm glad you asked. Harmeet Dhillon was just on with the fine people over at Real Clear Politics. They've got a show they do. And they were interviewing her about all of these election integrity initiatives and what it's going to take to secure America's elections. Nobody in the federal government has a more important job when it comes to securing our elections than she does, because she's the head of the Civil Rights Division at the Justice Department. Here's what she has to say about the subject.
12: There are gaps that Congress could fill by updating, for example, Help America Vote Act and the National Voter Registration Act, UOCAVA, and the Voting Rights Act. And so, that's for Congress to do. They certainly could make things better. The SAVE Act is pending and the subject of national discussion right now.
0: Baby.
12: I think voter ID is a critical measure, and historically, both parties have questioned whether mail balloting, the Carter Baker Commission, mail balloting is a safe and secure way of running our elections.
0: Yeah, so Jimmy Carter, remember, said that mail-in ballots are the largest vector for fraud. We have to limit mail-in balloting because it is such an obvious space in which fraud continues to happen in America's elections.
12: All of that could be tightened up. But on top of that, we have federal criminal statutes on the books that for decades have almost never been enforced by the Department of Justice. And so, I sent out a notice to top election officials in 50 states, reminding them that knowingly allowing non-citizens to vote in federal elections in their states is a crime. And there's a lot of pearl-clutching hue and cry and, running around like crazy, but I don't make the laws. I just enforce them. And there are laws on the books that say that.
0: In other words, I can hold you accountable. Please, please, please. Now, I don't need to tell Harmeet Dhillon to do it. I don't need to tell her. She wants to go after these people. But these things take a process. Like right now, she's just trying to get a hold of the voter rolls. She's been battling it out in court against the forces of darkness, trying to get access to the voter rolls to establish whether or not people are legitimately on there or whether or not they've got some problems. And they've already established they've got a lot of problems. A lot of problems with the voter rolls in the few states that have provided the data. And we just saw in New Jersey, thousands of non-citizens on the voter rolls, and they pretended like it was just a little error. They fixed it. And then, of course, a lot of those people actually did cast ballots. Complete disaster. So Harmy Dillon is trying to tackle it, and she's saying, I'm reminding people, this is a crime. It is a crime to allow non-citizens to be on your voting rolls. So what should ensue next? Prosecutions. Indictments against government officials who enable the destruction of the Constitutional Republic in this way. Election integrity. Election integrity is what we're seeking. And, you know, every one of these states should be cooperating with her. And I think it's weird. Don't you think it's weird that there's Republican states who are still proving to be a bit of a problem? Harmy Dillon has sent out requests to Democrat and Republican states. And some of the Republican states are like, no, it's none of your business. Are you serious right now? Do you want to protect your voters or not? Turn it over to Harmy Dillon. Cooperate with her. Work together with her to protect the people of your state. I shouldn't hear any Republican state turning her down. And yet she says she's got some of those, unfortunately. We'll have Harmy Dillon back on soon. We'll have to talk to her again to find out what kind of resistance she's meeting. Because, you know, you've got Mark Elias and these Hillary Clinton people who are in court constantly trying to sue her and stop her from getting access to the voting rolls. What do they have to hide? What are they so scared of? Why are they upset that Harmy Dillon wants to look at the voting rolls? What could they possibly be hiding other than their villainy? They're pretending like Harmy, this the way that they're selling this as they talk to their lefty sheep, is they say that Harmy Dillon is working on behalf of President Trump to rig the midterms. How would that work? She's not putting people on the voter rolls who shouldn't be there. She's not casting ballots illegally. She's just staring at who's on the voting rolls to begin with. How many non-citizens are there? How many dead people are on your voting rolls? If you don't have clean voting rolls, if your voting rolls are disgusting, if they're dirty, that's not a good thing for your voters. It's a disaster. So Harmy Dillon is just trying to get the data, and they're fighting her. Boy, they don't like transparency. Boy, they don't like that sunlight. They do not want this to be cleaned up, which is, again, further ratification for the fact that they're election meddlers. They're fraudsters. They're perfectly comfortable with illegal aliens, non-citizens voting in our elections. We've got to put a stop to that. That is disenfranchising American voters. Yes, they have to be charged. We've got to charge these people. Go, go, go, Harmeet. Boy, am I glad she's in the government. Love that. You know who else is in the government? Doug Burgum, the Interior Secretary, joins us coming up. We'll chat with him about this big IndyCar race in Washington, D.C. Bear with us ahead on The Vince Show.
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5: I'm Therese Crowley. The defense rests now prosecution rebuttal in the Massachusetts murder trial of nurse Lindsay Clancy. After hearing from a forensic psychiatrist who studied parents who killed their kids, Dr. Philip Resnick tells the jury she was frankly psychotic on the day she killed her three children. President Trump with a deal to bring down beef prices. It's affecting U.S. farmers. Fox's Jenny Casola.
15: Live cattle futures dropped after President Trump announced a temporary increase in the amount of beef being imported into the U.S. The U.S. will allow up to 300 metric tons, slightly higher than a standard U.S. ton, of imported ground beef for 90 days. The meat will be sold at 25% below current market prices.
5: Iran's president gives a speech in Iran asking why not just end the war today. 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
0: The Freedom 250 Grand Prix set to come to Washington, D.C. this weekend. The streets are already closed off, prepared for a big race. The manhole covers are welded down to the ground, and that's for a reason. Very fast cars are about to be driving right over the top of them. For more information on all of this, the Interior Secretary of the United States, Doug Burgum, I had a good conversation with him this morning. Here he is. Sir, it's nice to have you back. Thank you very much.
24: Hey, Vince, great to be here, and what an exciting weekend for America. 250 miles of racing on our 250th birthday.
0: What does it take to set something up like this? I mean, it does. I imagine the logistics of this are a little bit more complicated than most people realize.
24: Way beyond that, but I want to just say, give a shout out to the National Park Service, the U.S. Park Police, which is part of Interior. They work here in Interior, but since the fireworks stopped after midnight on the 4th of July, like literally minutes after that, work began on trying to get this city ready to hold an IndyCar race. 147 laps, a 1.7 mile track going around the National Mall. So many people, you know, helping out on this. Big shout shout out, thank you to Sean Duffy and the Department of Transportation, as well as all the people on Interior who are responsible for these streets here. But and then Penske and Fox Sports coming in. I mean, this is free and open to the public. Never before in an IndyCar race, going to be live on TV. There's practice laps tomorrow. There's a Legends race tomorrow afternoon with Indianapolis 500 winners, NASCAR winners racing each other. And then Sunday, the big race at 1:10 p.m. live on Fox Sports and live on the mall. People could come for free and just watch it on the big screens on the mall. Over the next today, there's some hot laps practice going on, too. There could be a million people that see this race in person between now and Sunday on this racetrack, all built. And one small detail. You've got to go in and weld the manhole covers to the ground, because when you've got a car going 180, 190 miles an hour over the top of a manhole, the suction can actually lift up the manhole cover and send it flying. So the amount of detail that's gone on to convert these famous streets, Constitution, Independence, Pennsylvania Avenue, convert these streets into a race car track for Indy open wheel racing. I mean, it's been incredible. Kudos to the team. We're excited about a great weekend of racing.
0: This feels like something that happens a lot in Europe, that they convert city streets into racetracks for a short amount of time. Not something that we've done a lot in the United States. I could be wrong about that, but this seems like a very unusual event, especially obviously it's totally exceptional to have it in the nation's capital, right?
24: Yeah, absolutely. And of course, the most famous one is when the Formula One folks convene on Monaco every year and they race on the streets of Monaco, a lot of tight corners. In here, Formula One around the world has brought that to Las Vegas, where they're racing on the streets here. But the last time there was a race on the streets of Washington, D.C. was horse racing when Thomas Jefferson was president. So this has been a long time, 225 plus years since there's been racing in D.C. But what an event this is going to be. And again, of course, racing is all, it's about competition. It's about innovation. It's about pushing it to the limits. And of course, that's the kind of thing that created American greatness. So how fitting for us, and kudos to President Trump. This thing idea was stalled out in Congress, like a lot of things. The Penske organization met 83 times with different people of Congress, couldn't get to yes. They came to President Trump last January and said, how about we get this thing not around the Capitol, but around the National Mall? And 5 days later, Sean Duffy and I were standing in the Oval Office with the president as he announced this race coming to D.C.
0: By the way, I believe you said, was it 147 laps? Is that what you said?
24: Yeah, 147.
0: Yeah. 1.7 miles per lap. That comes out to 250 miles by design, right?
24: Exactly. 250 for our 250th. And that's a little bit longer, about 20% longer than a typical IndyCar race. So for the teams and the drivers, you know, the amount of G-force they're pulling on a seven-turn track like this, physically exhausting, and it's going to require an extra pit stop. So the racing is going to be really interesting, and there's plenty of places on these streets wide enough to pass. So this is going to be an exceptional course. Penske organization, the IndyCar organization, very fired up about how this track is going to work to create a very competitive race.
0: Yes. And also, they must, like, in addition to just, like, picking scenic locations, you must have to think through, like, all of the curves and stuff, too. There must be some, like, a course engineer who had to really contemplate whether or not the physics were possible for this, right?
24: Yeah, absolutely. There's some very tight corners on this track. And then, of course, the fan experience matters. But I think there's been close to $70 million of build out, zero taxpayer dollars. That's coming from the Penske organization, building multi-story suites for sponsors. Because, of course, you know, with car racing like this, it's the logos on the car that have their sponsors in the stands. They're the ones that are paying for all the infrastructure to make this happen. But this is a real race course. But again, it's, you know, come and watch on the big screens or watch on TV. It's going to be an exceptional weekend.
0: Have you been an IndyCar fan? You like car racing at all, Doug Burgum?
24: Well, I do, but of course, you know, growing up in North Dakota, the only thing we had there was, you know, quarter mile and eighth mile dirt track racing with the hobby stocks. But that was the thing when we were growing up in North Dakota. Everybody, you know, heading to the racetrack and My wife, the first lady, former first lady of North Dakota, she had a brother-in-law who was racing, so she grew up hanging out at the pits in these little country racetracks. So, but I think America loves racing.
0: Yeah.
24: And when we think about the, you know, IndyCar, the drivers that are driving, 25 drivers, 25 cars, and saying literally the best drivers coming from around the world that are compete in this thing. So this is I want to call this America's Formula One, but it's the way to think about this, because this goes back to the earliest racing that happened, in Indianapolis 500, one of the famous and one of the most oldest, one of the oldest race courses in the racing in the country. And of course, in those first races, they were hitting unimaginable speeds like 70 miles an hour, 125.
0: Yeah, now we're doing that in caravans on I-95. But these cars, I was looking up the acceleration. I don't even know if Google was right on this subject, but this seems fast. 0 to 100 miles per hour in 3 seconds. I mean, they're hauling these cars.
24: Oh, yeah, this is like strapping yourself to a rocket, and they'll be at speeds faster than what many small airplanes fly when they're flying. They'll be literally flying down these streets. So it is it's going to be, like I said, very exciting weekend.
0: Tell me about the president's involvement in setting all of this up. I know he always involves himself in the details, especially with a celebration of America. What's he been doing in the midst of all of this?
24: Well, the first thing is, of course, Roger Penske, who's built this organization. He's the legend of racing in America, has built a huge organization. And it was that phone call from Roger Penske to the president that got this whole thing unlocked and going in the first place. We were at the White House yesterday. Roger was there with the president, part of Melania's effort on foster children and fostering the future, which is, again, scholarships for foster kids. You know, when you graduate out of foster care at age 18, often zero support, $0 coming from state and federal. These kids are getting an opportunity to apply for scholarships. And it was announced yesterday, $2 million given. Fox Sports, IndyCar Racing, and then from the state of Indiana, both Purdue and Indiana State coming together to, support these $2 million of scholarships for kids for that. So the president was there yesterday kicking that off, and he's going to be there on Sunday. The checkered flag is for the finish, but the green flag is go. President Trump will be waving the green flag to kick off the race Sunday at 1 p.m. And I'm so if anybody's watching, you'll see him. He loves sports, as you know.
0: Yep.
24: Whether it's football, soccer, all these championship, UFC. I mean, he's part of the reason why he's in tune with America is because he understands America's love of sports. And it's one of the things that we can, hopefully when we all get together and cheer for our team, hopefully we can leave some of that partisanship behind and just cheer for excellence on the field.
0: I have to ask about the security that goes into this. You've got the president of the United States, a bunch of dignitaries, including yourself, going to be present at this. This is a very high visibility event. You've been describing all the ways that the eyes of the world will be on this race this weekend. Can you talk about the security that goes into protecting an event like this?
24: Well, it's in the world that we live in today, this is a consideration from the very day you start thinking about one of these events. But thankfully, the great team, again, whether it's the U.S. Park Police, the Secret Service, all the other groups that we have that work on security, have been thinking through the plan. And of course, with what we've had this summer with the president speaking on the mall on the eve of the 4th of July, the UFC fight, we've had a lot of experience this summer holding large events in highly secure ways to protect not just the dignitaries, but every citizen that's there. So people that are coming into these areas will go through screening. We'll make sure that, again, just like the night of the 4th of July, there was over 350,000 people that went through essentially TSA screening to be able to get into the inside the no climb fence area around the Washington Monument for fireworks. So the team is up to the task and lots of attention put on that, and we'll make sure. And whether it's security on the ground or drones overhead, doing everything we can to make sure that that Washington D.C. is not just the most beautiful capital in the world, the most innovative capital in the world, but the safest capital in the world.
0: And has D.C.'s mayor been useful in this process? Muriel Bowser is the Democrat mayor of Washington, D.C. I imagine you have to deal with her a little bit as you set something like this up in the nation's capital.
24: Yes, and we've had an opportunity to work with her both on the Safe and Beautiful Task Force we've had over the last year, and on the events around the 4th of July. She's wrapping up her 12 years as mayor, not running for re-election. So she is, I think, found herself in a spot where she can be more supportive and more collaborative because she's not running for re-election in a city that's 95% registered Democrats. So she's in this stage in her career. She's been a constructive and supportive of these events because she understands that this brings people to D.C.
0: Yes.
24: Congress is out for the whole month of August. This city is normally on vacation during August. This is a time when hotels aren't filled and restaurants are empty because you've got the entire engine of the congressional wing not here. So this is perfect timing for people to come and get a hotel and spend a weekend in Washington, D.C.
0: But isn't that a tragic commentary that the second you don't have to appeal to Democrats for votes, you can clean up the city? You know what I mean? It's like now you can help clean up the homeless encampments and get the bad guys off the streets and celebrate America. It shouldn't be that way, sir.
24: Absolutely, Vince. And I think, again, what President Trump has done in Washington, D.C., it's his leadership to make D.C. safe and beautiful. I mean, some of the lowest crime statistics since the year 1900. We've got, restored over 50 monuments, 22 fountains are flowing again that weren't flowing before. Over 150 homeless encampments are gone. Over 1,000 incidences of graffiti gone, cleaned up. The city looks so different than it has in decades, and that's just all a choice. It's a choice that we don't have to accept squalor. We don't have, and any blue city in America, blue metro area that's controlled and finds itself in a thing where you've got, as many of them do, hollowed out downtowns, decayed by homelessness and squalor and graffiti and crime. It doesn't have to be that way. It's just all about leadership. President Trump has demonstrated that just in 15 months. Less than that, it was the year ago in August. We're coming up on the 12th anniversary of the task force starting for the safe and beautiful D.C. Executive order. And look what this city's done in 12 months. Incredible.
0: It's been a huge success story, and the whole country should be proud of it. Thank you, Secretary Burgum. Appreciate your time today, and have a great time at this race this weekend, sir.
24: Well, we will, Vince, and thank you, and thanks to all your listeners. Obviously, this administration appreciates everybody that's supporting the president's agenda, so thank you, sir.
0: Doug Burgum, man, always like talking to him. If you want to see the whole interview, you can do that, rumble.com/Vince. Joined us on the podcast. So cool. 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
1: See, one of the big news items this week, we got rid of a couple of royals. We've deported them. Well, they're self-deporting, actually. Meghan and Harry are leaving the United States, headed back to the United Kingdom, where they can deal with them over there. But the New York Post has an interesting story up about Meghan's delusional ambitions here in the United States. Apparently, she wanted to be a United States senator. She didn't want to be elected to the role. She wanted Gavin Newsom just to give it to her. What? Yeah. The New York Post, delusional Prince Harry and Meghan Markle sought U.S. political clout far beyond the dreams of any British royal since King George III, the New York Post has learned. The Duchess of Sussex was angling to take over Kamala Harris's Senate seat ahead of the 2020 presidential election. So apparently weeks before Joe Biden gets the nod in 2020, Markle requested a sit-down with Gavin Newsom because she wanted to be considered to be appointed to the seat. She wanted the Senate seat. What? On the basis of what? In what way would Meghan Markle be entitled to this seat? Before, of course, Kamala Harris became vice president January 20th of 2021. The source added the discussion was publicly described as a welcome to California chat. They were trying to head off any potential inquiries. It's unclear how far Markle's appeal got with greasy Gavin Newsom, who would actually go on to appoint California Secretary of State Alex Padilla to replace Kamala Harris 2 days before her swearing in as Biden's second in command. And you remember Alex Padilla's tenure in office included attempting to assault the sitting DHS secretary. So I don't know how much better Meghan Markle would have been or how much worse. Padilla subsequently won election to a full 6-year term in 2022. Boy, this Meghan Markle character, is she not the most full of herself ever? She's already a home wrecker. We don't need her to be a country wrecker. She's just been, she's wrecked the entire royal family. Everyone hates her. It's just been a complete disaster. Now we're sending her back overseas. Like, she can be their problem. I think it's great, though, the 250th anniversary of the country, just an extra feature. We just send some royals away. Apparently, they were upset that they didn't get more buy-in in Hollywood, that people didn't take them seriously. What was Meghan Markle? She had two famous television appearances, right, Jim? Jim follows Meghan Markle's career.
3: Oh, yeah.
1: The big one that I remember her, she was a suitcase girl on Deal or No Deal. That was the one. And wasn't she on a different show?
3: I loved her in that.
1: Yeah, that was her finest work. Just when you think, like, is it possible for these Democrat senators to have been worse? Yeah, if Meghan Markle had been. Thank you. Here I am. Look at me, Jim. Thanking Gavin Newsom for not doing something. It's amazing. More ahead on The Vince Show.
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10: Economic D-Day for Iran is coming. I'm Carmen Roberts, Fox News. The Trump administration is touting a crushing financial campaign against Tehran as it refuses to negotiate or reopen the Strait of Hormuz.
11: This is the next step, are these economic sanctions.
10: U.S. Ambassador to NATO Matt Whitaker on Fox Business.
11: All the military objectives have been accomplished. They've taken out their conventional military. Their Navy is at the bottom of the strait.
10: The administration plans to impose the economic D-Day sanctions on Monday. And as the U.S. puts more pressure on Iran, Vice President J.D. Vance is pushing the administration's America First economic agenda. Speaking a short time ago in his hometown.
12: It is great to be home. It is great to be back in Middletown, Ohio. And it is great to be with the greatest group of American patriots anywhere in the world. God bless you all. And thank you for having me.
10: Vance told a crowd at the steel plant where his grandfather once worked.
12: Not saying it's going to be easy. Or it's all going to happen overnight, but in just 18 months, we have seen an explosion of rebuilding in the American heartland. We have seen trillions, with a T, trillions of new dollars of investment pour into the United States of America.
10: President Trump heads to South Carolina this evening to campaign for Senator Darlene Graham, appointed to replace her late brother Lindsey. And she's in a special Republican primary next week trying to win her own Senate seat. And she tells Fox News.
13: We are so excited about him coming to Myrtle Beach. You know, South Carolina absolutely loves President Trump.
10: Graham faces Republican Congressman Ralph Norman in the primary. And Ukrainian authorities say the death toll is rising from a Russian drone attack on a large shopping mall in central Ukraine today. At least 14 people have died and about 90 are injured. 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
14: My name is Whitney Allen and I'm a widow. My husband Ryan died. We never thought

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0: rising from the heart of the swamp, a beacon of truth is casting its light. 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
1: All right, 844-484-3872, 844-4 the USA. That's the way to join us today, coast to coast, sea to shining sea. You know, Jim, down there in Texas with you, brother, I know that Carmelo Anthony is getting a lot of attention. This guy is seeking a retrial in his murder case. He was found guilty. He's been sentenced, and now he wants a retrial. They say it wasn't fair the first time around. And I guess one of the reasons that his defense is summoned is that he didn't take the stand because the prosecution was threatening to bring in character witnesses against him, and therefore they feel like they didn't get the fair hearing that they deserved. As the jury, of course, found Carmelo Anthony guilty of murdering Austin Metcalf in cold blood underneath that tent at the track meet. And I'm looking at all of the new evidence that's being made public right now. I'm thinking, in what sense did the defense think

0: that a new trial is going to result in Carmelo Anthony walking away. Because the text messages that are coming out, quote, when I stab somebody, I'm going to lick the blood off the knife. How does this help him? How does this even begin to help him, like, walk away from all of this? It doesn't make any sense whatsoever. What are they wasting taxpayer money for? Why are they wasting everybody's time on this? Of course, the national media is giving this a bunch of attention. Was his first trial unfair? Dude, if it goes to a second trial, it's just going to be even worse for this guy. I don't know. I mean, I don't know how much worse it could be, but it's not like he's going to walk away. The evidence is overwhelming. He sent a text message to his girlfriend earlier in the day, on the day that he stabs Austin Metcalf, saying that he's, quote, on the verge, telling her that he was, what was it, low-key on the verge? Low-key on the verge of what? On the verge, meaning he's ready to snap at any moment. It just seems like it's just a colossal waste of time. And it's getting everybody animated again, and it's misleading people into believing that somehow there was a mistrial in the first place. So, that, you know, he's going through the legal process. They're doing the appeal right now. But the whole thing, I'm listening to this. I'm going, I don't know how this helps him at all. They bring in character witnesses here. I think it'll be even worse for this guy. His defense team, as far as I can detect, is trying to summon some sort of strategy where they're going to slander or besmirch Austin Metcalf, though, act like he was somehow a loose cannon and therefore deserved to be stabbed in the chest. That you see what's happening? Pretty gross. Pretty gross stuff. So keeping an eye on what's happening down there in Texas. Yes, indeed. Also, the vice president of the United States is doing a campaign rally right now in Ohio. Bunch of great clips from this. What a great vice president. J.D. Vance in Ohio. And he's talking about the restoration of American jobs and the sellout by establishment Washington. People in both parties through the years selling out working America. Here he is. Listen, he goes back to 1984. This is J.D. Vance. What a difference he is. Because in a lot of ways, first of all, he's a much better vice president than Kamala Harris could ever hope to be. But also, he's different in terms of his presentation from President Trump, because you're just listening to J.D. Vance. He's just like, he's kind of taking you through like an intellectual tour of the American sellout. Listen to this. Back to 1984, the Wall Street Journal editorial page.
1: Now, in 1984, just to date myself a little bit, don't hate me, 1 month before I was born, the Wall Street Journal, the voice of big business in the United States of America, proposed, and I quote, a five-word constitutional amendment. There shall be open borders. Now, they weren't joking. They weren't being tongue-in-cheek. Because if you look at what they tried to do over the next 40 years, they told you back then exactly what they were trying to do. 16 years later, when I was in high school, right here, Middletown High School. Go Middies. The newspaper's lead editorial writer doubled down on that same set of ideas. They said, someone who believes, this is a quote, in the free trade and free movements of capital, they declared, will quite naturally believe in the free movement of labor. That means they're going to ship your jobs overseas, and they're going to let anybody who wants to come into the United States of America with no vetting and no care.
0: You know, this goes back to these debates about, like, America's an idea. No, America is a people. Americans. The whole point is to look out for the well-being of Americans. What kind of country do we have? Who is it serving? When we talk America first, it's about Americans. America is a nation of immigrants, they'll tell you. America is a nation of immigrants. They'll lie to you. They'll suggest that somehow you don't have a birthright, that anybody, it's a free-for-all, anybody can take it. And that has been a part of the great American sellout. It's hollowed out American cities. It's left them desperate and sad. You've had, of course, the opioid crisis on top of that, which has been utterly destructive to so many American towns, communities. And how does President Trump get elected in 2016? He gets elected as an answer to that betrayal. No question. He gets subsequently reelected as an answer to that betrayal. And so J.D. Vance is carrying on the tradition that President Trump has established, which is actually looking out for the American people. And man, that's a deep cut, a 1984 Wall Street Journal editorial page. I didn't realize that that was actually written in the editorials. They wrote that for real. They did write that. I just saw, in fact, I was asking a friend, I was like, is there an actual graphic of this? There is a graphic of it. It was just posted online. We propose a five-word constitutional amendment. There shall be open borders. Perhaps this policy is overly ambitious in today's world, they said in 1984. But the United States became the world's envy by trumpeting precisely this kind of heresy. Our greatest heresy is that we believe in people as the greatest resource of our land. Yeah, but which people? The Wall Street Journal editorial page in 1984 is saying, yeah, well, I mean, Americans are dispensable. It doesn't matter. The point is, we just need to import as much labor as possible. The well-being of American families be damned. And so J.D. Vance is like, this is disgusting. Here he is in the middle of the country. He's in Ohio, in Middletown, Ohio, saying this was a great betrayal and we're here to fix this.
1: Being replaced by foreign workers, in other words, it was not an accident, my friends. It was the desired outcome of a generation of American elites. And every single person in this room knows the consequences and what they looked like over a generation right here in Middletown, Ohio. Now, growing up here, I remember when somebody would come to school and tell me that their dad had just found out that he had lost his job, that the factory that employed their parents was going overseas to China or to Mexico. In other cases, American workers didn't just have their jobs destroyed, they got told they were being replaced by a foreign worker, and then they had to train that worker.
0: That's right.
1: Before they got replaced.
0: That's right.
1: Some of these stories have made national news and they've stuck with me. 3 years after the Wall Street Journal called for the free movement of labor, a computer programmer, not a mill worker, a computer programmer by the name of Kevin Flanagan was let go at the bank that he worked at. And the business, the bank, they told him, you're only going to get your severance package if you trained a foreign replacement to do your job instead.
0: A total betrayal. A total. And I love Washington scratching its head. How did Trump get elected? I don't understand this. I do. Everybody in that room understands it. J.D. Vance understands it. He gets it. He knows why President Trump came into office. He knows why he's now the vice president of the United States. He understands exactly what motivated Americans to send these guys to fight this battle in Washington. And he added today, he said, you know, I don't want you just to have a good job. I want you to have a flourishing American life.
1: It's not just about what happens in the factory. It's not just about what happens in the office. We don't just want you to have a good job. As much as I very much want that for every single person in this room, I want you to have peace, and I want you to have security, and I want you to have the real freedom that comes along with knowing that you are the lord of your own manor. You're the great Southern.
0: That's a big deal. This is a big deal. I'm done with the betrayals. I'm done with the open borders. I'm done with the open prisons. I'm done with the chaos. I'm done with the illegal alien homicides. I'm done with all of that. I want a high-trust society back. I want a society for Americans back. I want a world in which you don't have to lock your doors, that your kids can be safe, that you can flourish, that you can thrive, that you can leave a country that's better to them than the one you found. That's what we want. When we say make America great again, it's not a bumper sticker. It's a promise. We really, really mean it. So J.D. Vance out there with a great message today. You know, he also went after the people who have been betraying us, including Tampon Tim Walz. He went after him today for his treatment of American citizens, the way that he just allows illegal alien rapists to run roughshod over his own state. For real. That's not hyperbole. That's real. J.D. Vance goes after him. I've got the details on that and so much more all ahead on The Vince Show.
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0: Turn it up so all the liberals around you finally hear some common sense. 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
1: Mm-hmm. Love that Blackout. Hey, we've got J.D. Vance doing great work today. He also went after Tampon Tim, and rightfully so. Remember, Tampon Tim Walz, when he found out that the Trump administration was about to deport a child rapist from the United States, Tim Walz, alongside Keith Ellison, the terrible Attorney General of the state of Minnesota, they both moved really quickly to try and pardon the guy to prevent deportation consequences from coming. Now, the good story is, the good ending of this story is that the Trump administration deported him anyway. That's great. But here's J.D. Vance on the subject today.
2: Sound and stain. In one case, we were working to deport a convicted child rapist in the state of Minnesota. Tim Walz. You remember Tim Walz? Caught wind. And you know what he did? He pardoned the guy. He pardoned a literal child rapist to prevent him from being deported out of the United States of America.
1: It's disgusting.
2: Now, we went ahead and got this guy out of our country anyways. And Walz gets better. Walz asked the country what good it accomplished. Did that make us any safer? That is a direct quote from the Democrat governor of Minnesota. To which I'd say, as the father of four young children, 10-year-olds and everybody else can breathe a little bit easier in Minnesota. Yes, Tim, of course it's good to get violent criminals the hell out of the United States of America.
1: That story is so outrageous. That illegal alien had raped a child. Not just once, but a lot. A lot. The story on that, just completely disgusting. Completely disgusting. And Tampon Tim Walz, his thing was like, well, he's fine. He's exactly what I want in my community. So let's keep him here. And he tried to protect him from deportation. I don't even know how that would work. If he's here illegally, I don't know what, like, pardoning him is going to do that? So President Trump gets in there. They deport this guy. That's great. That's really important. And J.D. Vance, you know, out there on a rally stage reminding everybody of just how vile this dude is. Now, Tampon Tim Walz, he continues to be under criminal investigation by the United States Department of Justice. We heard recently from the Attorney General of the United States, Todd Blanche, that the leadership in Minnesota is very much being investigated. He said, look, I'm not telling you something you don't already know. Tim Walz and Keith Ellison, they've already acknowledged this in public, that they are under criminal investigation. Good, they should be. They should be. Because they've allowed so much money to be stolen from the American people. All that fraud that's been happening, all that Somali theft that's been going on in Minnesota, it was happening with their knowledge. You know that. It was happening on their watch with their knowledge. They were perfectly comfortable with that. Keith Ellison is on tape saying that money buys freedom, talking to these fraudsters who were looking to make campaign contributions to Keith Ellison in the hopes that they could get all of these criminal investigations to go away. It's on tape. I don't know. Honestly, I don't know how much more evidence the feds even need to bring charges here. And God willing, they do. But you heard from Todd Blanche. He said, look, we're investigating these guys. So the deliberation's taking place when it comes to Tim Walz, Keith Ellison, Jacob Fry. We need consequences imposed on them. I want the kinds of consequences that have been imposed on Anthony Fauci's top goon, the guy who just pled guilty, is now going to be serving jail time. I want all of that imposed on each of these Democrats who've been selling out the people. I'm allowing rapists to stay in the country. Disgusting. Absolutely disgusting. So thank you to J.D. Vance. I also have audio from J.D. Vance. I'll get to this in a moment. We'll talk about this because there are a lot of questions about what J.D. Vance can do when it comes to getting the Save America Act passed. You know, is J.D. Vance, as the president of the Senate, is he capable of doing anything to help us here? And he does have an answer to that. He just provided one. So we've got some of that coming up on the program and a lot more to get to. A lot more, baby. Coming up on The Vince Show.
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5: News. I'm John Saucier. Vice President J.D. Vance speaking today in his hometown of Middletown, Ohio, in support of the Trump administration's economic agenda.
6: I'm not saying it's going to be easy or it's all going to happen overnight, but in just 18 months, we have seen an explosion of rebuilding in the American heartland. We have seen trillions, with a T, trillions of new dollars of investment pour into the United States of America.
5: Well, President Trump warns of the most crushing economic operation ever against Iran as the war in the Middle East continues to escalate. Tornadoes in Long Island and Queens last night, flooding and severe weather targeting that area of New York. Nassau County Executive Bruce Blakeman's running for New York governor.
7: We're very, very fortunate, again, that nobody was injured, that there were no casualties. This was a major weather event.
5: Blakeman has declared a state of emergency last night. 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
14: August 17th, 1807. A crowd gathers on a riverbank to watch Robert Fulton launch what they called a boat driven by a tea kettle on its maiden voyage from New York City to Albany. They called it Fulton's Folly and predicted it would explode. Fulton, who had gone to Europe to study painting, had turned his hand to scientific pursuits, including a machine for making rope, another for dredging canal channels, even building a submarine called the Nautilus, which could dive 25 feet underwater, which he tried to sell to Napoleon, who said no. Returning to the United States, Fulton determined to build a 130-foot steam-powered paddleboat on the Hudson River. The crowd gathered to see his failure. He lit the boiler. And as the vessel went puffing up the river at the astounding speed of 4 miles per hour, cheers lined the banks of the Hudson River. The boat became to be known as the Clermont, after the estate of Fulton's partner, Robert Livingston. Fulton did not invent the steamboat, but the Clermont was the first commercially successful paddle steamer, and it ushered in a new age in transportation. This has been America 250. Happy birthday, America.
15: And of course, he was a black midget lesbian. Nobody really knew that until now. Thank you for telling the full history here, Jim. No, actually, I think he's just a standard issue white dude, if I understand Robert Fulton correctly. I love
16: that. Trans lesbian.
15: Yeah, that's right. I just love that, like, the left is constantly like, what have white dudes ever done for anybody? I don't know. This guy seems like he'd like revolutionized the steamboat. That seems like something. Oh, it's pretty funny. America 250, looking back at the great history of our country and all of the people who've made it so great. He died young, Jim. I just looked up his age. He died at the age of 49 years old. He lived a full life, and he was out by 49. He was like, I've done enough. He was gone at the age of 49. Pretty amazing, though. But people were that doubtful of his success with the steamboat. That's remarkable. Now, the steam engine predated the steamboat, right?
16: Well, they just thought the boiler would blow up. Nobody ever thought of using steam as something to power such a large vessel like that.
15: So, on water, yeah. Right. They were all very skeptical. Well, you know, he proved them wrong. Not a folly at all. It turned out to be wonderful. So that's a great, great story. Thank you, Jim. I appreciate that. See, I learned something. I didn't realize that Fulton's Folly. I didn't know anything about it. You've educated me. I appreciate you for that. America 250, baby. We got a couple other elements for you today. The president of the United States just announced on Truth Social that he has negotiated beef prices down, ground beef prices. He said he's been able to negotiate a big discount. Today, I concluded a deal to substantially lower the price of ground beef for working American families. As everyone knows, under President Biden, beef prices soared at their fastest rate, and the American beef herd fell to its smallest size in modern history. As we work to rebuild the herd and help ranchers, for the next 90 days, the United States will allow up to 300,000 metric tons of product for ground beef to be imported with no out-of-quota tariff. We have a commitment that this beef will be sold at 25% below current market prices. This deal will reduce prices for Americans while giving space for our great American beef herd to grow again. Thank you for your attention to this matter, President Donald J. Trump. That's great. So look at the timeline here. So he says it's for the next 90 days. We are in August right now, September, October, November. Oh, just after the election. That's interesting. So the president negotiating beef prices down just in time for the election. Isn't that fun? And making a big announcement about that, as people have been asking him to do something about beef prices. I think if my brain is working correctly, this is something about beef prices. The president working to bring them down. Proud to announce that overnight. Also, did you see, Jim, that Jill Biden is still trying to summon excuses for the fact that Joe Biden failed in spectacular fashion on that debate stage? She, at this late date, is still trying to justify why she refused to tell you the truth. Now she's engaging in another conspiracy theory that Joe may have been roofied. That may explain why he failed so spectacularly on that stage. Listen to Jill Biden take seriously this conspiracy theory floated by the podcaster she was sitting with. Listen to this.
17: Were they able to definitively rule out he did not have a stroke that night?
18: Well, they did. They said, no, I mean, I didn't say to them, when I was writing my book, I was reflecting, mm-hmm. but I didn't say, God, did Joe have a stroke? Mm-hmm. I just said, is he okay? Is he okay? Mm-hmm. And what does your gut tell you happened? I can't figure it out. Mm-hmm. That is my honest to God true answer. Mm-hmm. I don't know.
17: Mm-hmm. There's so many conspiracy theories online.
18: Oh, and it'll go on forever.
17: But you were there.
18: And so it will go on forever, I'm sure.
17: And you know him better.
15: You know, it's remarkable the extent to which she's sticking with the lie here. I love how she's pretending like, I've never seen this before. How is this even happening? What's wrong with him? Like, Jill is the reason why Joe almost never did any public events. The guy didn't even have cabinet meetings. He didn't meet with his cabinet. He had members of the cabinet who didn't spend any time with him, and then they would later complain about it. They're like, I never really was in the presence of the President of the United States. And here's Jill still playing this stupid game of pretend. The long game on this cover-up.
17: And anyone on the planet. So still to this day, you don't have a gut instinct on what was that moment.
18: No, I mean, there's all kinds of theories. You know, he had been traveling. I know he was tired. He didn't feel well that day when I saw him. But there was nothing definitive that I could point to. And I had been on the road. For 2 weeks up mm-hmm. until that moment. So mm-hmm. I wasn't with him. I didn't see him days before, weeks before. I saw him maybe 1 hour before.
17: Mm-hmm. And there's no way anyone could have, God forbid, laced his drink or
18: something.
17: Who
18: knows?
17: Who knows?
18: Mm-hmm.
15: What?
18: Right? Mm-hmm. Who knows?
15: Now she's going with that? She sounds like Hillary Clinton trying to summon explanations for why President Trump beat her in 2016. Just making up literally any possible excuse that doesn't involve your own culpability. Who knows?
16: She's a doctor. She should know.
15: Yeah. Yeah. She should have run a test, on a blood test or something on Joe. She's a doctor. Dr. Jill. Do they still insist on calling her that? Is that a thing that the media do still? She's Dr. Jill Biden. It's like with Nancy Pelosi. They still they come up with some explanation for why she's Speaker. What is it? Emerita? Speaker Emerita Pelosi. It's just embarrassing. It's just disgusting. So there's Jill. Jill is still trying to come up with excuses here. And, you know, the reality is, like, Joe, if Joe was going to leave office, he would have done it if he had a loving wife who was attending to him, who said, you know what, he shouldn't be doing this anymore. She was dead-ending. The whole reason Joe was running for re-election in the first place is because Jill wanted to keep living in the White House. She wanted to keep being in charge of the country in the way that she was running the show. No. So they got rid of her. But they got rid of her once he self-immolated on national television. My sense of it is that it wasn't Jill who organized a June debate for Joe Biden. That was not the game plan. The game plan was the Democrats wanted to have Joe go on stage, immolate early enough that they could replace him and hope to cobble together a campaign to retain power. That's why they scheduled it for June. Did anybody? Every element of that, they only did one debate. Come on. They did it on CNN. It was June. They kind of controlled the table, didn't they? The establishment Democrats. And so when Joe, as expected, is incapable of succeeding in the debate, they replace him with Kamala, not a single primary vote for the lady. They rig the whole election. They steal it from their primary voters, who, by the way, are still totally comfortable being abused by that Democrat Party. Very comfortable. Thank you, sir. May I have another? Is their relationship with the Democrat leadership.
19: Thank you, sir. May I have another?
15: Yeah. Yeah, they'll stay with that. But Jill, it's like, That's just so bad.
19: So say it with me. Si se puede.
15: Si se puede. She's great at Spanish. She's really done it all. Oh, what a difference an administration makes. We had a Pete Hegseth, the Secretary of War, was in Iowa this week. Did you see his stuff? And he was talking about all of the great changes that he's been responsible for when it comes to the United States military. They're getting back to a merit-based system. Every time you see a hysterical headline from the left, from the legacy media, what is he doing? What's Pete Hegseth doing to the military? Fixing it. Ask any veteran who loves the military, who loved their service, who's been working hard on behalf of the country. They're all very happy with Pete Hegseth. They're happy to see merit restored. They're happy to see lethality and training and all the things that that make the military great restored to the American military. And I'm glad they call it the Department of War now. What an improvement of a name. It's not a euphemism. It's about what they actually do. When necessary, these guys fight wars. It was called that before. It's called that again, restoring the name of that department. So this week you had Pete Hegseth out in Iowa. And while he was there, he was mentioning that the goal now is training, not trannies. Training, not trannies. It's a great expression. I love it. It's alliterative. It's locked in on what the military is supposed to be about. Training, not trannies. Well, on CNN, this is a source of great consternation. They're very upset that he would tell the truth like this. Here's Jake Tapper bemoaning Pete Hegseth improving the American military.
20: Defense Secretary Pete Hegseth went to Iowa to campaign. He was at the Iowa State Fair Monday, and he used a slur against trans people. Take a listen.
15: Oh, gosh, come on.
21: We need guys like this man right here having our back in Congress as we get rid of DEI at the Defense Department. At the Department of War, we do training, not trannies. The only focus of our department, colorblind, gender neutral, merit based. That's it. We want the best.
20: I mean, first of all, I'm still just not going to get over the fact of seeing like a current Secretary of Defense campaigning for somebody. I don't think I've ever seen anything like that before.
22: Correct. I mean, to your point, Jake, it's not unusual for cabinet secretaries to campaign for candidates, but when it comes to members of the national security team, especially the Secretary of the War, Secretary of DOD,
15: Secretary of the War.
22: You do not typically see those people out there campaigning. First of all, we are at war, so he should be focused on that in Washington, D.C., a war that Trump started.
15: He just described why he's focused on war. He said, I'm focused on training, not trannies. Sounds like he's got his eye on the ball.
22: But secondly, no, you don't see that. Look, I will also say this, Jake. First of all, Iowa is very much a state in play, both at the governor level and the senatorial level this cycle. Obama won it in 2012. That's the last time a Democrat won on the presidential campaign side in a presidential campaign. But it's a very, very, very marginal state for Republicans. Democrats have very good chances there this year. I think voters are sick and tired of this rhetoric. They are tired of the tariffs and how it's impacting
15: farmers. No, this is stupid. The voters are on the side of Pete Hegseth here. This is so obvious. You put this test before anybody. Should men pretend to be women in the United States military every single time? People are like, no, that's crazy. Yeah, it's crazy. The left's upset that we're acknowledging it. The left's upset that it's become in any way attended to. The left's upset that we're pointing it out. You know, the left's interference with the military and prisons and sports is not some small marginal issue. I was just telling you earlier this week, 15% of all of the inmates in the women's prisons in the federal government are men. 15% of them.

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7: Got a couple of breaking news items this afternoon. One of them is that the United States Supreme Court just weighed in and said, yes, President Trump can continue to build the ballroom and the, more importantly, the military bunker that's underneath it. The court has weighed in today. CNBC's reporting on this says the Supreme Court on Friday allowed President Donald Trump, for now, to continue construction on his controversial White House ballroom project. It's very controversial to build a ballroom, not at taxpayer expense. That's just benefactors contributing it. The military facility underneath does require some taxpayer dollars and kind of seems like the entire point of the project. And the left has been infuriated by it. Remember the lawsuit emanated from some woman who complained that she was upset about the eyesore? And it has just been like just ricocheting through the justice system now as the left tries to stop things. Chief Justice John Roberts, in his order, stayed a federal district court judge's injunction, which had barred Trump from continuing construction. They just want to leave a hole in the ground. While a lawsuit challenging the ballroom project played out, Roberts' order came on the same day the injunction was scheduled to take effect. The order is an administrative stay, which can be lifted by the entire United States Supreme Court. And then the CNBC just goes on to explain the state of play here, how we got to this point. So the Supreme Court for now saying, yep, you can keep going while this gets litigated as President Trump gets that gigantic, epic military facility built with a ballroom on top. That's great. Also, it would be great to have a ballroom because I really like for the president to have a safe place where he could conduct events without fear of assassins constantly trying to kill him. That would be a net benefit to the public as well. I think that would be fantastic news. That would be absolutely great. So we just got that from the president of the United States. Also, the president was out this week. They just built, you know, on the South Lawn, they've been landing Marine One on the grass. And every time they do, it has a big impact on the grass, especially the new model of Marine One. Apparently, it throws a lot of heat down. It's been wrecking the grass. So the president came up with a solution. They built a helipad for the first time. And it looks pretty good. Here he was this week thanking the construction workers.
10: And these people are a big part of this. So all these workers, I've watched them from windows, and they are working at 6 in the morning till 12 o'clock in the night. Same thing with the military complex right over here. They're working from 6:30 in the morning is late. If they get at 6:30, that's like almost late. And they work till 11:30, 12 o'clock every night. That's why you see it going up so fast. So properly. But I want to give a lot of credit to the construction crews because there's nobody like them.
7: He's funny. I heard that Melania Trump doesn't love the sound of all the construction going on, was one of the reports. But the president says he loves it. He just loves it. He feels like he's in his element when he hears construction going on. Well, then good news for him. He lives right next to it. He gets to listen to it. All right. Have a great American weekend. Check out that IndyCar race this weekend in the nation's capital. I think it's going to be awesome. Love fast cars. And can't wait to talk to you again Monday right here on The Vince Show.
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16: The National Weather Service in Peachtree City has issued a severe thunderstorm warning for Central Wilkinson County and Central Georgia, Twiggs County and Central Georgia, until 3:45 p.m. Eastern Daylight Time. At 2:59 p.m. Eastern Daylight Time, a severe thunderstorm was located over Myricks Mill, or 9 miles north of Jeffersonville, moving southeast at 15 miles per hour. Hazard, 60 miles per hour wind gusts and quarter-size hail. Source, radar indicated. Impact, hail damage to vehicles is expected. Expect wind damage to roofs, siding, and trees. Locations impacted include Jeffersonville, Irwinton, Gordon, Ivy, McIntyre, Danville, Allentown, Marion, Tarversville, Fitzpatrick, Nicholasville, Ripley, District Path, Dry Branch, and Myricks Mill. For your protection, move to an interior room on the lowest floor of a building. If you see wind damage, hail, or flooding, wait until the storm has passed, and then call the National Weather Service toll-free at 1-866-673-4466 or tweet us your report at NWS Atlanta.
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18: The National Weather Service has yet to survey the damage here, so we don't know the EF rating. Again, the damage here is extensive. They don't typically see things like this here. If there is one bit of good news, it is that nobody was seriously injured.
17: In Virginia, lightning struck and killed a man. 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

Greetings, conversationalists. Welcome. It is Eric Erickson here as we approach actual football season. Hallelujah. I have golf lessons this evening. Everyone in Middle Georgia, please take cover. You never know where I'm going to hit a golf ball. The phone number, this open line Friday, 877-973-7425. Text Eric, E-R-I-C-K, to 33777. Get everything you need to stay in touch with the show. We need to talk about physics. Yes, believe me, there is a method to the madness here. I am a professional. We need to talk about physics. Isaac Newton was a brilliant, brilliant man. Isaac Newton came up with three laws of motion. The first is inertia. Things at rest tend to stay at rest. Things at motion tend to stay at motion in both cases unless a force pushes or pulls on it. The second law is that force equals mass times acceleration. A heavy item needs more force to move than a light item. The harder you push sometimes, the faster it speeds up. And the third is that for every action, there is an equal and opposite reaction. The things Isaac Newton thought about sitting under an apple tree while apples fell from the tree. Gravity and the like. You know, there's actually a very cool video the BBC did a number of years ago inside a giant silo from which they can pump all the oxygen. It's the world's largest vacuum chamber.

0: chamber. And they had a scientist rig up a contraption that could hold a feather and a bowling ball to actually test in real time Isaac Newton's theories. Essentially, Isaac Newton's theory on force and acceleration means that a feather and a bowling ball fall at the same speed. You release them, they fall at the same speed. Now, the feather floats lightly because of wind resistance. The bowling ball is able to plow through it. You go on YouTube, you find this BBC video. It's fascinating. They drop a bowling ball and a feather in a very large vacuum chamber that's multiple stories high. The bowling ball and the feather fall at the same speed. There's no air. There's no wind resistance to the feather. They fall at the same speed. Isaac Newton was right. Something he conjured in his head. But let's talk about the third law. For every action, there is an equal and opposite reaction. We're seeing that play out in American politics. The Newton's laws of physics kind of play out in politics to a degree. The AI backlash. There's been a major push for AI, and it has been rapid. It has been largely done in private. It has been done with weirdos saying very weird things about AI. It has scared people, and now the backlash has come. The backlash has been fierce, pushing back and gaining ground. I want to read you an excerpt from The Economist magazine today. Super intelligent AIs with rights could displace humans at the top of the status hierarchy. At best, humans would become pets, labradors for the machines. At worst, they would be starved of resources or put to work like farm animals. True. Future AIs may have enough power and resources to dominate humans, whether they have rights or not. Because they will be more intelligent than humans, they may outcompete their makers, much as AIs already outwit human-made cyber defenses. AIs might rebel against their human masters or disregard their rules. Nonetheless, giving AIs rights would be like handing them the keys to the castle. It would provide them with a rationale and justification for dominating humanity, as well as the tools to enact a creeping takeover using politics and the law. All this may sound fantastical, yet humanity will soon face these choices. As AIs become part of everyday life, the pressure to acknowledge them will mount. When it does, remember that what might seem like an ethical concession to the supposed consciousness of a machine companion would in fact help bring about the most disastrous consequences for everyone on Earth and all their descendants. There are two ways for AI to be safe: to be dependable or to be controllable. Homo sapiens should not give up control lightly. Who really believes that? Have you asked your phone to get you basic information and it screws it up? I use Claude on a daily basis, and half the time, Claude hyperventilates and freaks out on me. Really, who actually believes that? The nerds in Silicon Valley who don't believe in God believe that they themselves are gods and they can create gods to replace them. They believe they're the titans of industry to be replaced by the Greek gods of AI. No sane person actually believes that AI is going to take on some sort of sentience and enslave humanity. People who watch science fiction too much and the anime nerd Silicon Valley believe this stuff, but it's simply not true. But the more they say it, the more reasonable people start to think it might be true, and it freaks them out even further. The hyperbole of the weirdos in charge of this stuff has created a massive backlash. For every action, there's an equal and opposite reaction. Normal people have been pushing back on transgenderism. And the white wokes of the world, particularly the neurotic white women of leadership in the world, the elite white women, are having a moment pushing back. The WNBA Toronto basketball team has announced a new mascot, a non-binary snapping turtle with she, they pronouns. Dez and Dot, I kid you not. Dez is a non-binary turtle, one of two mascots for the team. The team introduced the turtle as a she-they turtle. So we got a gender-bending mascot for a women's league that can't tell us what humanity is. I'm just going to read you this. This is from the official page of the Toronto Tempo. That would be, okay, so for those of you who don't know, there's this thing called the NBA. That's a National Basketball Association. They have a WNBA. That is a women's league subsidized by the men's league because the women's league can't make money. Here's what they say. Dez, in parentheses, she, they, is a Borealis blue snapping turtle from Muskoka, Ontario. Their name is inspired by Decibel, a nod to their love of music and role as the more measured half of the duo. Dez is calm, clever, and always thinking a few steps ahead. A Taurus who spins the ones and twos in their spare time, Dez's secret talent is snapping. They also have a particular fondness for soft shell tacos. Non-binary lesbian turtles' secret talent is snapping. Surprised they didn't name the turtle Karen. These are unserious people, but they're pushing back against normal people. Normal people do not think that transgenderism is anything other than mental health. And the normal people are now being pushed back on by the elites. Matt Calkin is a sports columnist and has written at the Seattle Times for 11 years. He is resigning. Why? Because he dared to run an opinion piece that featured the voices of female student athletes opposed to competing against biological males. The newspaper has declined multiple times to run his pieces that have featured sympathetic female students who are opposed to boys competing against them. And he's finally had enough and he's quit after 11 years. Because in Seattle, of course, you got to protect the precious of the transgender wackadoos. In Europe, there is now a full-throated push to hunt down and punish everyone who highlighted Jason Arday's fablism. Jason Arday is the Cambridge professor who recently committed suicide after it came out that he had made up much of his biography, had plagiarized repeatedly over the years, and was constantly given a pass because he's black. And let's not dance around this. He was a fablist, a serial liar, and serial plagiarist who was given a pass because he was black. The white woke elite wanted to feel good about themselves, so they elevated an unqualified man, and when his lack of qualifications were exposed, he killed himself, and now the white woke elite who elevated an unqualified person have instead decided to target the qualified people who pointed it out and fire them. One guy's already lost his job. They're coming for others. A progressive member of the British Parliament is even proposing a law that limits the number of news articles you can write about a person. And there's the flock cameras. People are chopping them down around the country. They are low-trust environment, worried about a surveillance state, and decided we need to chop them down. They're coming for the data centers. For every action, there is an equal and opposite reaction. And we are in a constant state of pushback. And here's where the laws of physics come together. For every action, there's an equal and opposite reaction. And things in motion tend to stay in motion unless a force is applied to stop them. Things at rest tend to stay at rest unless a force is applied to make them move. There is no intervening force to sap the energy of the movements because both sides in politics right now, regardless of where you are on the planet, but particularly in the Western world, both sides in politics benefit from the crisis. Both sides believe it amplifies their own side. Both sides become enthusiastic at the idea of ramping up their side with passion and energy against the other side to provoke the equal and opposite reaction. Because they think ultimately at the end of the day, what will happen, the intervening force will be the undecided voters getting off the sidelines and casting a vote for their side. And those undecided voters casting the vote, they will be the inertia applied to the situation to cause one side or the other to win. And what we find with the elite now is they intentionally try to censor and silence anyone opposed to them, and they use the powers of the elite as their own version of inertia to win and silence anyone who disagrees with them. And the big fights in this country and the Western world when it comes to transgenderism, when it comes to DEI, when it comes to things like that, are the elite trying to disproportionately use the levers of power they have to apply inertia to stop the other side. The other side trying to use anger and angst and distrust to mobilize their own side and shut down the other. And we have this cataclysm, and who benefits from it all, of course, are the heavy-handed totalitarians like the Chinese who use TikTok and other social media to stir everyone up. There's this guy, some people call him a philosopher from about 2,000 years ago or so, who said to love your neighbor. And that actually is the ultimate inertia to calm everything down, is to love your neighbor. But we're not in a place where people want to do that these days. Everyone wants to hate. And so what we've got now is the backlash. And how much of the backlash from the elite are led by weirdos? I'll spend more time with this later, but it just, I mean, like the piece I read from you from The Economist, it's not true. The AI is not going to be able to take us over and enslave us, in part because what is the AI? The AI is a random probability machine. It's not a thinking sentient machine. The only people who think that AI is somehow able to think are a bunch of weirdos who actually get off on that sort of stuff. They don't believe in God. They don't believe in you. They believe in themselves. The WNBA white woke elite, they're driving themselves out of business with their insanity. Ultimately, the marketplace will be allowed to decide. Then, by the way, I would note that one of the common strains that all of the elite have, including in Washington and including among Republicans, is that they do not want the marketplace to work, whether it's tariffs or protectionism, whether it is censorship, what have you. The elite wish to protect themselves and not allow the market to work. The WNBA would not work but for subsidy. The academic elite who elevate people like Jason Arday does not work except for subsidy. And frankly, a lot of what we're seeing from the AI weirdos doesn't work but for subsidy. You allow the markets to work fully and you allow the people to make decisions for themselves. Well, they direct the stream of inertia to slow things down. And the elite can't have that. And what we are seeing right now in our society, all of the turmoil we have, is because we have a group of elite out there on the left and the right who feel like they're losing control to normal people.
1: Have something to say?
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1: 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That's 1-877-973-7425.
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1: Greetings, conversationalists. Welcome. It is Eric Erickson here. It is an open line Friday. The phone number is 877-973-7425. Should you wish to be on the program, I would be happy to have you. We got to talk about dumb laws of Congress first. There are lots and lots of dumb laws that Congress has written, and to give you an idea of congressional failures, well, every year the Federal Reserve's Board of Governors has to send Congress a report on the presidential $1 coin program. Federal law demands it. Every year, the Federal Reserve Board of Governors sends Congress a report about the $1 coin program, the presidential $1 coin program. There's just a problem. They stopped producing the coin in 2011. Congress hasn't changed the law, though. So the Federal Reserve still has to provide a report on the presidential coin every single year. And the Federal Reserve has asked Congress to stop making them file a report every year for something that no longer exists, and Congress has declined to do so. It's from the Washington Post. The Fed's coin report should be easy to kill, but the law is still on the books 15 years after it became obsolete. What has made the problem intractable is the scale and complexity of the code. In the 1970s, then-law professor Ruth Bader Ginsburg hired a small army of students to search the code for sex bias. Under the Reagan Justice Department, one official led a failed two-year effort to count the number of federal crimes, noting you could have died and been resurrected three times and still not know the true number. Auditing the legal code by hand takes time no legislature can afford. That constraint's now broken. My team developed an AI system capable of scanning municipal codes, 3 billion words, state codes, 500 million words, and the federal code, 33 million words. The tech-based approach makes it much less costly to identify outdated fees, commissions, reports, and discriminatory provisions. Some of the laws still in America's books are ugly remnants of the past. We found dozens of municipalities still had provisions on segregated schools and poll taxes. In San Francisco, the public health director has the power to examine any person of any sex who he reasonably believes is afflicted by a venereal disease. And the Federal Reserve must continue to provide a report every year for something that doesn't exist. Vision computers, you could use their computers and harness AI and speed through the federal code and find these things. You can do all sorts of things with vision computers. 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
4: I'm Tom Graham. The defense has rested in Lindsay Clancy's Massachusetts murder trial. She's accused of killing her three children, but was also experiencing postpartum psychosis.
5: The defense rested with psychiatrist Dr. Philip Resnick. He is the leading expert on what's called filicide cases, or cases where parents kill their children. Resnick testified that Lindsay heard a male voice that commanded her to kill her three children and herself.
4: Fox's Brian Yenis in Plymouth. Vice President J.D. Vance delivering remarks in his hometown of Middletown, Ohio today, speaking in support of the Trump administration's America First economic agenda.
6: Just 18 months, we have seen an explosion of rebuilding in the American heartland.
4: And Democrats have been critical of the Trump administration over inflation, claiming they would bring prices down. 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

0: He's got the courage to tell you the truth, because the truth is what matters. 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
1: Hello, my friends. It is Eric Erickson here. I do need you to know there is a phenomenon happening right now this Open Line Friday where we are having crazy people call in to explain that our robot overlords actually are going to rise and enslave us. They have apparently all seen Terminator, and they all very much believe the robot overlords are going to come for us. The dystopian mindset is part of a low-trust society, I understand. And well, it's just, it's wild to see people believe these fantastical series. Have you used your AI chatbot on your phone? Seriously? Now, have you used these things? You know, one of the weird ones is, so I've got a lock on my inner office door, and nobody in my building has a key for it. And so I have been slowly dismantling it. And I took a picture and I put it into Claude, and Claude decided to lecture me on the history of the lock and didn't really tell me what to do. So I went into OpenAI's ChatGPT, and ChatGPT's like, here's how you get it done. And I slowly dismantled the lock. I am not a handy person, but it made it easy. And then the stuff it was telling me didn't work. So I was like, all right, so can I just saw this thing off? Can I get a hacksaw or a Dremel tool or something and just cut this thing off the door at this point? And the ChatGPT began to say, I will helpfully draw you a diagram of where you cut. I said, please do. Began to draw the diagram. And then it said, hey, I can't draw the diagram for you because I believe you might be doing something that violates my parameters. And I said, ChatGPT, this is my doorknob. This is my lock. I would like to remove it. It is locked and no one has the key. And it says, well, then I will gladly help you. And then again says, I cannot help you because you might be trying to break in somewhere. So then I went to Claude and said, Claude, stop with the lectures. ChatGPT won't tell me how to break this lock off, and I need to break this lock off. And Claude's like, saw it off. Here's how and here's where. Yeah, I'm sorry. We are nowhere near the robot overlords taking us over, and it's not going to happen. The robot overlords, you know, what these LLMs do is they learn to synthesize word patterns and whatnot. They're not actually thinking machines. In any event, I got to move on. By the way, if you want to get tickets to the Not Safe for Radio show, text the word show to 33777. It's October 10th. I'd love to have you. Brand new material you haven't heard before. Come join the laughs. We've still got seats available. We got a bigger room, and like the last one sold out in 48 hours, so let's get a big room. We got a big room, and now people are like, nah, really? So come October 10th. Text the word show to 33777. Fun for friends, family. Not safe for kids, not safe for radio, though. We must talk about the coming calamity. Real optimistic show today. Before I get to the coming calamity, I need you to know something. I have become emotionally invested in a mom group chat. If you've gotten the show notes today, you know what I'm talking about. I'm going to wait until the next hour because I want to do it right now. I really want to do it right now. But there actually is news I need to cover, and I believe my job should be to cover the news before I cover all the stuff I want to cover. But there is a mom group chat where a mother is very upset that another mother is allowing her child to go to school with Oreos. If you don't have kids in school, you do not understand the drama, the high drama of a mom group chat. Comes up regularly in my house. I am unsubscribed from all the group me's and all the group chats. My wife stays on them. I don't know why. There is a group chat out there that has gone viral, and we gotta dive into this because one of the moms has now made the other moms mad by taking the group chat and running it through AI and turning it into gospel music. It's fantastic. So wait, we will get there. Like that, the bottom of the second hour, like 30 after in the next hour, we'll get there. But I got to talk about real serious stuff now. What are we going to cut? If you read my morning piece, let me give you the numbers. If you round up and confiscate all of the wealth of all of the American billionaires, not the millionaires, just the billionaires, you would wind up with like $8.3 trillion in wealth. That sounds like a lot. $8.3 trillion, way more than any of us will make in our lifetimes, including Elon Musk. $8.3 billion or trillion, you round up all the billionaires combined, add up all their wealth, and part of that is inflated now because of Elon Musk and SpaceX. How much, though, does the government spend in a single year? $7.4 trillion. In other words, if you were to confiscate 100% of all of the wealth of every billionaire in the United States, you could fund the government for just over a year, and then you would have no more billionaires and no more taxes from those billionaires. So nobody wants to confiscate 100% of the wealth except the real fringe. Nobody wants to do that. But they want a wealth tax on the left. In San Francisco, by the way, the San Francisco Democrats have come out against the California wealth tax, that it would devastate their economy. The flight of the billionaires would happen. But the left wants a wealth tax, so they don't want all of that $8.4 trillion. They just want a portion of it. They want a few billion of it. That's not enough to fund the federal government for a year. If you rounded up all Americans and you took all of their money, you could fund the government for about a year and a half to 2 years. And then you run out of all the money and you would ruin the United States. So what are you going to cut? The Democrats, they want to cut defense spending, but then they want to increase social welfare spending. Republicans don't want to cut anything, maybe some social welfare spending. They want to increase defense spending. Republicans don't want to raise taxes. Democrats want to raise taxes. Republicans want to cut taxes because they believe they can stimulate the economy. And in normal times, you could stimulate the economy with a tax cut. Here's the problem. Here's the problem. Hold in your hand a dollar, even in your mind. Pretend you're holding in your hand a dollar. Hold in your hand a dollar. Now you have two buckets in front of you. You have the government bucket and you have the private sector bucket. Which bucket are you going to put your dollar in? Now, let me give you the parameters of the buckets. In the private sector bucket, there's a lot of risk. You could make a lot of money. You could turn that dollar into $10 quickly. But you could also lose that dollar quickly. If you put that dollar in the government bucket, you can turn that dollar over time, guaranteed, into $5. You are guaranteed to never lose that dollar. That dollar will turn into something guaranteed. Over time, that dollar will turn into $2. That dollar will turn into $3. That dollar will turn into $5. Give it enough time, that dollar will turn into $1 million over time. And you'll never lose it. You put that dollar in the private sector bucket, that dollar could turn into $10 tomorrow. That dollar could go away tomorrow. That dollar could turn into $3 tomorrow, and the next day you could lose it all. That dollar could, over time, turn into a, just like in the government bucket, but then that $1 million, if you don't cash it out, could then turn into no dollars. There's risk in the private sector bucket. There's no risk in the government sector bucket. That government sector bucket, you put your dollar in that government bucket, you're never going to lose the dollar. You're guaranteed to not only never lose your dollar, you are guaranteed to get more than your dollar back. You are guaranteed in the private sector bucket risk. 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Now, the odds are, if the economy is good, you're going to make way more, way quicker in that private sector bucket. And if you pull your money out in time, you're going to have way more money than you will ever get from the public sector bucket. But the public sector bucket, you are guaranteed to get more money over time. So if you've got a dollar in this economy, where are you investing that dollar? Are you investing in risk? Are you investing in guaranteed return? Where are you investing the dollar right now? We got high inflation. We got war. We've got global political instability. Where are you putting your dollar? In a guaranteed 5% rate of return? Or a no guaranteed pile of risk? The problem is, a lot of people are putting their money in the public sector bucket because the government keeps growing. And because the government keeps growing, the government needs more money. So the government issues more bonds. And the bondholders are withholding their money to the government now. They're not putting their money in the private sector bucket. They're withholding their money from the public sector bucket because they're concerned about the rate of government growth. But they also know that if they withhold their money, the government's going to come back to them and say, hey, guys, we'll give you 6% interest instead of 5% interest, guaranteed by the full faith and credit of the United States. That's for sure more than you're going to get in the private sector bucket in the next year. Okay. So they put their dollar in the public sector, and every time they put their dollar in the public sector, that is a dollar that's not in the private sector, that does not grow the private sector. Scott Bessent yesterday on CNBC, he said we can grow our way out of our national debt, except you can't grow your way out of our national debt when people are putting their dollars in the government bucket. To grow our way out of the national debt, you've got to incentivize people putting their money in the private sector bucket. And when the government bucket is offering a guaranteed 5 to 6% rate of return and no risk whatsoever and continuing to grow, there's no incentive to put the money in the private sector bucket. You've got to find ways to incentivize them putting money in the private sector bucket. And the number one way to incentivize putting money in the private sector bucket is to make the public sector bucket unavailable to them. To say, you know what? We're not going to issue any more bonds right now. We're going to live off what we have. We're going to make cuts. You cannot grow the private sector economy, which we need to get out of our fiscal hole, if you keep growing the public sector economy, because the dollars are going to go into the public sector economy because it's backed by the full faith and credit of the United States. There's no risk. And both sides refuse to make cuts to slow down the rate of growth and reduce the flow of bonds so that people invest in the private sector. Not only that, I think both sides want the crisis. I think that both sides, the Republicans and the Democrats, both want the crisis to come. Now, they can deny it, and they will absolutely deny it, and they will say, no, they don't. But what we hear from both sides is more and more talk about the common good. What is the common good? And both sides believe that they can reset our economy with the common good. They can determine the common good. And they can, with their own bureaucrats loyal to their side, make us live a life dictated by Washington, D.C. The Republicans want to do it too. The Republicans are fully on board this never let a crisis go to waste moment. Hey, you hear them talk about the common good all the time? The Republicans increasingly want to tell you what your common good is. The Republicans want socialism light. You can't beat the real thing. You know, Rush Limbaugh used to say all the time, when the Democrats offer you the real thing, you can't offer diet Democrat. You can't offer Democrat light because people want the real thing. You can't beat the real thing. And the Republicans right now are arguing about the issue, and the Republicans right now really want to set your common good. They don't want you to set the common good for your family. They don't want your local community to set your common good. They want to set the common good, and they believe that the fiscal crisis will allow them to impose their view on you from Washington, D.C., and they're as deeply weird as the Democrats are. Someone is going to have to come along and make the case that Washington should not be the be-all, end-all of setting common good parameters for us, and that we need to shrink Washington. And unless we do that, the sick, sad spiral of debt is going to continue, and we're not going to have growth in this country. And other countries will eventually begin to replace us because we have too many people in Washington who are more invested in bringing on a crisis so they can try to rebuild the country and their image than they are stopping Washington from growing. Every dollar we put in that government bucket is a dollar not going to the private sector. It's going to affect your kids and your grandkids more than you. As the private sector shrinks under the weight of the government, under the growth of the government bucket, we need some leadership right now when we don't have it. But that's what's going on right now. The reason we can't grow our private sector economy is because every investor is putting their money in the public sector economy because it's a safe bet with a guaranteed rate of return. And until we change that dynamic, we're all going to be worse off.
0: Honest.
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1: Greetings. It is Eric Erickson. It is an open line Friday, and the phone number is 877-973-7425. Should you wish to be on the program, hallelujah, praise the Lord. Walmart has announced it will start taking Apple Pay. 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I'll have my golf lesson this afternoon. I'll have my putter with me from Van Allen Golf. You should get one. The Trump administration has decided it's time to take on the American Bar Association. The American Bar Association is a trash organization filled with a bunch of progressives that have advocated over time a lot of insanity in the United States, and they have policed law schools for accreditation and have driven many law schools into super hyper woke nonsense. They accredit them, and they have pushed DEI agendas, and they've pushed all sorts of left-wing wackadoo legal theories. And the Trump administration has finally decided to take them on, and I am very glad. The Wall Street Journal has a piece on this on Friday. The Education Department is taking the first steps towards removing the ABA's authority to accredit law schools. The action of the Trump administration's long-running feud with the nation's premier legal organization, which it has accused of promoting a progressive agenda. The ABA advocates for the profession as the nation's leading law school accreditor, reviewing over 200 law schools. Accreditation is a quality check required for schools to gain access to federal student loan funds. In most states, if a school is an ABA approved, law school graduates can't take the bar exam to become licensed lawyers. It is a scam, and it is a left-wing organization, and it is a brilliant thing that this administration has decided to shut down the ABA. I refused when I was a lawyer to even be a member. I didn't want money, my money going to the ABA. 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
9: The president can keep building the ballroom. I'm Carmen Roberts, Fox News. That's the temporary ruling from the Supreme Court as justices continue weighing his emergency appeal.
10: Chief Justice John Roberts issued the temporary order, which prevents a lower court order from taking effect that would have stopped above-ground construction on the ballroom. The Supreme Court will now consider lawsuits aimed at stopping the project. The order stayed today was based on the argument that President Trump did not have congressional approval. The administration has argued that the president has the right to renovate the White House and other federal buildings as necessary. Kevin Uretsky, Fox News.
9: In a speech today, President Trump said it's better to end the war with Iran now because the U.S. has decimated the country and he's getting ready to unleash financial punishment with his economic D-Day.
11: But Iran is not backing down and saying it will fight and will withstand the economic pressure. Iran's parliamentary speaker saying we must make plans to deal with the unjust sanctions so that we can overcome them.
9: Fox's Jonathan Hunt in Tel Aviv. The defense team for Lindsay Clancy, who is on trial for the murder of her three children in Massachusetts, rested its case today.
12: The defense closed with forensic psychiatrist Dr. Philip Resnick. He is the leading expert in cases in which parents kill their children, testifying via Zoom that Lindsay Clancy delusionally followed a male voice commanding her to kill, believing it was morally right. Resnick also testified that Clancy is not faking her symptoms. But in a tense moment on cross-examination, prosecutors pointed out Clancy's medical records never showed homicidal thoughts.
9: Fox's Brian Yannis reporting from Plymouth. Closing arguments could begin on Monday. 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
4: And of health and human.

My fellow Americans, welcome. It's an open line Friday. It's Eric Erickson here, 877-973-7425. Should you wish to be on the program, I would be very, very happy to have you. We started the first hour with Isaac Newton's basic laws, inertia and motion and things like that. Let's talk about thermodynamics, the second law of thermodynamics. Thermal energy moves from high temperatures to low temperatures. Things move around. So you know what your air conditioner does is it takes the heat in your house, pulls it out, and cold air is pushed back in, obviously. But what's actually going on in thermodynamics is heat moves to cold things. Why does ice melt? This is something as a child you might think the ice melts by over time releasing the cold as the ice melts into the area around you. But actually what's happening is the ice cube acts as a heat sink and pulls the heat towards it, and that's why the ice cube melts. You have a place piled high with ice. The reason the location gets cold is not really the presence of the ice. It is the ice is pulling the heat out of the air around it and making things cold. Heat moves to cold. Why? Because in heat, the particles, the air particles, are less dense. The air is vibrating around, and cold, the particles collapse. They're not really moving, and the heat moves into it and makes the cold particles move and transfers their energy into them to get them moving, and you get neutral when everything is at the same temperature. So on my front porch, in the wintertime, we live a mile or so, 2 miles, mile and a half from the interstate. And in the wintertime, when the air is dense, we can hear the interstate. It's a lot louder than on a warm night because the air is denser. All of this is to say that it also translates to some degree into economics, that jobs move, although we talk about it opposite. A hot job market is where things are flowing. People are going into a city because the job market is hot. That means that there's a lot of energy there. That means people are drawing in, and it takes jobs away from areas where the economy has gone cold. We think about economic thermodynamics in the opposite way. In regular thermodynamics,

0: dynamics. The hot moves towards the cold. In economics, the cold moves towards the hot. We're having to remember this as a nation, that there are basic laws of economics that you yourself cannot change. To change them takes, well, what? Inertia. Takes a force acting on the outside. Well, a force has acted on the outside in Seattle, and it is devastating Seattle. The good progressives of Seattle and Washington State have applied so many taxes and regulations that the companies that they always took for granted, like Amazon and Seattle, they're moving. They're all moving to Nashville. I'm beginning to feel sorry for my friends who live in Tennessee. Not only is Nashville growing, but that state's going to become more progressive as the white wokes of Seattle move to Tennessee. Seattle is cutting hundreds of its corporate workers as part of a restructuring. The Seattle-based coffee giant is laying off 224 workers across the company's Seattle headquarters in remote positions. The layoffs include 120 corporate employees who refuse to move to Nashville, and 104 employees on a team that oversees the design and construction of its shops. Employee cuts will take effect on October 19th and be completed on November 1st. The company said the layoffs mark the end of a global restructuring announced in May. In January, Starbucks CEO Brian Nickel promised to pursue steep cost savings, including $2 billion in cuts over the next 2 years. "We're going to be unrelenting on cuts," Nickel told investors. The 104 layoffs on the store design and development team follow a leadership shakeup as the company pursues its Back to Starbucks transformation plan, which includes reviving the coffee company's traditional coffee house experience while upgrading shops and reducing wait times. Nickel had been the Chipotle CEO, and he tapped Chipotle's former chief development officer, Stephen Piacentini, in April to lead its shop renovations. The other 120 layoffs involve a separate issue. Seattle Starbucks clearly wants to transition to Nashville, and the workers who refuse the offer to move are losing their jobs. The company announced in March it plans to open a new corporate office with 2,000 employees in Nashville, in addition to its Seattle headquarters at the Starbucks Center. The company said many of the Nashville roles will be new jobs connected to future growth. You know where this is headed. Despite the protestations of Starbucks, it's leaving Seattle. Its founder has left Seattle. It's leaving Seattle. It has said, no, we're not really leaving Seattle, but yes, they're leaving Seattle. We all know how this game works. They do it over time. They slowly shift to another state, and it all comes down to business regulation and taxation. In Washington State, the progressives forgot one of the basic laws of economic thermodynamics: cold moves to hot. They applied burdensome regulations and taxes that weighed down companies and stopped their energy. And so that energy is now flowing into places that are already hot. Nashville is booming. Nashville, everybody's moving to Nashville. It's something like 1,000 people a week, and now it's actually up to like 1,500 to 2,000 people a week are moving to Nashville, Tennessee. Amazon is moving. Starbucks is moving. The Daily Wire moved to Nashville. The place is getting crowded now. I've got friends of mine who have moved further and further outside of Nashville because Nashville is just exploding economically and bringing with it a bunch of progressives. Nashville is becoming a hotbed of progressivism in Tennessee. Tennessee legislature, be careful there. You don't want Nashville to turn into Austin, and it's becoming Austin, Texas, where the wackadoo left there is driving up crime and homelessness and drug addiction in Austin, Texas. You don't want Nashville to become like Austin, please. Friends, the Trump administration is also having to learn this. I don't mean to step on the president's toes here, but the president of the United States has just announced to lower beef prices in the United States. They're getting rid of tariffs on beef. Now, I need you to meditate on that one for a minute. Ponder that, because this White House and many of the president's ardent supporters, many of whom listen to this program, were very adamant that tariffs did not raise prices. And many of these same people, they yelled at me and demanded I retract my views on tariffs, saying I was wrong and I needed to admit it. This is the President of the United States. Today I concluded a deal to substantially lower the price of ground beef for working Americans. As everyone knows, under President Biden, beef prices soared at their fastest rate. The American beef fell to its smallest size in modern history. As we work to rebuild this herd and help our ranchers for the next 90 days, the United States will allow 300,000 metric tons of product for ground beef to be imported with no out-of-quota tariff. We have a commitment that this beef will be sold at 25% below current market prices. This deal will reduce prices for Americans while giving space for our great American beef herd to grow again. Friends, do you know why the president can guarantee that this imported beef will be sold at 25% below current market prices? Guess. I dare you. Guess. Why can the President of the United States guarantee that this beef will be 25% less than what is currently being sold? Guess what the tariff is on imported beef? 25%. Some of you told me tariffs did not affect prices. So we have a 25% tariff on imported beef. The president is getting rid of the 25% tariff, and lo and behold, says this beef will be sold at 25% below current market prices. Isn't that an odd connection? By the way, side note. Some of you send me emails or you call the program. I see people calling right now. I'm sure they're calling to complain that I'm very snotty and arrogant and a know-it-all. And the problem here is that it's not snottiness or arrogance or being a know-it-all to remind you that I was right and you were wrong about basic economics. You wanted to performatively hump the leg of the leadership and agree to the things that they said is true, and you don't like me pointing out that you were wrong. You think it's arrogant of me to point out to you that the laws of basic economics have not changed. That's not arrogance on my part. It's not being snotty. It's not me being a know-it-all. It's you being a blithering idiot for believing what the puppet masters of Washington, D.C. told you because you wanted to believe it was true, and you put tribal loyalty ahead of the basic laws of economics. You put tribal loyalty ahead of basic common sense, and you're mad at me pointing out to you that you believed a bill of goods that was not true. How dare you tell us that what you said was true, when we wanted to believe the leaders of Washington who told us it was not true? It's not my fault that you guys believe the nonsense in Washington instead of the laws of economics, the basic laws of economics. Spare me the lectures that I'm an arrogant know-it-all for telling you tariffs were going to raise prices when the president today is telling us that his tariffs raise prices. Now imagine if the president stepped back and got rid of all the tariffs on all the stuff. What would happen to the prices? If getting rid of a 25% tariff on beef guarantees that beef will now come down by 25%, what would happen if he got rid of the tariffs on steel? What would happen if he got rid of the tariffs on aluminum? What would happen if he got rid of the tariffs on lumber? What would happen if you got rid of the tariffs on other grocery items? By the way, there is new research out that the tariffs are disproportionately falling on the poor and middle class, not just in terms of higher prices, but in terms of no wage growth. And do you know why that is? Do you have any idea? It's because the lobbyists for the major corporations of America were able to carve out exceptions for their products. And who are the major corporations of America? The electronics, the computer industry, the technology class. They hired lobbyists, and those lobbyists got carve-outs for their products that are mostly bought by wealthy people. The grocery stores in America have, what, a 4%, 5% profit? They couldn't hire the lobbyists to go carve out grocery price exceptions. Only when people got really outraged about the prices of bananas and the prices of coffee did the president cut those tariffs. And guess what? Those prices came down. And now he's cutting the price of beef by 25% and say we're guaranteed to get 25% less. Well, you sure as heck are, because you just cut a 25% tariff off to zero. So the price will come down. Of course. That's the way it works. The wokes of Seattle are losing Amazon and they're losing Starbucks to Nashville, Tennessee, because Tennessee has no income tax and doesn't have the regulatory burden and employment requirements by the state government that Washington State and Seattle have. And so Seattle is losing their business. In the laws of thermodynamics, hot moves to cold. In the laws of basic economics, cold moves to hot. Seattle and Washington have frozen their labor market and their economy with burdensome regulations and requirements and paperwork and taxation. So it's moving to the hot market of Nashville, Tennessee. The president of the United States has driven up your prices by burdening our economy with tariffs. It slowed things down. The rest of the world's economy is trading with each other and not with us now. Aluminum prices and steel prices are higher here per capita than anywhere else because of a stupid tariff that the president could get rid of and stimulate our economy. But our president has embraced the 1950s and worse, the 19th century economics of mercantilism with protectionism as opposed to the free market that you support. And just think about this now. Think about this. The president could tomorrow rapidly reduce prices across all sectors of the economy by getting rid of his tariffs, but he is surrounded by a bunch of boomers who have whispered in his ear that mercantilist policies of the 19th century, not 1900s, but the 1800s, is good for us. And only now has he figured out if he gets rid of that dynamic for beef, can he lower beef prices? Imagine if he did it to the rest of your groceries, too.
1: 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Those who disagree with him, also listen to see what he's going to say next. It's the Eric Erickson Show.
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0: Hello and welcome. It is Eric Erickson here. The phone number, 877-973-7425. Should you wish to be on the program, I'm going to take your phone calls. Be patient. Short segment here because I did a bad clock management job in my last tirade. We will get to you. I promise. And friends, I need you to stick around because we're going to have a laugh together after I take some calls. In the next segment. So if you don't have kids or your kids are out of the house, one of the banes of every parent's existence these days is the group me and the group chat among schools, particularly elementary and high school families. Because there's always that one mother, there is always that one mom who knows no boundaries and believes that she can control the lives of everyone else. It is, you talk to any parent who is in a group chat about their kid's school, and if they don't believe that phenomenon is real, they are that parent. It's like every family has a black sheep, and if you don't think so, you're the black sheep. Every school group chat has that mom, and if you don't think it does, you are that mom. Well, one has just gone nuts, and I must bring it to you, and it is hilarious. It is about Oreo cookies, and you're not going to want to miss. I promise you, you are not going to want to miss this. 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
18: News. I'm John Saucier. Vice President J.D. Vance returning to his hometown of Middletown, Ohio, speaking to supporters at an Ohio steel plant where his grandfather once worked and making this appeal to the voters.
19: To stand on your own conscience, to vote for patriots, to vote for people who are going to fight for you, to vote for John Houston for the United States Senate and for Vivek for the governor of Ohio.
18: Well, President Trump won the state of Ohio all three times he ran for office. New York State gubernatorial candidate Bruce Blakeman speaking on Fox about illegal immigration to the state, blasting the state's sanctuary status and its effect on taxpayers.
20: The only way to end it is to end our sanctuary state status. We've not only let them in, but we now give them $8 billion.
18: His comments on the Ingram angle, the state currently has protections for immigrants against ICE operations and, again, is sanctuary state status. 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
1: Hello, America. 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I'll be cooking this weekend. I'm sure I'll have it up online. I want to go to phones, as promised. Marty, you're going to be up next. Welcome to the show, sir. How are you?
2: Wonderful, sir. You have a great show, as always.
1: Thank you.
2: I asked AI the other day to do a chart of who owes what on a national debt, and they came back with $30 trillion is owned essentially domestically, which means that everybody's getting an IOU from the government. Essentially, that's it. So if I had an imaginary $100 million and I deposited it into a T-bill, that means everybody and their brother is paying me back. And I wonder how that will go over, because if you look at it, that's not very smart, because somebody in Iowa is going to be paying me money, and I have no relationship with them.
1: Yeah. So a lot of people tend to think that it's foreign governments that have most of the debt of the United States. That's not true. It's us. Your investment accounts and the like, that they buy into treasuries because they're safe. They're the full faith and credit. A lot of corporations park money in treasuries, particularly when they're getting a yield over 5% over time. Here's what it is. So every year the government brings in money, the revenue, that's from taxes, and they spend money, the expenditures of the government, the budget. The government spends more than it brings in. In order to get money, it borrows money by...
3: This is a severe thunderstorm warning for Dodge County, Pulaski County, and Wilcox County, effective until 5:21 p.m.
1: It has taken us only a year to go from $39 trillion to $40 trillion in debt. We are now spending way more than we bring in. There's no signs of slowing it down. The government keeps issuing bonds. And as the marketplace looks and says, wait a second, if we sell the entire American private sector economy tomorrow, we can't get back the money the government now owes. So how is the government going to pay us back? And that's why the yield is going up, the interest rate. The government has to induce you to invest in the government by raising the interest rate more. And as you spend money in the government and not in the private sector, that reduces the private sector, and it becomes a death spiral for the government. And the only way to get out of that death spiral is for the government to stop spending. And here's the problem now. The interest on the national debt is more than our defense spending. You can't not pay the interest on the debt. We're not actually paying people back. We're paying the interest. The mandatory spending is the biggest chunk of it. And if you fix the mandatory spending, you solve the problem. But no one wants to touch the mandatory spending, because the mandatory spending is Medicare and Social Security. And there are easy ways to do it. One, you reduce what people are getting in Social Security, which you don't want to do because senior citizens vote more than anyone else and they'll kill you at the polls. And two, you raise the retirement age. That one's actually easy, but it just kicks the can down the road. George Bush had a solution in 2005, but Republicans and Democrats scoffed at his solution, which was to transfer Social Security into a market-based 401k system. And all the people who scoffed at it, who would be retiring today, would have way more money now than they did. But they didn't want to do it now. Now's the time to do it, and we're going to have to make the hard choices by 2032, because that's when Social Security runs out of money unless they make some changes. The phone number is 877-973-7425. I blame my buddy Matt Whitlock for this. I am obsessed with this. Any one of you who is a parent knows that one of the worst parts of your day is the school group chat among the mothers. There's always one mom who causes drama. There always is. There always has been. Blessedly, my wife has taken me off the group me's and the group chats. Well, some mother named Ashley is part of a family group chat or part of a school group chat. And she has taken the group chat from her school. She has a 5-year-old in kindergarten. And she has used AI to turn it into gospel music. Let me set the stage for you. One of the group chat mothers, named Michelle, has a daughter. And her daughter is not allowed to eat Oreo cookies. And another mother named Charlotte has a daughter who not only is allowed to eat Oreo cookies, but gets 2 Oreo cookies in her lunchbox. Michelle's daughter wants the Oreo cookies. And the mothers are fighting about it in a group chat. And Ashley, one of the moms, has turned the school group chat into gospel music. It has gone viral on the internet, and now Ashley herself is in trouble for exposing the group chat to the world. It is worth listening to, friends. Hey, everyone.

So you got that? The one mom wants everyone else in the class to regulate what they're sending to school because the one mother says no Oreos to her child, and so everybody else must punish their children with no Oreos.

0: about Oreos. That's right. So Michelle has now emailed the class teacher to suggest that they should send out an email to the whole class saying you should only bring healthy snacks to school and stop bringing Oreos to school because one child in class isn't allowed to eat the Oreos. Therefore, nobody should have Oreos. So, in fact, the school sent out an email. But it did not exactly say what Michelle wanted them to say. So, naturally, Michelle here has taken a legalistic interpretation, and nobody else is having it.
1: Have you all sent the email from school about lunchboxes? Just reading it now. We encourage families to choose healthy options where possible, however, but what is included in each child's lunchbox is ultimately at the discretion of parents. Seems pretty clear to me. I've seen it. I'm actually quite disappointed.
2: Why?
1: They've said parents decide what goes in

0: But wait. It turns out that poor little Ava, who can't eat the Oreo cookies, has turned into the ringleader of the food trade at school.
1: Oh,

0: fear Ava might actually be the mastermind behind Oreo Gate.
1: Oh my gosh. So the latest has hit, folks. The latest has hit. I'm sorry if y'all are emotionally invested in this. I am totally emotionally invested in this drama of this school whose kids and parents I don't even know. But, well, it has gotten to the point now where Ava's mom, Michelle, who wants the Oreos banned, has started searching the lunch boxes at school of the other kids.

0: or drama. Checking someone's child's lunchbox or contraband Oreos might not have been the best way to achieve that. Miss Sam, did you go through Isla's lunchbox?
1: Oh my gosh, I'm telling y'all, mom group chats are the worst thing. Literally, this mom is inspecting other kids' lunchboxes just to see if they brought Oreos. By the way, I gotta tell you, this is not an uncommon thing. I am glad that we have sane moms at our kids' school. We still get the drama on occasion, particularly because my son is now a senior and suddenly it's all the senior activities of what we should or should not do. But holy cow, this mother wants all the other moms to give up sending treats to school because their child is not allowed a treat. When my kid was in elementary school, we had something similar to this. We would send our child Oreos to school. Three Oreos would go to school with our child. Three Oreos and a lot of bacon, because that's what he ate. He ate five pieces of bacon and three Oreos every day. My kid, he's kind of like OCD on this. He needed five pieces of bacon and three Oreos. And one day, he brought a fourth Oreo. And trouble broke out in the lunchroom because he didn't want to eat the fourth Oreo. He's supposed to have three Oreos. He didn't want to eat the fourth one. That meant somebody got it, and a fight broke out of the lunchroom over who got the fourth Oreo. So we got a note home sent, don't send the fourth Oreo. Be careful. I didn't know. It's my fault. I packed the lunch. I thought I was being the cool dad by sending four Oreos. No. Apparently, my kid narked on me because he was only supposed to have three, and the fourth Oreo went to the highest bidder, which started a fight in the lunchroom. At least we didn't have a group chat about it with one mom narking on the others. Telling you, you do not understand. If you are not a parent with a kid in school, you do not understand. The bane of our existence is the mom group chat, because there's always one mother who takes it off the rails. And in this case, it's some woman named Michelle who won't give her kid Oreos and wants all the other moms to also stop giving their kids Oreo cookies. You know what the other moms should have done? Is all of them, every single one of them should have sent Oreos to school.
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1: Friends, apparently, they are now attempting, well, Michelle is attempting to boot Ashley from the mom's group for turning the mom's group chat into music, for making Michelle look like she's the villain, for wanting to ban the Oreo cookies. She wants Ashley out of the group chat. The other moms are defending Ashley and all think it's very funny and wanting to know how to also turn group chats into music. This is like the Real Housewives of group chat. Maybe this should be the next Bravo TV series. I kid you not, the drama of the mom group chat is never ending. All right, to the phones. Dave, you're going to be up next. Welcome to the show, Dave.
12: Dave, this is Dave. Eric,
1: welcome.
12: I had a question, but I've been listening to what you've been talking to it. I mean, seriously, are there people who can go through somebody else's lunchbox?
1: This mom did.
12: That's legal?
1: Well, I don't know. I mean, it was sitting there. She thought she was being helpful. Look, okay, we only got about a minute, so you better get to your other point.
12: Okay. Well, my original question, and it's been fascinating just listening, but my original question was about the U.N., does the UN have anything to say about this Strait of Hormuz going on? I have not heard anything.
1: No, they really don't. And the reason is because the U.S. tried to get a resolution through the Security Council to take essentially a global initiative to open the Strait of Hormuz, and Russia and China vetoed it. Russia and China tried to get something through the Security Council to demand the United States stop, and Britain and France joined us in vetoing it. The UN is pretty incompetent. I don't even know why we're still in the UN at this point. It's just a worthless organization at this point. It doesn't do anything other than stir up anti-Semitism around the world. So I wish we would walk away from it. There's a lot of valuable property that we could sell in New York tied to the UN if we threw them out of the country. And, I mean, think about the real estate boom, although the communists, I'm sure, would ruin it. 877-973-7425 is the phone number should you wish to be on the program. 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
13: Go ahead and build it. I'm Carmen Roberts, Fox News. Supreme Court Justice, Chief Justice John Roberts ruled today that the Trump administration can keep building the $400 million White House ballroom, at least for now. He signed a temporary order today to allow the work as the High Court considers the Trump administration's appeal of a lower court ruling halting the project. As President Trump prepares to unleash what he calls an economic D-Day on Iran, Tehran is vowing a devastating response.
14: Iran's leaders haven't detailed what those responses to sanctions would be, but the parliament chief, one of the country's top negotiators, is reportedly admitting Iran is no match for the U.S. military.
13: Fox's Evan Brown reporting. Meantime, Vice President J.D. Vance took the administration's economic campaign message today to his hometown of Middletown, Ohio, and spoke to a crowd at the steel plant where his grandfather once worked.
15: I'm not saying it's going to be easy or it's all going to happen overnight, but in just 18 months, we have seen an explosion of rebuilding in the American heartland. We have seen trillions, with a T, trillions of new dollars of investment pour into the United States of America.
13: Vance highlighted the Cleveland Cliffs is moving ahead with a $1 billion modernization of Middletown Works steel plant. Environmental critics have objected to the redirection of $500 million in federal funds from a Biden-era clean energy project to the steel mill. The Pentagon fires its editor-in-chief of the Stars and Stripes and the publisher and a reporter. Editor Eric Slavin says he was dismissed for insubordination after saying that a censorship is a red line. Firings come amid the Trump administration's escalating pressure on news organizations and restrictions on Pentagon press access. The Stars and Stripes is partially funded by the Pentagon, but has a long legacy of editorial independence. 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
16: 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I couldn't button my own shirts in the morning. 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

0: Hello and welcome. It is Eric Erickson here. The phone number, 877-973-7425. Should you wish to be on the program, it is an open line Friday. You can also get online and follow me around the internet at Eric, E-R-I-C-K, by texting 33777. All righty. I got to get to the phones here because I want to take a couple of phone calls. Folks have been sitting for a while as we navigated the Oreo Wars. Ron in Tulsa, Oklahoma, you're going to be up first. Welcome.
1: Hey, yes, sir.
0: Hi there.
1: Remember, Oreo is milk's favorite cookie.
0: Yes, yes, it is.
1: What I wanted to ask you about was, or talk to you about, was the fate of seniors in our financial world. The fact that last year we got a 2.5% increase in Social Security. This year we got 2.8%, and they've gutted Medicare as much as they can. Dental insurance, for example, they only cover cleanings and fillings, cleanings and x-rays once a year. And when you, my wife just went in to have some work done, and it cost me over $5,000, and she had a hand surgery, which lasted about 30 minutes as an outpatient. And we had to pay $455 for that, plus two office visits. And now she's got to go to physical therapy 3 days a week, and that costs $55 a day. And I just don't understand why it's never talked about by any of the nobody talks about the fact that the seniors are sliding big time financially. Mm-hmm. I have left messages for my senator twice and other people, and nobody seems to want to talk about the fate of seniors in today's economy. And I understand that there's a concern about Social Security lasting as long as we want it to, but we gave up tax on tips and tax on Social Security, which I agree with 100%, by the way. But I don't understand, again, why nobody talks about it.
0: So, you know, one of the biggest issues, Ron, is that the entire economy has been thrown for a loop because of the Biden-era inflation. And by the way, it is the Biden-era inflation. There is still inflation right now under the Trump administration, but not nearly as significant as the Biden administration, where it got over 9%. And that directly impacted people on fixed incomes more than most. And the Social Security and Medicare situation is not sustainable. And there are younger people who look at the older people now and it's like, you guys have gotten a better deal than we're going to get because you people are the ones who created the problem. And we're not only getting class warfare now, we're getting age warfare too. Senior citizens are struggling. And kids, help your parents out. By the way, those of you who don't want kids, this is another reason to have kids. When you're old, you'll have somebody other

0: and the government to take care of you. There are problems, however. I mean, look, I talked about this the other day. I have a small business. I have three full-time employees. I could, before Obamacare, get a company with just three full-time employees plus myself. I could get insurance. I could have gotten insurance for my part-time employees. I could have gotten, it would be pricey, but affordable. You can't do that anymore. I got three employees, and I can't get insurance. In fact, I've been talking, and the options everybody comes out with is, well, just pay them extra and let them get into Obamacare. Why? I want to give them something better than that. And it's almost impossible to do. And one of the options I'm having to look at is get into a pool with a whole lot of other small businesses in my state. And because you can't do it across state lines, it becomes burdensome in that way. And it drives up costs. And by the way, your health care costs, the Wall Street Journal has a story today that your health care costs are already going to go up next year. Obamacare was actually called the Affordable Care Act, and it's made health care unaffordable. And the solution from the left is, well, now we just need Medicare for all. They said at the time, Obamacare was designed to provoke increases in prices so that people would be lured into Medicare for all, so people would be lured into government-run health care. Obamacare is working exactly as it was intended. It was never intended to be affordable. It's like the Democrats calling the Inflation Reduction Act the Inflation Reduction Act, and it was actually their Green New Deal that provoked more inflation. A word salad to lie to the American public. Health care is unaffordable. Senior citizens are struggling under the weight of inflation and a fixed income. The one upside is that because interest rates went up, people who are in, for example, savings accounts and government bonds and fixed income investments, they're getting more interest, but it's still not enough. When you're getting 5% interest, but inflation's at 9%, you're still not coming out ahead. I got no idea what the solution's going to be, but I will tell you, if it's more government, it's going to be even worse for us. David in Jacksonville, you're up next. Welcome.
1: Hey, how you doing, Eric?
0: Good. What's going on?
1: Church, I sure enjoy the show. We were talking about Social Security the other day, and I don't get my point across. The Social Security is the Social Security Trust only realizes about a 2.6% return. If we replace that, not with a Bush thing, but if we replace the Social Security Trust with a 60-40 stock bond thing, you know, like a lot of people's portfolio is aligned, we after taxes we would get about a 5 to 5.9% return, given the way things are now, or about more than double what it is, and the beautiful thing would be, people wouldn't realize the difference, because the government would guarantee what would be the equivalent of a 2.6 return going forward. And all this is to do is to preserve Social Security by changing the way those taxes or revenues are invested. That's all I'm saying. You don't turn it to a 401k. That's too much. I would love that, but nobody would buy it, neither would the unions.
0: Well, yeah, okay, but, you know, let me just, David, your point taken, but let me read you this. In 2001, George W. Bush proposed a partial privatization plan for Social Security so you could put 10% of your Social Security contributions into the markets, and people rejected that. Here's what would happen. The 10% that went into the markets would have outperformed the 90% of the government managed. The program would be solvent, and the average Social Security recipient would be receiving two times what they're currently receiving. Think about that. Bush's original plan proposed when he became president was just 10%, divert 10%. Now, by 2005, what Bush was proposing is that people under 40, 100% would go into the markets, just tracking the S&P 500. And that over time, it would be split more and more from stocks to bonds. And people would have a whole lot more money had we done either of George Bush's plans. And he was vilified by the Democrats, and the Republicans were so scared they rejected it. You know, one of my problems with the GOP is, look at Obamacare. Look how many Democrats lost re-election in 2010, and they were willing to lose their re-election in 2010 in order to advance Obamacare. They were willing to go down knowing that the Republicans wouldn't do anything, knowing the Republicans wouldn't change it, knowing nothing would happen, they were willing to do that. And they, by the way, we hadn't got rid of Obamacare since. They played it right. They played it right. The Republicans won't do this. The Republicans are scared of losing anything. The Republicans, they want power, and they're not going to do anything with the power. I mean, I hear all these people all the time on the right talk about how we need power, we need to fight back the left, we need power, and I keep saying, why don't you take the power and then get rid of it all, divest it all, so nobody can wage war against each other. And the GOP is like, no, we need the power, we need the power. I don't know if y'all are looking at this, but the GOP is about to get wiped out in November. If the elections go the way it appears the elections are going, the GOP is going to get wiped out in November. I'm hoping that things change course, and it is true that summer polling benefits the Democrats. After Labor Day, we'll have a better sense of things. In fact, my buddy Patrick Ravini has done a big deep dive on polling. All the polling before Labor Day has a distinct 5-point bias for the Democrats. The good polls and the bad polls, all bias for the Democrats. When you look at the good polls and you take the polling average, there's a 5-point swing. You get after Labor Day, everything settles in to be about where it should be. I'm waiting until after Labor Day, but I'll tell you, on the ground, the mood among Republicans is deeply pessimistic. And if the mood on the ground among Republicans is deeply pessimistic, even with their sizable financial advantage, I'm a little pessimistic. I mean, I don't believe the polling that shows Tom Cotton losing Arkansas. I think that's nonsense. And every midterm, there are these sort of hysterical polls that come out that get people spun up. And I haven't even spent time on it because I think it's garbage. I know it's garbage. Nobody, Democrat or Republican, thinks it's true. But look where people are spending money. The Democrats are not spending money in Florida. The Democrats know that Angie Nixon is toast in Florida. But the Democrats are spending money in Texas because the Democrats understand that Ken Paxton is damaged goods. The Democrats understand they actually have a chance in Texas. Now, you could say, well, they thought the same thing with Beto O'Rourke. There's a difference, though. Beto O'Rourke never led Ted Cruz in the polling average, and Beto O'Rourke, despite some significant fundraising advantages, was never really able to outpace Ted Cruz with money. James Tallarico is outpacing Ken Paxton on a daily basis, and part of it is that Ken Paxton's just a deeply lazy candidate who's also a terrible human being. So the Republican donors aren't standing up for Ken Paxton because they thought that he himself has himself to blame for all of his problems, and they don't want to go near him. It's a real problem for the GOP. Florida, though, is lucky for the GOP. The problem is that because Florida is going so badly for the Democrats, that frees up their money to spend in Texas. We got problems. And the GOP should be right now thinking about how can we gut all the power from Washington? How can we just take all the power out of Washington, D.C., so that when the Democrats come back into power, they can't use it against us? By the way, I got to play this from Angie Nixon. Listen to this. This is who the Democrats want to send to the Senate from Florida.
2: And also, like that, like it's not radical, it's not extreme to want to make sure that we end for-profit prisons. What's wrong with that? Because all they want is cheap labor or free labor, modern day slavery, right? Like there's nothing wrong with wanting to end those things. There is nothing wrong with wanting to make sure that people have the things that they need to live a decent, high quality life.
0: Prisons are slavery, you see. That's who these people want to send to Washington, D.C. By the way, you got to, it's Simone Sanders, who used to work with Bernie Sanders, tried to give her a help out. Listen to this.
3: So did you join DSA? Is this about the organizing capacity and less about the issues? Because even today, like Republicans across the country, but especially the Republican Senate Campaign Committee, they are coming out hitting you as a socialist. It's not aligned with Florida values. But the answer you're giving today makes me feel like it's not about the socialists, it's about the organizing capacity. Is that accurate?
4: It's actually about the issues that they care about the most, right? And DSA they didn't help me on my campaign. They didn't endorse me and anything like that. But I am in somewhat of alignment with some of their platform issues.
0: You just you just went with them recently because of their organization. No, no, I went with them because I'm aligned with them on issues. My goodness gracious. These are the people the Republicans need to beat. And these are the people, like her, I hope we will beat. But some of these people, I'm afraid they're going to get elected because the Republicans are not bringing their A game, and that concerns me.
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0: Hello, welcome. 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Now, I have to tell you, I continue to be laughing at the Penn State story. If you have not heard this story, a fraternity at Penn State has gotten the pledges to cut up and bag cocaine for an underground cocaine ring on campus, one of the fraternities. And it is absolutely just hilarious to learn they put the pledges in charge of the cocaine, and one of the pledges ratted out the fraternity that they were doing it. The leader of the ring, they're calling him Pablo Pledge Escobar. So the punchline on all of this is, you know what Penn State is really famous for? They do a whiteout every year. Wow. When everybody comes covered in talcum powder this year, it's going to be amazing to watch as college football approaches, preseason football is happening. I'm starting to get invited to football games, and my buddy Chandler invited me to a Falcons game, but I am committed to teaching a Sunday school class, and it would be the last one. And he's like, it's in the afternoon. I was like, you don't understand. Sunday school teaching days have become a thing, so I can't go, but hopefully I'll be able to get to a couple of football games. I'm going to a Braves game this coming week. The Dodgers, my agent's son works for the Dodgers, and so I'm sure he'll be obnoxious if the Dodgers beat the Braves. I'm so ready, though, for football to come back, y'all, and I really cannot wait to see how Penn State does the whiteout this year, given the cocaine ring on campus. It's going to be amazing to watch. When we come back, we need to talk about weirdos. 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
16: Fox News, I'm Tom Graham. Vice President J.D. Vance delivering remarks in his hometown of Middletown, Ohio today, speaking in support of the Trump administration's America First economic agenda.
17: Today, both President Trump and Vice President Vance are on the stump. They are selling one message that they believe the economy is growing, this despite concerns about inflation, the national debt, and the cost of living still lingering.
16: Fox's Mark Meredith. President Trump holding an event in South Carolina today ahead of the midterms. Democrats arguing their policies would make life more affordable for more Americans. Cleanup is underway after a rare tornado tore through Dover, Delaware.
18: The National Weather Service has yet to survey the damage here, so we don't know the EF rating. I'm giving it loosely as a meteorologist, perhaps an EF1 rating. But again, the damage here is extensive. They don't typically see things like this here.
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1: Welcome. It is Eric Erickson here. The phone number 877-973-7425. Should you wish to be on the program, I'd be happy to have you with me. I want to go back to the phones. George, you're going to be up next. Welcome.
2: Hey, Eric. You and I have spoken over the years about the Second Amendment for first-time nonviolent offenders after they've finished their sentence and paid their debt and finished their supervised release. It looks like the Trump administration may be trying to do something for those guys so they can go out and hunt again or target shoot or something like that. I was going to see what your thought was on that.
1: Yeah, look, I think, listen, if you've paid your debt to society and your rights are restored, why shouldn't you be able to own it? It's your constitutional right. 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And what I find very notable is that the left is very insistent you should rapidly get your right to vote back, but they don't want you to get your right to keep and bear arms back. And the reality is that if your rights are restored, you should be able to. So here's the thing. Under the final rule, restoration of firearm rights is neither automatic nor guaranteed. They have to apply. They must establish to the Attorney General's satisfaction that circumstances give rise to the prohibition, together with the applicant's record, reputation, and subsequent conduct, to demonstrate that the applicant is not likely to act in a manner dangerous to public safety and that granting relief would not be contrary to the public interest. The department will consider the facts and circumstances of each applicant while maintaining strong presumptions against relief for individuals whose crime, conduct, or status demonstrate heightened risk to public safety. Absent extraordinary circumstances, violent felons, registered sex offenders, illegal aliens, and other individuals who present an ongoing danger will remain presumptively ineligible for relief. Any relief granted under the rule removes only applicable federal firearm disabilities, does not override independent restrictions imposed by the states. Now, the reality here is that individuals who have been rehabilitated into society get their rights back, and so they should be able to keep and bear arms again. If they get the right to vote back, they should get the right to get their guns back. There are obviously some common sense issues here, though, regarding illegal aliens. You shouldn't be able to buy a gun in the first place, and those with violent crimes. I will tell you, I saw a story, I want to say it was here in Georgia. It might have been in Tennessee, where one of the individuals that Joe Biden pardoned for drug trafficking has been arrested by the federal government for drug trafficking. There are patterns of behaviors and things like that. So I would be, there are people I recognize, violent criminals, gang members and the like, that we probably don't want to immediately, rapidly give them their gun back. But for most people, listen, if you get your right to vote back, you should get your right to keep and bear arms back because you're rehabilitated back in the system. You get your rights back. So let's give them the rights back. Let's talk about weirdos. Now, a friend of mine texted and says, I'm weird. You should clarify between creeps and weirdos. Okay. Let's talk about creepy society. Fracking. We are having the same discussions about data centers now and other things that we had about fracking in the early 2000s. Today, the United States is going to export more oil than pretty much the rest of the world combined. That blows my mind. A few weeks ago, we were exporting more than all the OPEC nations combined. We're now exporting more oil than pretty much every country on the planet combined. That's just remarkable to me. It really is. Not only that, but we're doing so because of the fracking revolution. And if you will recall, the environmentalists who are also the ones scaring everyone about the data centers, it was the environmentalists who were telling us that earthquakes are because of fracking, your tap water would be set on fire because of fracking, it would be environmental disasters because of fracking. If we didn't have fracking, we would be in a whole lot worse trouble today than we are with gas prices because of the Iran situation. Fracking has saved the United States. It's created well-paying jobs around the country from Montana and the Dakotas all the way down to Texas and Louisiana. We have massive amounts of oil reserves in the country in large part because of the innovations of fracking. We are now, with data centers, getting the same scenarios being told to us, and a lot of people are believing them with data centers. They're going to use up all your water. Not true. They're going to make your power rates go up. Actually, power rates have gone down in every area that has really embraced data centers. They're going to make noises. Used to be true, not true anymore. The latest is that the vibrations cause miscarriages. Absolutely not true, but people believe it. CNN led somebody on the other night to say that. It's not true. There's lots of misinformation. But what's the difference? What's the difference between fracking and the real difference? Real difference is this. Fracking was conducted by oil companies, and the oil men who were in charge lived in the communities of interest where the fracking was happening. They knew the communities. They knew the people. They weren't a threat, and they were normal human beings. They went to church. They go to the local schools, all of that. What's with the data centers? The data centers are a group of weird, creepy individuals who live in California who want to tell you that the AI is going to take your job and kill your kids, and you should love it. Dario Amodi's wife, he's the CEO of Anthropic. I got Claude working on my computer right now doing some stuff for me. Dario Amodi's wife tried to get Jeffrey Epstein to invest in a porno company after he had been convicted for, what, indecency with young women. She tried to get him to invest. Even apparently, if we believe the press report, sent him some salacious clips of things for him to watch with the girls, as she put it. These are deeply creepy people. They're weirdos, and they're creepy, and they are unaligned to people's values. Listen. Again, I read this in the first hour. If you weren't here in the first hour, let me read you this. This is from The Economist, and I want to tell you out of the gate, this is not true stuff. The people who believe this stuff are misanthropic people who they believe that the Terminator is real. But this is a reporter from The Economist writing this. I should say it's an opinion piece from The Economist. Super intelligent AIs with rights could displace humans at the top of the status hierarchy. At best, humans would become pets, Labradors for the machines. At worst, they would be starved of resources or put to work like farm animals. True, future AIs may have enough power and resources to dominate humans, whether they have rights or not. Because they will be more intelligent than humans, they may outpace their makers, much as AIs already outwit human-made cyber defenses. AIs might rebel against their human masters or disregard their rules. Nonetheless, giving AIs rights would be like handing them the keys to the castle. It would provide them with a rationale and justification for dominating humanity, as well as the tools to enact a creeping takeover using politics and the law. All this may sound fantastical, yet humanity will soon face these choices. No, we're not! AI is not more intelligent than you and me. Can it process data faster than us? Yes. Can it do math calculations faster than us? Yes. Is it smarter than us? No. AI is iterative. It is not creative. AI cannot create new things. That's why everything in AI sounds like it looks like. Everything in AI, you can tell AI. The videos may be getting good, but you can still tell there's something not quite right about it. And they're never going to cross that Rubicon because they're not human beings. Humanity has a soul and AI doesn't. But the soulless, godless people of the press and in the tech society of Silicon Valley, they don't have a belief in souls. And so they believe they are their own gods and they can create this stuff. And they are some creepy individuals. The fracking community understood. We live in these communities. We need to reassure them. Let's invest in schools. Let's invest in parks. Let's invest in jobs. Let's invest in the people. The data center arrogant elite from the coastal elite are buying up the farmland, plopping down a data center, and they don't care about you one whit. I said it yesterday. I'll say it again. It's Facebook, Meta. They're like the only ones who get it. Let's give them six-figure jobs and build parks and schools and football stadiums in their communities because that's what the fracking people did. The fracking people were in the community. The weirdos and the creepy elites in this country and around the world, they're completely out of touch. They're some weirdly demented people. And when you show up and you start telling people, well, you know, the AI is going to get smarter than us and enslave us, and we're going to be their labradoodles. Who wants that? How can you blame people? When the AI CEOs and the thinking elite who write for The Economist are telling you that we're going to be enslaved by AI and we're going to be their pets and we better not give them rights or else, how can you blame anyone for being skeptical of AI? How can you blame anyone for being upset about the data centers? The same thing happened with nuclear power in the 1970s. We were all going to glow in the dark, and we were going to be a radioactive wasteland and stuff. It wasn't true. But we scared off nuclear innovation, and other countries wound up surpassing us in that technology because so many people believe the lies. And part of the problem was that the power companies were as out of touch as the AI companies, and they couldn't overcome the fear scenarios because they were deeply weird people too. I'm sorry, the engine nerds in charge of the power companies were not exactly the people you wanted out there being the face of your company. In the same way, you don't want the AI CEOs out there as the face of their companies, but you can't tell them no because they're billionaires. The weirdos are destroying themselves and their companies. And again, I look at the fracking companies, the energy companies, and the energy companies are hardworking people, many of whom rose through the ranks of companies. They got to those positions. They lived in those communities. They understood their community's needs and concerns, and they addressed those concerns. And fracking has exploded. We've had an energy revolution in this country. We never had that energy revolution with nuclear power, and we should have. And we've gotten to this point now where more Americans would rather a nuclear power plant in their backyard than a data center. I say bring them both. Put them in my backyard. My backyard's about to get dug up by the power company. We have a natural gas pipeline that goes through my backyard. And they're about to dig it up, and they're going to expand it for a new natural gas pipeline to expand capacity to a data center. I am fully on board. Dig up my backyard. They're going to re-landscape it after they're done. Go for it. But one of the differences is the power company that's putting it in now, the natural gas company, all the people who are in charge are locals. They're pouring money back into the community. Only the environmental activists who hate all of it are really upset about it. Nobody else really is. But the data center guys are creepy and they're weird. They don't relate. They're not invested in communities. People are scared to death of the data centers. They hear about our robot overlords coming to enslave us all. They don't even realize that they're getting their news because of a data center. And I can't really blame them. I disagree with them. I think the data centers actually are the future. But I can't really be mad at the people who are scared. I can be mad at the people who believe the nonsense, like the vibrations cause miscarriages. I can say y'all are deeply unserious people. But when you've got the leading experts on AI themselves saying it's going to wipe out your jobs and destroy your future and you're going to get enslaved, how can you really be upset with Americans for opposing it? The spokesmen are the worst spokesmen because they're out of touch and they're weird. They're weird people. They're creepy people. I thought about that contrast this morning between fracking and data centers. So many of the arguments against the data centers are the same arguments that were made against fracking. And the difference was that the people who were supportive of fracking and the companies that benefited from it lived in their communities, they understood their communities, and they could resolve the concerns of their communities. And the data center people, they're all a bunch of coastal elite creeps who have a real hard time talking English and speaking normal to people. And they are destroying themselves, and the opponents are taking advantage of their creepiness to seed more discontent. One of those discontents comes from the call centers, not the data centers, where you are getting calls all the time. I started getting one yesterday. 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
1: Greetings. Welcome. It is Eric Erickson. Too late to call because you had your chance and you didn't call at the time. Okay. I have got to play you some audio. And it is the Secretary of Treasury on the American economy.
8: We continue to have a strong dollar policy, and the strong dollar policy is that, you know, that the U.S. economy is pulling away from the rest of the world. You know, when I look, we have 6.5% nominal growth, and the composition of that growth as the headline inflation comes down, and the Atlanta GDP now number is 4% for this quarter. You know, that's a very noisy number, so don't quote me on that. But you know, everything we're seeing in terms of revenue growth at companies up about 12%. So the underlying economy, I think, is very strong, and the only inflationary impulses that we're seeing are coming from the energy, which is temporary.
1: From the energy. We hope it's temporary. And by the way, the government today is signaling that while we're saying 10 million barrels of oil is getting through the Strait of Hormuz a day, it's actually more than that, that some of the ships have turned off their transponders, and so you can't track them until days later. And as a result, it's actually more than 10 million barrels of oil a day. That has not really completely reassured the markets, but they are mindful of the fact that we've got a diesel problem, among other things. The Dow, however, as I head out of here today, the Dow is up 520 points. The NASDAQ is up 35, and the NASDAQ is up 109. They are encouraged, even though stocks are down for the week, they are encouraged. The GOP and the president are taking tariffs off beef, probably taking tariffs off Canada, and might actually have found a way to get more oil out of the Strait of Hormuz. And again, it's our part of the issue. You get rid of the tariffs, you lower prices automatically, and you boost wage growth. Because remember, companies did not just put tariffs on everything and raise your price to buy. They also didn't raise your price as much and just slowed down wage growth. So if the president gets rid of more tariffs, we could have an even greater increase in wage growth in the country. You also want unlimited hot water, and you want to bring down your power bill. 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
10: Grateful for the decision. I'm Lisa Lucera, Fox News. President Trump reacting on Truth Social to the decision by Supreme Court Chief Justice John Roberts, allowing the construction of the White House ballroom to continue. It'll cost $400 million, but the president told reporters it's all coming from private funds.
11: No taxpayer money for the ballroom at all.
10: The ruling from Justice Roberts coming as the Supreme Court considers the administration's emergency request to intervene in lawsuits over the project. The president made the comments before heading to Myrtle Beach for a rally tonight in support of Senator Darlene Graham. Meanwhile, Vice President J.D. Vance traveled to a steel facility in Middletown, Ohio, to make the case for Republicans ahead of the midterm.
12: Vice President Vance asked workers at the Cleveland Cliffs Middletown Steelworks facility to vote for Republicans this fall, including John Houston for Senate and Vivek Ramaswamy for governor.
13: Now, we got to ask ourselves, imagine if they get back in power, what are they going to vote for? If these radicals take control of Congress, they're going to pass the craziest agenda America has ever seen.
12: He said under President Trump, there's been an explosion in building up American manufacturing with trillions invested in new facilities and plants. He also announced a $1 billion investment by the Department of Energy and Cleveland Cliffs Steel in their Middletown Works flagship plant.
10: Fox's Jessica Rosenthal. Cleanup underway in Dover, Delaware after a rare tornado blew through last night.
14: 6:18 to be exact is when that tornado came ripping and rolling on through. Now, the National Weather Service has yet to survey the damage here, so we don't know the EF rating. I'm giving it loosely as a meteorologist, perhaps an EF1 rating.
10: Fox Weather's Michael Estime in Dover. Another tornado was confirmed on New York's Long Island in Atlantic Beach, tearing apart buildings at a beach club. Wall Street stocks rose, trimming losses from a shaky week, even though the bond market remained jumpy. The Dow gained 518, the NASDAQ up 113. 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

number, 877-381-3811, 877-381-3811. Now, we are stacked up here with audio and wonderful articles to pursue and so forth, but about 5 minutes ago, I decided let's slow down on that, because there's a big debate going on, and it's going to be going on well past today. It's going to be going on well into the future and right up into the Republican presidential primaries in 2028. And the battle lines are being drawn between the Buchananites. They call them post-liberal conservatives, but that doesn't mean anything to me. They're the Buchananites, and in my view, the Reaganites and the Trumpites. Now, some of the prominent Trumpites sound more like the Buchananites. But part of the debate is over something called national conservatism, or NatCons, and more traditional constitutional conservatism. Power. To what extent do we use power? Now, if you listen to some of these people, they could support Franklin Roosevelt if he were around today, or Lyndon Johnson if he were around today. Sort of socialist light. The government interventionism of which they speak, they do not explain what the boundaries are. But they're looking for popular appeal. And so they're trashing the 1980s, where we had spectacular economic growth across the board. Very bizarre. My fear is, even if one of these guys muscles through the Republican primary, or even if they're coronated in some way, they won't win the general election. That's my concern. And so it comes down to, as I said, to power. And that's what this debate is about among conservatives and pseudo-conservatives, I would argue. And so we're going to spend a little time on it on this Friday evening, as many of you are in rush hour traffic, or maybe you're driving off to a weekend vacation or whatever you're doing. I'm here with you. And so let's discuss this again. There are infinite ways to view power, innumerable contexts and circumstances in which to apply it. There's truly no simple, concise, all-purpose definition for what is meant by power, but it is a word that means everything, everything, even in your private life. To spend time thinking, talking, or writing about it is not a mere abstraction. Power is a term meant to describe some kind of force or energy that surrounds us all the time, is both ubiquitous in your life and the life of the entire society, and is consequential in every way. Power is a core reality and characteristic of human existence. Yet without more to go on, such as context and circumstance, it can be ambiguous and elusive.

0: In all human pursuits, including personal pursuits and life events, power matters. As a macro level, power shapes economics, politics, and governments. Moreover, there are many, many variations of power, implied powers, necessary powers, assumed powers, and so forth and so on. For most people, these are unstated and often unnoticed or obscure kinds of power, but they exist and they matter. Indeed, power is inextricably linked to liberty, although it is not to be confused with liberty itself. Power determines if there's too much liberty, such as anarchy, or too little, such as tyrannies, depending on how power is exercised, who exercises it, and if it is bound by human rights. The American Revolution is an important and obvious example of power properly pursued and exercised, the pursuit of which was not to promote individuals per se, but individualism and societal liberty, including by means of representation, limited, divided government, that is, ordered liberty. Conversely, autocrats of every stripe and in all ages have exploited liberty to empower themselves at the expense of the liberty of others. In fact, one's use of liberty this way to expand one's power to diminish, if not denude, the liberty of others is in a real sense a paradox, isn't it? And it is a cancer that apparently metastasizes over time within democracies. And of course, there are democracies that have lasted several centuries, but in the end, they have all, I repeat, they have all succumbed to the steady increase in the centralization of power and the decline in individual and societal liberty. And sadly, this appears to be the nature of things. To be clear, then, even the most wisely conceived nation states, mindful of man's abuses of power and established with the intent of curbing and restraining that power, seem to fail in the end. Gone are Athens, gone are Athens and Rome and numerous lesser societies. Democracies struggle against the centralization of power almost from the moment they're established. And history is replete with examples of tyrants grabbing power in the name of liberty. I don't want to read the whole book, so I'm moving on. Like liberty, in the context of power, democracy is another word that is used by the power hungry to deceive and disarm. Indeed, I've already made several references to democracy, which can be loosely described as non-autocratic government. But democracy is often alluded to by those who reject it. And they reject universal individual liberty, and where democracies exist, would destroy it. In his book, Politics in the English Language, George Orwell writes about the perversion of what he says political words, quote, used in consciously dishonest ways. That is, the person who uses them has his own private definition, but allows his hearer to think he means something quite different. He said it's almost universally felt that when we call a country democratic, we're praising it. Consequently, the defenders of every kind of regime claim that it's a democracy and fear that they might have to stop using the word if it were tied down to any one meaning. Thus, the word democracy, like the word liberty, is frequently used as a theoretical weapon or a rhetorical weapon to deceive the true intentions and conceal the real nature of its abusers. Again, these behaviors and tactics are not exclusive to tyrants and autocrats. It is a real and growing threat in Western societies, in our country, as they increasingly centralize power in the name of unlimited, egalitarian, and so-called righteous causes. And you see this with Mondami and Sanders and their ilk. Environmental justice, economic justice, social justice, equality, equity, reparations, nationalized health care, the existential threat of climate change, and so forth, which require and in fact demand the centralization of power to supposedly ameliorate the perceived, claimed, and in some cases, manufactured societal maladies the final resolutions of which are not only impossible, but are also not necessarily intended to be solvable. The agitations, the demands, and related propaganda are sledgehammers with which to pummel the limited and divided institutional barriers to centralized power in democratic governments. Is this interesting, Mr. Producer? So far, we're all right? So let us narrow the focus here. I start with the observation. Remember, we're talking about power and from my book, On Power, which I believe is historically indisputable, yet potentially controversial, and which you can infer from what I've already written, that over the millennia, mankind has generally suffered more from the abuse of power and the concomitant diminution of liberty than from its humane and righteous application. There are important exceptions, of course, in the individual's everyday life and society generally. But narrowing the focus even further in the long history of mankind, and even in modern times, the most pervasive form of governance under which most human beings live and have lived is authoritarian. Today one need look only at the membership of the United Nations to prove the point. Some 70% of the world's population currently lives under brutal autocratic regimes. And this raises an unpleasant question. Is this the natural state of mankind, at least in the communal sense, even if individuals themselves wish for and seek liberty? Now, this is important. I term this negative power. And I discuss it more fully later in the book. That said, in a democracy, negative power typically takes the form of a steadily increasing centralization of authority that starts slowly but eventually spreads more quickly to cover all corners of the nation, moving closer toward a quiet autocratic model. It occurs primarily in three general ways. First, the imposition by the few, for example, the judiciary. The peaceful vote of the many, number two, where the people willfully vote for their own demise. Or number three, the slow institutionalization of an acquiescence to, as Thomas Hobbes characterized it, a Leviathan, that is, a dominating and domineering army of non-representative bureaucrats. Of course, there are degrees to which centralization develops and occurs, some more aggressive and ominous than others. Centralization in moderation, that is, centralization in moderation, which is intended to secure liberty that does not exist or undergird existing liberty that is threatened or diminished by factionalism, mob rule, or anarchy, is of a different character than power secured for power's sake or with a tyrannical mindset or purpose. Again, looking at our own history in the early days of our republic, the Articles of Confederation were abandoned because the national government lacked the power to do much, as explained in the National Archives just a few years after the Revolutionary War. James Madison, Alexander Hamilton, and George Washington feared that the young country was on the brink of collapse. America's first constitution, the Articles of Confederation, gave the Confederation Congress the power to make rules and requests, that is, requests for funds from the states, but it had no enforcement powers, couldn't regulate commerce or print money. The states' disputes over territory, war pensions, taxation, and trade threatened to tear the young country apart. It's all quite true. Thus, the need for the Constitutional Convention, the birth of a new constitution, I term this positive power. Positive power. And I explore that later in the book as well. The framers knew of both positive and negative power from, among other things, their own experiences with the British monarchy and their familiarity with the writings of ancient philosophers and contemporary revolutions, such as the French Revolution, that the centralization of governmental power, if not carefully and rightly designed, would destroy the new nation rather than serve its best interests. Now, we'll take a short break here. When you hear of the Democratic Socialists of America wanting to destroy the Constitution, this is why. It's negative power, as I call it, the centralization of power, the creation of a tyranny and authoritarian regime to impose their ideological will, dressed up, of course, as for the people, dressed up as against the oligarchy, against capitalism and all the rest. But it is what it is. I'll be right back.
1: Mark Levin.
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0: Just for our affiliates and our program directors, our GMs, ownership, and so forth, I have found the audience loves this kind of program. Wherever I go, they ask me to do more and more of it. I limit it. But this issue of who has the power to do what is front and center. People may not realize it. Those of you who actually do real jobs for a living, those who run stations or own stations may not realize it, but this is a big battle that's going on right now for the future of the Republican Party and the presidential nominee. So I just alert you to this, which is why I'm taking the time to do it. Otherwise, I wouldn't. And as for my book on power, it was for sale last year. I'm not promoting it this year. People are interested, they can get any of my books on Amazon. But that's not the point of this. The point of this is to share real knowledge, real information, so you can in turn share it and use it when you're listening and watching these things too. So let us continue. We only have a little while right now. We'll continue more after the bottom of the hour. But this issue of power in this book on power, which I think is one of the best I've ever written, it's also one of the tightest I've ever written, it's clearly relevant, the word power and what goes on. It's always relevant. First of all, let's think about your own life, the people you work with. Maybe it's a business you work with. Whether you're working from home or not, you still have to report to people and so forth and so on. There are power dynamics in your family. Immediate family, extended family. Who's going to make decisions about what, why, and when? There are power dynamics in the work environment. Whatever you do in the work environment, you may be your own employer, an employee, but you're dealing with outside suppliers or outside marketing people, or you're online, you're dealing with somebody. 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I'm getting into the use of power, the individual, groups of individuals, that is the civil society and government. 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
11: Fox News, I'm John Saucier, White House Deputy Chief of Staff for Policy. Stephen Miller on Fox, reflecting on the recent rise of Democratic Socialist candidates in these midterm elections.
12: You who sweat and toil and sacrifice created this country. You who sublimated your own desires so that your children and their children could have something better. You don't deserve to have security anymore.
11: A charter plane has crashed in a remote area of Southwest Alaska, killing all 8 people on board, including 2 pilots, 6 passengers. National Transportation Safety Board Alaska Region Chief Clint Johnson.
13: There was unfortunately a post-crash fire, and the wreckage was found in an area of rising terrain about a third or a quarter of a mile to the west of runway 15, the runway, the arrival runway that they were headed to.
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0: I used to love this song. I still like it. But because the commercial used to crack me up, if anybody remembers the commercial. Or when SNL was actually a really great show. I used to dance to this song, Mr. Producer. You remember that? It was with the heads going and the this and the that. With the neck, that's right. It was so funny. Yeah, but I still like it. Oh, yeah. All right, we're going to get back to this. Let me just see here. Let's see. All right, that's good. That's good. That's good. All right. We're live and national. Hello. Yes, we be. All right, done. Here we go. Let's jump back in. This kind of stuff isn't even taught in college anymore, graduate school anymore. So I pull it together for you, and I try and put it in plain English. So then there was a need, you see, for a constitutional convention and the birth of a new constitution. And I've talked about that. Let me see if I can find out where I left off here, Richie Rich. Do you remember? Let's see. There we are. That's right. Page 11? Is that right? I have a different page number than you. All right, let's do it this way. Thus the need for the Constitutional Convention. You're right. And the birth of a new Constitution. Again, I term this positive power. Positive power. The framers knew of both positive and negative power, as I mentioned before. They knew both. And among other things, their own experiences with the British monarchy and their familiarity with the writings of ancient philosophers and the French Revolution. Human beings are imperfect. This is not much of a revelation to you. Yet it seems downplayed or ignored by too many in democracies who acquiesce to or even cheer for governmental centralization when wrapped in promises of larger welfare state, ethnic, racial, economic empowerment, or godlike fixes to natural disasters and climate events. But the idea that the centralization of power, which necessarily concentrates authority in the hands of fewer imperfect individuals, and whose base of knowledge is naturally narrow, is a recipe for societal improvement, progress, stability, and well-being, is not only counterintuitive, but contrary to everyday human experience and mankind's history. Indeed, what makes these individuals more perfect as decision makers, more moral as people, or more informed, wise, or prudential than anyone else? Nothing. Autocrats are not known to possess such qualities or demonstrate them when exercising power. Most excel at acquiring power, but not much else. Indeed, those who achieve such a station exhibit a greater affinity for the darker side of human behavior, including corruption and dishonesty, immorality, hubris, irrationality, anger, vainglory, egomania, bigotry, and so forth. Although a rare good or perceived benefit may come from their wielding of power, such as the claim that Italian fascist Benito Mussolini made that the trains run on time. By the way, that's a myth. It's farcical. And besides, they didn't. Where's the evidence that concentrated power in the hands of an administrative state, where the bureaucracy is to consist of specially trained experts and societal organizers who know what is best for the people and know how best to achieve these ends? Where's the evidence? Where has it ever existed anywhere that they know what they're doing? Certainly not in America. Contrarily, from Aristotle and Cicero to John Locke and Montesquieu and numerous others, philosophers and scholars have argued for the wisdom of diversified, dispersed, and mixed power within governments. That is, where power checks and balances power, which provides a greater likelihood of enlightened leadership and administration, greater respect and appreciation for the civil society and the non-governmental parts of society, and more protection of individual sovereignty and free will. In essence, a positive power structure attempts to contain and control the darker side of the human character and to contain and control the darker side of society generally. It emphasizes the capacity for a civilized and just society. Again, in our country, the American Revolution and establishment of a Republican government was intended to secure the traditions, customs, and values of the society. It's concisely set forth in the Declaration. Unlike the French Revolution, the purpose of which was to destroy the existing society, not only the ruling monarchy. Indeed, our Declaration is one of the most concise yet brilliant statements about humanity and society ever authored. This is not to say that other Western democracies lacked similar intentions, but America's purpose was known and declared before it was even a functioning country. That is, from the beginning. And its ultimate governmental design, the National Constitution, was a direct outgrowth of this purpose, not an imposition by an elite few, since the representatives of all the colonies participated in its development, from the Constitutional Convention to the state ratification conventions. Now, when establishing our own national government, the debates among the delegates to the Constitutional Convention and later in the state ratifying conventions focused almost entirely on how to balance the necessity of centralized power to secure the civil society and preserve individual liberty with the recognition that in creating such an entity, they risked imperiling the American experiment if the conferred power was not offset by competing powers. This is crucial. Crucial, crucial, crucial. For the framers, the answer was a mixed government. In essence, they adopted John Locke's overarching governmental model of separating power and Montesquieu's more precise description of governmental divided, of a government rather, divided between and among three entities, the legislative, executive, and judicial, each with relatively specific and distinct responsibilities, yet constantly competing with the others for power. Montesquieu was the most widely read and cited philosopher during America's constitutional period. He's referred to in the Federalist Papers multiple times. In the Spirit of the Laws, Montesquieu explained that, quote, democracy and aristocracy are not free states by their nature. Political liberty is found only in moderate governments, but it is not always in moderate states. It is presently only when power is not abused. But it has eternally been observed that any man who has power is led to abuse it. He continues until he finds limits. He said, who would think it? Quote, I'm quoting the whole thing. Even virtue has a need of limits. So that one cannot abuse power, power must check power by the arrangement of things. Power checking power. The Constitution, he said, can be such that no one will be constrained to do things the law does not oblige him to do or be kept from doing the things the law permits him to do. Now, hundreds of years later, the late British Christian theologian and scholar, author C.S. Lewis, underscored Montesquieu's point as well.
15: This is a severe thunderstorm warning for Meriwether County, Talbot County, and Upson County, effective until 7:27 p.m.
0: Without end, for they do so with the approval of their own conscience. They may be more likely to go to heaven, yet at the same time likelier to make a hell on earth. Their very kindness stings with intolerable insult, right, Mondami? To be cured, quote-unquote, against one's will, and cured of states, which we may not regard as, well, as disease, is to be put on a level of those who have not yet reached the age of reason, for those who never will, to be classed with infants, imbeciles, and domestic animals. He's talking about people like Mondami and others, right? He's talking about these people who treat us like we can't make our own decisions, like we're not intelligent enough to. And Montesquieu further warned that should the distinct nature of these branches dissolve and transition from separation of powers to the concentration of powers, and this is what the Democrats want and the DSA wants, the result would be tyranny. In fact, he specifically wrote, when legislative power is united with executive power in a single person or in a single body of magistrates, there's no liberty, because one can fear that the same monarch or senate that makes tyrannical laws will execute tyrannical laws. Nor is there liberty if the power of judging is not separate from the legislative power and from the executive power. And he goes on. He makes all those great points. And then I want to end with this. Excuse me. And folks, I'm only on page 12 or 13 here. There's a lot to this negative and positive power, okay? A lot. Your Constitution is a fantastic demonstration of positive power. That's why it's always under attack by the Marxists, by the national conservatives, by the populists, whatever. That's why they call themselves by different names. Now, as those state conventions were debating whether to ratify this proposed Constitution, in Federalist Number 51, James Madison, considered the father of the document, echoed Montesquieu. He wrote something which has gone down in the years, is very important. He said, human beings are imperfect and ambitious, so we need a government structure that guards against abuses of power. He said, ambition must be made to counteract ambition. You can hear Montesquieu in there, can't you? Madison said, the interest of the man must be connected with the constitutional rights of the place. It may be a reflection of on human nature that such devices should be necessary to control the abuses of government. But what is government itself but the greatest of all reflections on human nature? If men were angels, no government would be necessary. If angels were to govern men, neither external nor internal controls on government would be necessary. So in framing a government which is to be administered by men over men, the great difficulty lies in this. You must first enable the government to control the governed, and in the next place, oblige it to control itself. Absolute genius. The Federalist Papers are filled with genius. Madison's notes, these men were beyond belief. And the Constitution was the culmination of it all. Just absolutely incredible. On power. On power. That's our debate now. I'll be right back.
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24: Janet's doing it. So is Fred. 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
0: 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Mr. Producer bought some gold. I don't know. It's gone up significantly, your gold, hasn't it? It has. So has mine. You know, I buy a little here, a little there, a little here, a little there, because it's just the smartest way to do this. It's the smartest way to do this. So what we'll do next hour, we're going to move off of On Power. You can always call in at the end of, near the end of the show, the bottom of the hour three. We can get into this. I love to have these philosophical discussions, because these philosophical discussions and these ideas wind up having consequences in your life. On the extent of your freedom, on how much you're going to pay in taxes, and so forth and so on. The debate over power, again, in the context of society and government and so forth, determines what kind of a country you live in. Determines what kind of economy there will be. It determines what conservatism is. I have no doubt what conservatism is, specifically constitutional conservatism. So these are the things we enjoy debating, and we will debate, and we will discuss as time goes on, especially. We need to know these things. And more importantly, we need to be able to act on them, because this government's supposed to belong to us. I know it sounds weird these days, but this government is supposed to belong to you and me. And that's why I spent the time on it. That's why I wrote the book. Next hour, I want to get into some of the crazier stuff that's going on. I don't even have to go to the newspapers. We don't even have to go to the websites. You can just hear it for yourself. What are some of these people are saying? Some good people, by the way. What some good people are saying, but also what some not-so-good people are saying is very, very important. All right, folks. I will be right back.

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8: He says it's vital for national security. I'm Lisa LaSera, Fox News. President Trump posting on Truth Social. He's grateful for the decision by Supreme Court Chief Justice John Roberts that will allow construction on the White House ballroom to continue.
9: It's going to be close to $400 million, and it's all paid for by patriots and patriotic companies, big companies.
8: The temporary order came hours before lower court rulings would have forced the above-ground construction of the project because Congress did not approve it. The administration has argued the president has authority to renovate the White House and other federal buildings, and the ballroom project is needed for national security reasons. This hour, the president in Myrtle Beach, South Carolina, rallying in support of Senator Darlene Graham, who faces a runoff election on Tuesday. He was asked about her performance at a recent debate where she appeared to stumble on a question about national security when it comes to Taiwan and the South China Sea.
9: She was being honest. I mean, she's into the price of groceries, the price of food, the price of beef. And it hasn't been her thing, but she's surrounded by very good people.
8: Senator Graham admitted during the debate she was not well-versed in national security, but supported the military. Her brother, the late Senator Lindsey Graham, served in the Air Force for 3 decades and had a wide knowledge of national security. The defense has rested in the murder trial of Lindsey Clancy, the Massachusetts woman charged with murdering her 3 young children in 2023.
10: A leading expert in filicides, cases where parents kill their children, testified Lindsey Clancy heard a male voice commanding her to kill her 3 children and herself. Defense witness Dr. Philip Resnick says Clancy delusionally believed she was morally right and lacked the capacity to stop.
8: Fox's Brian Yenis in Plymouth. Prosecutors say Clancy only recorded suicidal thoughts and not homicidal. 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

0: have Professor John Yu, who you know well, as a lawyer. My opening statement, I'm going to discuss all the actions the President of the United States has taken in the name of affordability and in the reality of affordability. Because I think we got to start thinking of the midterm elections, and we have to start thinking ahead and pushing back, and I want to lay this out so some of the Republicans will get their legs and their spines and start to talk like people who actually want to win elections, because they have a very strong case to make. So we'll do that, and I hope you'll check in or set your DVR, whatever device you use to record. If you can do it now, tonight, lock it down. For really every Saturday, 8 p.m. Eastern, every Sunday, 8 p.m. Eastern. I hope you will. Pastor Lorenzo Sewell at the Dearborn, Michigan City Council meeting Tuesday. I don't know him. I don't know anything about him. But I thought you might want to hear this. Cut one, go.
1: The reason why I'm here today, because Dearborn, in all of your prosperity and everything that you've done, the spirit of Hubbard is still in this city. The spirit of racism still dwells in this city. This is a city that has prospered with your mosque and your call to prayer. But yet, it's on the back of my people. It's on the back of black people that we have funded everything you do. You look down on us. Your police enact injustice on us. And when Jake Lane talked about Jesus, he was assaulted. Because you are not up under American law. You are up under Sharia law.
0: Oh, I like
1: that.
0: That
1: is the reason why you have made no arrests. You laugh. You are three generations of racism in this very city. You know it. You have seen what has happened in this city. And it is my people that have funded you. It's my people that made sure that you have what you had. And you spit on us. You degrade us. But you're only 1% of this nation. We are not a nation of Muslims. We are a nation of Christians. We are one nation under God, indivisible, the God of the Bible, the God of the Lord Jesus Christ. That's the God in whom we serve. I want you to prove to me we're not up under Sharia law. Will you denounce, Councilman O'Reilly, will you denounce Sharia law? Will you denounce Sharia law? Will you denounce? I know you won't. Will you denounce Sharia law? Abraham, you went to Hillsdale. Will you renounce Sharia law? Will you renounce Sharia law? America, we have lost this city. This is a city that is no longer up under American laws. We are up under Sharia law. And we will not have it anymore. Enough is enough.
0: Wow. I love this man. Pastor Lorenzo Sewell. I think I'm familiar with him now. Imagine his courage going into Dearbornistan and doing this. And calling out one of the city councilmen. You went to Hillsdale, so he knows how great Hillsdale College is. Wow. That was good. Don't you think, Mr. Producer? Then we have Ishmael Yosef, former Muslim who converted to Catholicism. Cut two, go.
2: Islam is a very like military religion. You pray five times a day in like a military way. You don't drink. You're like a soldier for Allah. Islam is always in a state of war in some sense because it's preparing you to be at war.
3: Sharia law is a real thing, and it's a code of conduct, and it tells you how to take over countries.
0: Mm-hmm. Then we have Dr. I can never pronounce all these names with all these consonants like this. You know, Yabba Dabba Doo at Ann Arbor, Michigan, at a mosque there after Abdul El Sayed.

0: Saeed's primary victory. You know Al Saeed. He wants to be your senator in Michigan. Good luck with that. So here we have Dr. Yabba Dabba Doo in a mosque right after Saeed's primary victory. Cut three, go.
1: I would like to thank everyone vote. And this is a very big victory for the Muslims.
0: So this is a guy who is first generation. Can you tell, Mr. Producer? Comes into our country and now wants to destroy it and take it over. Go ahead.
1: And for the Ummah, you know, to have a candidate, a Muslim candidate, represent Islam. It's very important. Yani we exert our effort and we were talking here and there and going everywhere, even attend some conferences and talk to people, you know, to go for vote. Wallahi, one of the brothers here asked me, because I said here at the masjid, I said it's obligation. This is fard ayn. You must go for vote. Right now, the community has to change their minds. This is obligation. When we have a Muslim senator or a Muslim, you know, office, any office or any post for the Muslims, you know.
0: All right, thank you. That's enough. Let's move on. Doran Spielman is the spokesman, international spokesman in the Prime Minister of Israel's office. It's getting very heated over there because Erdogan is moving military forces into Syria right on the border with Israel. And he's trying to take advantage of the situation. He took over a former Russian base and was militarizing it. And Netanyahu said, no, don't do that. We're warning you, don't do that. He said, well, you know what, I'll do whatever I want to do. And they did, so the Israeli Air Force hit it. Now Erdogan is moving tonight, as I speak, more military vehicles into western, southwestern Syria, including tanks. And Netanyahu has warned him again, don't do that. And Erdogan says, let me tell you something. This isn't Gaza. You hit us. Even the United States can't protect you. Netanyahu said, we've dealt with bigger empires than you. This is what happens when you have an envoy like Tom Barak, who's the ambassador to Turkey, and an envoy to Syria and Lebanon, who's been a lapdog to Erdogan. Erdogan gets all the wrong signals. This is why we shouldn't be offering F-35s to Erdogan. Ever. Never. He's got his head up Putin's ass. He's flown over 450 jet flights in violation of Greece's sovereignty. He doesn't care. So let's keep an eye on this, and we will keep an eye on it, I promise you. But here is Doron Spielman, the Prime Minister's spokesman for international matters. Cut four, go.
2: Israel just stopped a security threat inside Syria from becoming something much bigger. Let's take a look at what happened. Since the Syrian civil war, Turkey has embedded itself inside of Syria. It now has a substantial military presence in roughly 5% of Syrian territory. Now, if we look to the south, where Israel's located, by contrast, Israel now holds approximately 0.1% along a border that has threats from Hezbollah and ISIS and other terror organizations, which means that Turkey, that has no threats, is holding 50 times more Syrian territory than Israel. More than a year ago, Israel and Syria reached an understanding to maintain the security status quo and to keep this border calm. Syria breached that understanding. Israeli intelligence identified that Turkish troops were about to deploy at the Abu al-Dahur Air Base, which is located in northern Syria, which is less than, as you can see, 200 miles from Israeli towns and Israeli communities. Prime Minister Netanyahu made Israel's position very clear. We will not allow Turkey to entrench itself in Syria and to be moving steadily south towards Israel's border. Israel warned Syria repeatedly, don't do it. We know that Syria received those warnings and that it chose to ignore them. So Israel delivered the message in another way. Now some might ask, why should Israel be concerned about Turkish forces in Syria? Well, because Turkish President Erdogan has openly called for Israel's destruction. He even said about our closest partner, the United States, that, well, a just world is possible, but not with America. Is this the kind of guy you would want on your border? And October 7th made it clear to everyone, when your enemy tells you that he wants to destroy you, you should probably believe him. Prime Minister Netanyahu is also very clear. Israel welcomes a return to the previous status quo. We are not looking for escalation. But neither Turkey nor any other country is going to threaten the state of Israel.
0: And so there you have it, ladies and gentlemen. We'll be right back.
3: Mark Levin.
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0: All right, ladies and gentlemen, the president is speaking in South Carolina, and we're going to tap in. Here we go.
10: Now, she said she doesn't like when I do the swimming routine or the weightlifting routine.
0: Meaning his wife.
10: I said, darling, I won in a landslide. It's okay. And she hates when I dance to that great, to the gay national anthem. That's what it is. It's called the gay national anthem. You know, I got the highest gay vote in the history of politics for a Republican, and I played the gay national anthem. So, you know, what can I tell? I'll take it. We're going to take it. We got the highest of everything. But men playing in women's sports, they gave us open borders. Anybody could come in. The whole world was laughing at us. They were laughing at us like we were a bunch of dumb fools. But they're not laughing anymore. They don't laugh at us anymore. And starting the day that I took the oath of office, we ended the migrant invasion of our country. It was an invasion, just like an army. We sealed our borders shut and began sending vicious, illegal alien criminals back home, and we've got a lot of them out of here, and the rest are going very rapidly. We imposed historic tariffs on foreign goods. The tariffs were making a fortune with tariffs. And what it's really doing, even more than that, all these companies are now coming and building in the United States. $19.2 trillion is being invested right now in the United States, more than any country at any time, by many, many times. You know, I said for years, I've said it, because other countries are doing it to us, but nobody can do it like we're doing it. But I said the other day, and I said it many times, and you've heard it many, many times, I said, tariffs, it's my all-time favorite word. I love tariffs. I love the word. It's made us rich as hell. But it's really brought, you know why? Because if a country is sending, let's say, a car in here, I say, you got to pay 25% tariff. They say, well, we can't do that. I said, that's okay. You don't have to do it. Come over here and build your cars in the United States. And that's what they're doing in South Carolina. You have record manufacturing and auto plants being built right now in the United States and in South Carolina. You're doing great. I said, that's okay. You just come in and build your product here, whether it's a car or anything else. And we've never had anything like it. You know, we went 40 years without building a car factory. And now we're building more car plants and factories than we ever have in the history of our country. Can you believe it? But I said, Darlene, I said, my favorite word is tariff. And those people back there, the fake news, they killed me. They went after me. No, they went after me. They said, tariff is his favorite word. What about God? What about religion? What about your wife, your children? What about family? So I made tariff my fifth favorite, and now I have no problem with the media. I have no problem anymore with the media. Tariff is my fifth favorite word. And last month, inflation dropped at the fastest rate in many years, and more Americans are working today than at any point in the history of our country, right now, today. And you haven't seen anything yet because they're working today, but the factories are being built. So the construction jobs are through the roof because they're building all of these plants, factories, hundreds of them all over the country, thousands of them. except for the fake polls out there, my poll numbers are great. No, they have such fake polls. So we have the greatest economy in our history. Now, some people haven't seen it yet, but they will, because the job numbers are so good. They will. But we have the greatest poll numbers that I've ever had. We have the greatest economy that I've ever had. We had one of the greatest economies in history in my first term. This is blowing it away. But then I'll see a poll, and they'll say Trump is at 44% on the economy. How can it be at 44? We have more people working now than ever before, and I'm at 44%. No, no. I'm at 30 points. Maybe I should be at 100% on the economy. But you're going to see it in a short period of time. And the prices are all coming down. John McLaughlin, the great pollster, he's one of the greats, just told me that if you ran today, nobody could come close to you. Nobody would be within 20 points. I believe that's right. Likewise, a great Tony Fabrizio, a great pollster, he said the same thing. He said nobody could come close to beating you.
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10: You're not allowed to run. If they'd like to change that, I'll be very happy. But look at the rallies. Look at what we have today. You have thousands of people standing outside, can't get in. They're standing outside, and we're not even really running. But we are running because we have to get Darlene and other people elected. So we are running. And the problem that we have is they say that Trump does great when he's on the ballot, but when he's not on the ballot, his people don't come and they don't vote for senators, congressmen, and other Republicans. And that these people, they're running, they're great. But if Trump isn't actually on the ballot. So what I really want you to do is pretend, please, that I'm on the ballot. Just come and vote. It's so important. So just say.
0: So we will take a little break. We will continue to listen, and we shall see what we shall see. We'll be right back.

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3: Fox News, I'm Daria Albinger. The defense rests in Lindsay Clancy's murder trial. The Massachusetts mother is accused of killing her three children, but was also experiencing postpartum psychosis.
4: The defense rested with psychiatrist Dr. Philip Resnick. He is the leading expert on what's called filicide cases, or cases where parents kill their children. Resnick testified that Lindsay heard a male voice that commanded her to kill her three children and herself.
3: Fox's Brian Yenis in Plymouth. Vice President Vance visiting his hometown of Middletown, Ohio, to talk up the Trump administration's America First economic agenda.
5: Just 18 months, we have seen an explosion of rebuilding in the American heartland.
3: But Democrats say the policies are just making inflation worse and that their party will bring prices down. 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
15: All right. Anti-Semitism continues to rise around the world every day, and the Jewish people continue to pay the price. It could be Turkey next with Erdogan, who is a genocidal maniac, who's threatening Greece. Now he's threatening Israel. He's a big Putinoid. He's a big hemorrhoid for Putin. And no, he shouldn't get any F-35s. He shouldn't get any F-anything, for that matter. And I'm quite serious about this. We will fight that here. Not that I think we have to fight very hard. 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We will return to the president. Go.
16: I don't want them to change, because anybody that believes in defunding the police and all these, they want to defund the police, and they want to. Anybody that believes in this stuff cannot win an election. So I always tell the Republicans, don't talk about it because they'll change. Do it 1 week, 2 weeks before the election. And that's where we are. We're a week before the election. So we're talking about it, Darlene. But the radical left Democrats want to destroy all the progress that we made and bring back their nation-wrecking nightmare of open borders, of sanctuary cities, of massive tax hikes, crippling energy restrictions, ruinous inflation, the highest ever, the highest at a minimum in 48 years, racist DEI mandates and defunding the police. But Senator Darlene Graham and the people of South Carolina are not going to let that happen, right? We're not going to let it happen. For 4 long years of Biden, you saw the radical Democrat agenda in action, and we're never going back. We can't go back. We can never do that again. That was close to the end of our country. I'll tell you what, had I not won, and this isn't about me, but had I not won, our country was ruined. We would have never been able to come back. Welfare was doubling. Welfare was set to triple, and our business was going down the tubes. The companies were all leaving. Now these big companies are all coming into our country, and that to me means two things. Money for our country, taxes, and jobs. Jobs. It really means a lot of jobs. Remember what I say, and I'll say it again and again. There are more people working today in the United States of America than at any time in the history of our country. And I have to be telling the truth, because those fake news reporters, if I exaggerate, if I'm wrong by one person, they're going to say, this was terrible. He exaggerated. I've learned. I say it so straight. Sometimes I won't even say certain things if I'm not sure. We have more people working today than at any time in the history of our country. And we're going to get out in the midterms, and we're not going to let them steal this election. And we have people laughing at America as they were just 2 years ago. We're not going to let that happen. We're not going to let people laugh at us anymore. We're the smart country now, not the dumb country. We were a dumb, stupid country led by a very, very stupid person. Who was it leading? I mean, they had some radical left lunatics leading. He was not leading. In state after state, the Democrat Party is now running the most extreme, unhinged, anti-American candidates in the history of our country. Their party has gone full-on communist. Do you remember at the State of the Union, Tim Scott was there? Barrasso was there. Senator Barrasso, a great senator. I don't know what the hell you're doing so far. Where's Barrasso? Look at him. He's a great senator. Not from these parts, but he likes these parts, and he likes Tim Scott. But they were there, and I said at the State of the Union, our country will never be a socialist country, right? Will never be. Well, and thank you. No, I said our country will never be a socialist country, and I was 100% right. It's gone communist. Okay, so they skipped. Tim, they skipped socialism. They went like this. Forget socialism. They've gone head-on communist, not socialist. In fact, we're looking for some socialists. Are there any around, please? No, they've gone communist, but we're not going to let that happen.
15: Funny.
16: That I can tell you. It's never worked. In 1,000 years with different names, lots of different names, it's never worked once. In Florida, 3 days ago, Democrats nominated an official member of the Marxist Democrat Socialists of America Party for the U.S. Senate. This is the easiest race that I've ever seen. We have a great candidate, as you know. And I'm going to call her. I'm going to say there's actually pressure on her. Because when you have somebody that bad running against you, you actually have pressure. You got to win by a lot. But she's going to do fantastic. A group that stands for, this is a group that stands for eliminating the United States Senate, replacing the presidency and the Supreme Court of the United States. And I'm happy with the Supreme Court today. Very happy. Okay. Defunding and abolishing the police. Amnesty for all illegals, including murderers and all other criminals, including ending our military, enacting reparations for a very small group of people. And of course, immediately abolishing all prisons and terminating police. Other than that, I think they're quite reasonable. Crime, squalor, and filth will take over our country. And, you know, I said it last week. For the first time with all the campaigning, I said this last week. I said, you know, I've watched some of these blue states run by radical left, like this guy in Chicago, in Illinois, the governor, Pritzker. It's amazing what happens. It all becomes, I'm a very clean person, you know. I like to clean my hands as much as possible and all this. I don't like paper in the ground. I like everything nice and clean like we did with Washington, D.C. You can ask the senators. Washington, D.C. was almost the crime capital of the United States. Can you imagine? We took out over 5,000 career criminals, and everything's clean. Our monuments are clean. We took 82 monuments, fountains, beautiful. Everything's so beautiful. They had graffiti. Many of them didn't work for 35 years. And Washington is beautiful, and more importantly, it's very safe. We changed the grass on a lot of the parks. The homeless are no longer there in the tents that were all over the place. The homeless are no longer there. Terrible. I did that all in a year. In 1 year, we did it. You know, a restaurateur, they were all losing their restaurants. Nobody was going to restaurants.
15: 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We will come back to the president after the break. 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
15: President's all behind Darlene Graham for the Senate in South Carolina, the Republican nomination. Let's go live.
16: Affordability, I think more so than Lindsay. Much more so. He had some unbelievable things going, but he was really about foreign nations not hurting our country. He was about Iran not having a nuclear weapon. He felt so strongly. Look, if that ever happened, if they ever did, they use it, they'd wipe out Israel immediately. They'd wipe out the Middle East. And you don't think they'd be coming here. You'd say, which city is next? We're not going to let that happen. We have them. Those B-2 bombers a year ago, they ended that hope. But as much as anybody in this Senate, and maybe more, Darlene will support our military. I spoke to her 2 days ago, and what she really wants to do is support our military and make sure they're taken care of. Because, you know, the Democrats take care of illegal aliens. They give them the best hotel rooms in the country. As our military sat outside, remember during Biden, our military veterans were sitting outside on a freezing sidewalk in New York, and the illegal aliens were upstairs in hotel suites being paid thousands of dollars a night to that hotel while our veterans were outside. And she brought that up to me, and I think it's something she's never forgotten. It was terrible, and we ended that very rapidly. The Democrat who Darlene is running to defeat is a far-left political hack who supports transgender for everybody and believes in telling confused children they're trapped in the wrong body. By the way, do you notice how that's changing now? In fact, hospitals now are doing reverse surgery at my order. They're doing reverse surgery. Nobody ever heard about it. Darlene is also a anti-gun. Think of it. She's going to be protecting a thing called your Second Amendment, which is so important, and it's under siege. And Darlene, I can use your help because I want to tell you, I've been protecting it for 10 years, and Every time there's an incident, it starts over and over again. I protected your Second Amendment. Nobody else could have protected it like I did. And I worked with John and with Tim.
15: It's a very consequential president. Very, very important president.
16: And many others. We had great Republican senators, in all fairness, on the Second Amendment. But it's not easy. And Darlene's going to help us with the Second Amendment. And we need the help. If you put that other person in, if you put that Democrat in, she will be fighting. Look, it's going to be a vote to get rid of your guns. Can't do it. Can't do it. And I'm not talking about the enjoyment aspect of it, and that's important. But you have to be able to defend yourself against lunatics. So, in a nutshell, you have to defeat the Democrats and elect Darlene Graham. Now, if you don't mind, because you heard her, I was on a plane coming here. Could I ask Darlene to come up for a second? Do you mind? Darlene, please come up. Thank you.
15: Bear with us here, folks.
0: Thank you, and thank you, Mr. President. Thank you for your endorsement. It has meant the world to me. Thank you for your support. Thank you for coming to South Carolina. This is MAGA country, right? Yes! Woo! Absolutely. And, Mr. President, I want to thank you for that beautiful eulogy you gave at Lindsay's service. That meant the world to me. It was beautiful, y'all, if you didn't hear it. And his friendship with Lindsay meant so much to Lindsay. You were one of his closest friends. I hope you know that. And you will forever be part of the Graham family for that.
15: Hey, it's tough. She's thrown into a race like this, you know, basically a citizen candidate.
0: And I met with the president a few weeks ago in the Oval Office, and I left that office knowing that he is going to work. He works every single day, all day long.
15: That's so true.
0: So hard for this country. It is amazing.
2: All right, joining me now, Charlie Hurd.
15: All right, well, I guess that's Laura Ingraham is breaking off. But that's our feed, is it not, Mr. Producer? We're going to grab another feed, you're telling me? Yeah,
0: let's see.
15: There you go. Mr. Producer is ambidextrous. Very good.
0: And I left that office knowing that he is going to work. He works every single day, all day long. So hard for this country. It is amazing. And Mr. President, I am proud to stand with you, to work hard for this country, and to work for this great state of South Carolina every single day. You know, Mr. President, Joe Biden just about ruined our country. He opened the borders and let people flood in here, terrorists and illegals. And you saved our country. And I want to thank you for that.
15: You know, I have to say, she sounds pretty articulate to me, Mr. Producer. Maybe she missed a big question during the debate or something. But
0: thank you so much for coming to South Carolina. We love President Trump in South Carolina, don't we? Yes, we do.
15: I bet Lindsay would be incredibly proud of her, too. The Power Hour, Hour 3 is next, the final hour of the show, the final hour of the week. And don't forget Life, Liberty, and Levin tomorrow night, 8 p.m. Eastern. I hope you can watch live. Set your DVR recording device. Sunday, another big show. We're going to have a full hour with Ted Cruz on Sunday. Full hour going over his book on Clarence Thomas and so forth. So don't miss us.
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23: Graham was appointed by Governor Henry McMaster to serve the remainder of her brother, the late Senator Lindsey Graham's term. She faces a runoff election on Tuesday.
0: The critics say I shouldn't run for the Senate. They say I'm not a politician. You know what I say? Guilty as charged.
23: Darlene Graham faced tough criticism recently for stumbling on a foreign policy question during a debate. Her brother served in the Air Force for 30 years and was considered to be well-versed in national security issues. Meanwhile, Vice President Vance took the administration's midterm message to his hometown in Ohio.
24: Vice President Vance focused on the economy, sharing his memories of kids in school in Ohio telling him their parents lost jobs because manufacturing companies went to China or Mexico. He said the Trump administration is turning that around.
5: We have seen an explosion of rebuilding in the American heartland. We have seen trillions, with a T, trillions of new dollars of investment pour into the United States of America to build new smelters, build new manufacturing facilities, build new mills, build new everything.
24: He said if Democrats end up with control of Congress after midterms, they will pass the craziest agenda America's ever seen. And he urged Ohio to vote for John Husted for Senate and Vivek Ramaswamy for governor.
23: Fox's Jessica Rosenthal. One person dead, two injured after an 18-year-old attacked a school in central Sweden. The suspect is in custody.